0: from Stan Kenton, Louis Prima, and jazz musician Jimmy Forrest, just to name a few of the greats that graced the Club Imperial. In the 1950s, Imperial-style swing dancing became the popular dance. And then in 1964, Ike and Tina Turner recorded their first live album at the club. And in 1966, the Rolling Stones made a stop at Club Imperial and invited Ike and Tina to be their opening act on their British tour. In the early 70s, the music was silenced and the Club Imperial was turned into a banquet and reception hall. From the Saliga Heating and Cooling Weather Desk, the extreme heat warning expires at 9 o'clock tonight. Showers and thunderstorms developing, lows of 72. Tomorrow, clouds to start, but cooler with highs of 45. Monday night, partly cloudy and a low of 68 degrees. Right now in St. Peter's, it is 88. 86 in Florissant and downtown at the Arch, it's 86 degrees, but feels like 94. I'm Maria Aquina, KMOX News.
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9: I hate everything.
10: Now, who is it again?
11: Pete. Pete McMurray.
10: How do you spell it?
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9: That's why you're not a beer away from college. 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
11: Hello and welcome into the show. Please follow the show on social media at Pete McMurray. And if you missed anything on the show, we post it all, folks. 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And please subscribe. Just click that button. Let's say hello to Lisa Katara. Is everyone on vacation? I feel like the last 2 weeks in July and August, people are just gone. Everybody's gone.
9: I mean, you got to cram it in because school is school. It's schooling. School is school. It's here.
11: Charlie McMurray goes back to college this weekend. He's a senior. And I keep reminding him, I'm like, Charlie, talk to your counselor. Just make sure you're graduating on time. Did you realize that you have to book your hotel now for graduation?
9: Yeah, because everyone's insane. It's like saving a chair by the pool. People do it like 3 years in advance. Before their kid's even accepted to the college, they've booked the graduation room.
11: I had no idea. And I'm talking to my buddy's wife, and she's like, have you booked your hotel room? I go, for what? The football season? She's like, no, graduation. I go, next May? What?
9: Yeah, book it now, dude.
11: I already did, Lisa, on the app. Yeah. Actually, I have two, just in case.
9: And you're why some other family is freaking out that they can't find a room.
11: Well, the reason I have two is because Charlie's godmother, my wife Sarah's sister, Anne, may show up, or Charlie's godfather and brother Dave may show up.
9: Got it. I thought you were booking rooms in two separate hotels, being like, I just don't know where I'm going to want to stay.
11: No. High-profile primary wins this week. It's interesting how we now pay attention to the primaries. We paid attention to the presidential primary in the past. Now, everything is a big deal.
9: I honestly have not been able to care. I know I should care. I cannot care right now. Just tell me who I need to vote for, when it's time to vote.
11: Senator Darlene Graham and Representative Ralph Norman advanced to the GOP Senate primary runoff in South Carolina. They say there's going to be a ton of money spent on this campaign. Graham, a

0: course, the sister of the late Senator Lindsey Graham, will face Norman August 25th because they didn't get 50% of the vote. So they do a runoff, and then the Democratic primary winner and the Republican primary winner face off in November.
1: And I live in a different state, and I can't influence this election at all. And it doesn't matter to me because I can't change it. I need to be worried about my little area.
0: We're looking at trends now. David Crowley wins the Democratic primary for governor in Wisconsin, upsetting Francesca Hong. She was up by 30 points the day before the election.
1: Wow.
0: Yeah. And former NFL sideline reporter Michelle Tafoya. If you're a football fan, you remember Michelle on the sidelines. She will be the GOP nominee for Minnesota's open U.S. Senate seat. I really like her. I got to be honest. I've heard her in many interviews, and I watched her on the sidelines for years. I like her a lot.
1: Well, when you move to Minnesota and you register to vote, you can go vote for her.
0: I will do just that.
1: Do I need to tell you now? Like, let's make it national news what my office is voting on for lunch. Well, it's between pizza and tacos, everybody.
0: On a serious note, God bless the people in Colombia. That earthquake killed so many people. Watching the footage on television, those buildings folding, it's heartbreaking.
1: It is heartbreaking, and it makes you, like, all of a sudden go, like, okay, every time I got mad at an extra inspection on my home.
0: Oh, my God, I was just thinking the same thing. We always complain about the inspections and government agencies.
1: And the codes, and the building codes. Like, why do I have to pay extra for this beam? Well, it might save your life.
0: As soon as I saw the footage of those buildings crumbling, I thought to myself, thank God we are fortunate enough here in the United States to have these inspections and building process.
1: Right, so that when your kid's at school or you're in a hospital or you're in a building in a downtown area, you're it's not going to crumble on you.
0: Disturbing news this week. Remember a few weeks ago when we had Garrett Hake on from NBC News, and we asked him why the president took the old Air Force One and not the new Air Force One that was gifted by Qatar.
1: This whole story is enraging me.
0: We've come to find out that the president was whisked out of Turkey last month on a military aircraft to keep his location secret because of security concerns from the war in Iran, according to a U.S. official with knowledge of the plan.
1: Okay, so let me get this straight.
0: Yes.
1: This is the Doge president, the cutting waste president. So he flew not one, but two Air Force One planes.
0: Actually, three, because the new one had to fly over to the U.K. too.
1: Right. So here's my point. Every time we fly one of these planes, it costs how much money to maintain the plane and fly it over? So he flew not one, but two, and then he had to go on a third plane because of security reasons.
0: Yeah, that's what happens.
1: That sounds pretty wasteful to me.
0: Well, you don't want your president to get offed, man.
1: I don't want him to die. I don't want there to be an assassination attempt.
0: Well,
1: I am okay with the security ruse. I'm not okay with the original plan of the two unnecessary planes.
0: Well, you have to have a decoy. The Washington Post reported the details of the operation, which included using a catering truck to get the president on a C-32 plane that flew to an Air Force base in the U.K. So the president deplaned the C-32 secretly and reboarded the older Air Force One jet, then emerge in public view of cameras to eventually walk the tarmac. But a few things here. Iran is gunning for the president, which we knew, but now we know how close they're getting.
1: Yeah.
0: Okay. The president of the United States had to walk onto one plane, sneak into a catering truck, and get into a military plane, fly to the UK, land, sneak back on the catering truck, sneak onto the old Air Force One, then walk in public view.
1: Here's one thing you know about Donald Trump.
0: Yes.
1: He likes luxury. And that catering truck and that military plane were likely not his speed.
0: If I'm a reporter on Air Force One and come to find out that I was a target, I think I would be upset. But I completely understand. I get it, man. I get it. He's the president of the United States.
1: I'd be very upset.
0: Coming up on today's show, if you've ever felt like something is holding you back, and you can't figure it out, we have someone who can help. Certified life coach Lisa Morgan is going to help us recognize what's holding us back and give us tips to break through and move forward.
1: Spoiler.
0: Yes.
1: It's us. We're holding us back. Our limiting beliefs.
0: Have you ever had a life coach?
1: No.
0: You know I'm into the self-help. I've been to seminars, self-help books, self-help podcasts.
1: What? You've done all these things, but have you ever just gone to therapy?
0: I've gone to therapy. I've done everything. I've done everything, and here I am today. I mean, just think if I didn't do all that stuff. I'd be a wreck.
1: I think that's when you find people with anger issues, with substance abuse issues.
0: Yeah, so true. Yeah. So we're going to talk to a certified life coach, Lisa Morgan, on today's show. And remember that air traffic controller shortage we had in the spring?
1: I imagine it's ongoing.
0: It was a national story. Oh, my God, we don't have enough air traffic controllers. That's why you're seeing all these close calls in the sky. Well, the Department of Transportation has hired more than 2,000 video gamers as air traffic controllers, reaching 94% of its hiring goal.
1: Okay, but wasn't the reason we had a shortage is because, like, the requirements were so strict that barely anyone qualified?
0: Transportation Secretary Sean Duffy launched the recruitment campaign back in April, targeting young adults with gaming skills transferable to aviation. Yes, they have to be able to multitask. They have to be able to problem solve. They have to have high cognitive function. They reached 94% of their hiring goal, the most ever in a single year. Wow.
1: I mean, I'm happy, but I'm also kind of scared.
0: Video gamers. You figure they're going to be good.
1: I mean, they're used to staring at a screen all day. That is for sure.
0: Right. And you have an iPhone, right? I have an iPhone.
1: Yeah. But I'm not like an evangelist. It's just I'm too lazy to switch.
0: They're announcing the new phone next month. Leaks and rumors suggest there's going to be a foldable model in the works.
1: So they're copying what Samsung has done for years.
0: Right. Bloomberg just published a new report about what will allegedly be unveiled at Apple's September 2026 event, including the foldable iPhone. I don't know if I want that big of the bulk in my pocket.
1: Yeah, honestly, I miss the smaller phones. I was mad when they got rid of it because I have small hands. It's not easy to use a big phone.
0: I hate the big phones. I hate them. So I have the regular size one. It's still too big.
1: Too big.
0: If you're a dude, you carry a wallet, you carry gum, maybe some lip balm.
1: Maybe a condom.
0: You have keys. And you have that big phone. It's a lot to carry around.
1: Oh, I feel so
0: sad for you. Thank you so much for that. All right, quick break. More of the show on the way.
1: Fold this.
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3: Nice. What about Sheila? You making any headway?
21: Well, we'll see. I'm taking her to lunch today.
3: 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Don't do that. 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
22: Now back to the Pete McMurray Show. Here's Pete and Lisa.
23: In college, did you keep guys in the friend zone?
24: No.
23: Where you went out but didn't fool around. The friend zone.
24: Guys weren't asking me out in college.
23: I doubt that. I think you're holding back. Come on.
24: No, ask my friends.
23: Do you know what the friend zone is?
24: Yes. It's where a nice guy asks a girl out and she's like, you know, he's so nice, but I'm not feeling any.
23: She's not into him. It's so true.
24: So, but because he's nice.
23: Yeah.
24: I should probably give it a shot.
23: That's exactly what happened to me. I flirted with a girl in our friend group, which is always a no-no because you're going to ruin it. I always ruined it. Man, I knew she wasn't into me, but I asked her out anyway. Went out three times. First date, end of the date. Oh, thank you. The nice little hug. Second date, we get drunk. Big makeout session. Third date, we go to dinner. She started to bug me, and I could tell that she wasn't into me. I was in the friend zone.
24: And that's okay.
23: Is it?
24: Oh, my God. What, is every woman just supposed to pretend she's into you?
23: I'm just saying it goes both ways. It goes both ways.
24: I mean, but you were only, it's it was just only a waste. Three dates.
23: I know, I but it, what a waste of time.
24: I think of the friend zone as like you're dragging along someone for months.
23: Oh.
24: Just keeping them in your back pocket because you need that little, or treating a guy like your boyfriend in all ways except for sexual.
23: I see that with divorce couples now. They don't want to be alone, so they're in the friend zone, and neither one is happy.
24: Yeah.
23: Man. By the way, the economy killing the friend zone.
24: Okay, because no one has money to date?
23: Shring, ding, ding, ding, ding. Yeah. The dreaded no-fooling-around space that daters say they never want to be in, but even those willing to practice patience are saying the price of sitting tight and waiting is simply too high a price in this inflation-ravaged era.
24: But, like, dates don't have to be going out.
23: I know, but everybody thinks that. You go out for drinks. I know you can walk around and get a coffee, but is that
24: you
23: really?
24: You can sit in someone's yard by their fire pit. You could fold your laundry together. You could build a birdhouse. You can, like, you can do so many things.
23: I don't know if I've ever done that. Ever. People online.
24: You play bags in your driveway. You like bags.
23: People online are sharing their sad truth. Staying in the friend zone, aka wading through the murky space between platonic friendship and official dating until you figure out if there's real relationship potential, is now financially irresponsible. People don't want to waste their time or their money. I get it. Young males are warning other Gen Z daters not to blow money on unknown odds.
24: Oh, Jesus Christ. We're doomed.
23: That overpriced coffee is only worth it if you know you're moving from the friend zone to the next zone.
24: That's insane because, because one of my good friends, she met her husband. And after the very first date, she was like, it was nice, but I'm not feeling it.
23: Huh.
24: And I said, just try one more date. See how it goes. Now they're married. Sometimes you need more than, you know what I mean? Like, if these dudes were like, well, she's not into me after date one, she didn't jump in, like, you wouldn't be married.
23: I went to lunch with my now wife, and it was a disaster. We waited a year, and we did it again, and it was a disaster. Then 6 months later, we went out for drinks, and then it clicked. But I wasn't mature enough.
24: Are you now? It's like you have a kid. How? They give them to anybody.
23: The price of taking it slow and working your way from friend to boyfriend or girlfriend is now too expensive and financially irresponsible, according to the viral post. Back in the day, this used to be cheap, said a TikToker named Gordon in a now viral video. You could blow $2 to $3 on a coffee for your girl who is your friend that you were interested in. Today, Gordon, who refused to share his last name, says that kind of cash is unavailable today. They're not wasting their money. Gordon's video, by the way, 1.6 million views on TikTok, went viral. So people started commenting. Now you're blowing a lot of cheese for something where you're getting absolutely nothing in return, poster said.
24: Okay, yeah. Women are not commodities.
23: Mm-hmm.
24: Young men of the world.
23: Yep.
24: You gamble on your little sports app every day. You don't know if you're going to win, but you do it anyways.
23: Men aren't being outcompeted by richer rivals, but by the brutal reality of groceries, utility bills, and car payments.
24: Going on a hike is free. Watching the sunset is free. Sitting outside listening to music, it's free. Grabbing a beer from your fridge don't cost that much.
23: Spending on unknown odds in this financial climate, he says, is a recipe for disaster, crushing both your self-esteem and your credit score, as he put it. Is that just not stupidity?
24: There it is. The crushing of the self-esteem. Now we've gotten to the crux of
23: there
24: the issue.
23: There it is right there.
24: They're little scaredy boys who can't handle when life doesn't go their way.
23: The friend zone is in the danger zone for Gen Z, and you can blame the economy, he says.
24: Or you can blame a bunch of entitled young men who think they all deserve tens when they might only deserve a two.
0: What the hell's the friend zone? See, when a girl decides that you're her friend, you're no longer a dating option. You become a complete non-sexual entity in her eyes, like her brother or a lamp.
1: I don't want to be a lamp.
0: Yeah, well then don't be her friend.
1: How will I know?
0: Look, it doesn't matter, okay? If you feel yourself going there, walk away.
1: Where'd you come up with this theory?
0: Some shit in high school.
1: Bad.
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11: Have you ever felt like something is holding you back, but you can't quite put your finger on what it is? Maybe it's fear, self-doubt. Oh, God, do we have self-doubt? Or simply hanging on to the past. Our next guest says, hey, before you truly move forward, you have to let go of what's weighing you down. It's called Free Your Soul to Soar. She explores how breaking free from limiting beliefs and emotional baggage can help you find more purpose, peace, and joy in your life. Let's say hello to certified life coach. It is Lisa Morgan. Boy, oh boy, you came to the right place. Boy, we have some serious problems on this show. Lisa, how are you?
12: Oh God, you make me laugh, Pete. I just love you. I'm great. I'm so happy to be here. I'm a little froggy, so summer cold, you know, those are the worst.
11: Oh yeah. I can't wait to talk to you about that voice in your head that beats us down. But first, when you say we all have limiting beliefs, where did they usually come from? Because we know what we know, and how do we know if they're holding us back?
13: They are, number one, right? They are holding you back. Number two, oh, they God, probably came from your family.
11: Well, how do we know? Because we know what we know.
12: Yeah, we know what we know. And we don't know what we don't know. And that's the problem, because it's all living down in the subconscious. It's out of mind. It's hidden. It's buried. It's trapped. And we took on these adaptive behaviors as a child. You know, we got dropped into an environment that was not perfect. We just, as a little kid, we don't have, our whole brain doesn't even come online until we're like 7 or 8 years old. And so we're just trying to survive. We feel everything. And what the child feels is, I'm okay, you're okay. And then zap, something happens and the nervous system in the child is like, this does not feel good. And so they adapt to try to do whatever they need to do so that they can feel okay and get along in the environment and try to get their needs met. It's all unconscious. It's all just spontaneous, instantaneous. And then we don't remember those things. You know, and they just take root and they're living inside of us, and that becomes our belief system that is literally running the show for the rest of our life until we start to wake up.
13: And this can happen in families that were, you know, quote unquote functional, full of love, everyone was kind. You can still have things that were unmet or unattended to as a kid.
12: Absolutely. And, you know, I say that we are all born into a pre-traumatized world. Like a fish swimming, and a fish swimming in the ocean doesn't know it's in the ocean. We don't know we're swimming in a pre-traumatized world. But what generation has truly ever healed fully and completely from World War I or World War II or the Holocaust or genocides or

0: you know, the devastation of like hurricanes, you know, all the different types of traumas, major traumas, and human beings, you know, it just gets accumulated, passed on. One generation to the next.
1: And think about,
0: we're not perfect.
1: And think about parents passing away at an early age. That's trauma. But, you know, I know a few people that blame their parents for everything. But as an adult, you have to take accountability and move on with your life at some point.
0: Yeah, and I'll tell you, in my coaching, there we talk about two sort of themes that there you know, you kind of can go one or two ways. You either go with the rebel route, like the kid that stands up and is a rebel and is like pushing back, fighting back, acting out, whatever, you know, or even saying in their head, there's no way in hell, excuse my language, I'm going to be like that mom or dad or whatever. But then there's the other route that we can often take is called the loyalty. Like, we're super loyal and we have blinders on and we don't really see the truth of the parents, of the impact, of the situation. And, you know, coaching is really waking up. It's like a coach is a guide, a mentor, you know, somebody with a lot of wisdom who's been there, done that, done their work, and can help people. I spend a lot of time with this. I call it, you know, the early family paradigm, because a lot of things happen in those earliest years. And part of us has to wake up and be conscious of, my parents weren't perfect and things did happen and they did have an impact on me. And the loyalty person will like not want to look at that, not want to admit that maybe there were some things that, you know, ways I adapted in my family of origin that I, you know, I need to be real and honest about it and look at how is it affecting me. That's the key. It's like we don't want to blame parents because, you know, if we become parents, we do the same thing.
2: Mm-hmm. Right.
0: You know?
2: Right. And it's usually not intentional. It's so funny. I was talking
1: Learned
2: to a
1: behavior,
2: girlfriend
1: sure.
2: I was talking to a girlfriend last night and she was like, you know, well, because my brother's married and I'm not, so of course, he's more important. And I literally looked at her and I was like, what? Just because you're single means you don't have the same level of worth and importance? And she's like, well, that's how it was in my family. And it's so what we're talking about now, these family things, these rituals, these messages that you receive can still be messing with your brain even in your 40s, 50s, and beyond.
0: Because you, as a child, interpreted it from a child's perspective. You did not have the wherewithal to truly understand what you were experiencing. And we absorb everything like a sponge.
1: Right.
2: And we take it for truth. Our parents tell us the sky is
0: the law.
1: Oh, yeah.
0: God.
1: Uh-huh. 1,000%. We're talking to certified life coach Lisa Morgan. Before we get into it and you heal all of us, I quickly want you to tell your story. In 1999, you just lost it.
0: Yeah, I say I shattered, really. I went from living almost 50 years with exuberance, vitality, joy, passion, creativity, adventure, fun, super successful. I started music therapy from scratch and took it to a hospital-wide program, a national internship training program, all this stuff. And then when I left the hospitals in 1996, because I walked away from two toxic corporate downsizing hospitals. Mm-hmm. And when I walked away from the second one, I said, I will never be an employee again, ever, ever, ever. So I walked away saying, I will never work for anybody. I don't trust. And so the problem was that when I shattered 4 years later, 1999, my body was just hijacked by panic and anxiety. I was like spinning out of control, felt like I was going crazy and losing my mind.
1: Mm-hmm.
0: What really happens from the business coaching side is that the minute you go from a J-O-B, you know, a job, you've got a boss, you've got an organization, you've got, you know, rules
1: structure.
0: And structures and support
1: yep.
0: and all that kind of stuff. And the minute you decide you're going to hang your shingle and become an independent solopreneur, put yourself out on the stage of life, it's like you're standing naked.
1: Oh, yeah.
0: And you're exposed and everything is on you now. You don't have anything backing you up. And that's when all the unconscious stuff starts getting, you know, bubbling to the surface.
1: Well, think about people that lose their jobs too. It's the same feeling, isn't it?
0: Well, to lose your job, yes, but if you're going to decide to, okay, say, okay, now I'm just going to do it on my own, That's different than lose your job and try to find another job. You're mm-hmm. still looking to be in the safety container of a job.
1: Right.
0: You know,
1: right.
0: with structure.
2: In a place with rules. You do this, this
1: right,
2: happens.
1: Right,
2: you do
1: right.
2: this, this doesn't
0: yeah, and
2: happen.
0: Yeah, it's like being in school. You have to study for a test. You've got, you know, things that are expected of you. And to get paid for that paycheck, you got to do the job. But when you become an entrepreneur, the only person that's telling you to do whatever you need to do is you.
1: Mm-hmm.
0: And, you know, like a lot of people step out and want to follow their passion, follow their heart, follow their innate gift inside, you know, what's really just wanting to be given birth to. And then you got to figure out how to be a business person. Now, that's like going to business school. And we don't have those skills.
1: Right.
0: It's really, you know, it's a complicated situation.
1: So how did you turn it around? When you lost your marbles, how did you say, okay, we need to relax, take it one day at a time? How'd you do it?
0: Oh, yeah. Yeah, I wish.
1: It sounds so easy on the radio.
0: I need to relax.
1: Yeah.
0: You know, I'm going to tell you what shattered and what having your body hijacked by panic and anxiety feels like. Have you ever been on a highway listening to the radio, your foot's on the pedal, and all of a sudden you look down and you're like, Jesus, I'm going 95 miles an hour or something. You look in the rearview mirror and you see the red light spinning and this cop car is zooming after you and your body breaks out into a sweat, your heart mm-hmm. is pounding, you know, your mind is spinning, you're panic mode, everything, your whole body is in fight and flight. And then the cop passes you and goes on to the car in front of you. So then you immediately, like, relax. But that sensation is what panic and anxiety feels like. And when you are triggered 24/7, literally, I went into a period of darkness that was the deadly D's, completely derailed, discombobulated, you know, despair, despondency, debilitating depression and crippling dysfunction, and it was not going away because I was triggering a lot of unconscious stuff that I had no idea was down there. But the one thing that saved my life, it's kind of how God made me, is I say survival scripts. Like, we have our own innate intuitive blueprint. Each of us is unique, like a snowflake.
1: Right.
0: And mine was, I do not like to feel uncomfortable in my body. I will do whatever it takes to figure it out so that I can feel right in my body. And I vowed that whatever this is, it isn't me. I just knew I had whatever this is living inside of me, which it really was. And I was determined I was going to figure it out. So that was 1999. This is 2026. I've been on that journey and that path, digging. I call myself the excavation queen. I'm going to get down to the roots, and I'm going to figure it out, and I'm going to release me. So what we're really talking about is not just a little relaxation response.
1: Mm-hmm.
0: It is like a whole traumatized nervous system that has been, and what I ultimately uncovered is that I have a history of extreme abuse. From the time I was in the womb and the minute I was born, my father didn't want me to be born because of money. Mm-hmm. He wanted my mother to get rid of me, and she wasn't going to cooperate. I mean, it was ugly. So I lived through over 36 atrocities. That some of them were specific incidences. Some of them were like my whole life, mm-hmm. year ongoing. But it's just because of this in me, like, I don't want to feel uncomfortable. I'm gonna figure it out. I've been on that journey, and that's why I truly understand, you know, the whole nervous system is the key.
2: I think Americans, though, are trained to ignore their nervous system. They're trained to push through, to move forward,
0: exactly.
2: to go to work. You work through the pain, whether it's emotional or physical.
1: Mm-hmm.
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3: treatment.
1: Well, good for you. Lisa, we got to take a quick break. We're up against the clock. More with certified life coach Lisa Morgan on the way.
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2: 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Let's help them. What's the first step they take?
3: 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I got to figure it all out on my own. And that's the worst thing you can do. Just get help. You know, don't do it alone.
2: Where do they go?

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2: Or abusive background, or lived in a dysfunctional family, or whatever. I mean, you know, we as a child just take it in like it's all my fault. It's like, I think I'm supposed to know what to do, how to do, where to do, how to figure it out, whatever. And then we start bashing ourselves, and it's just like the natural innate, you know, our brain is wired, you know, you've heard this, you know, wired for fight or flight, the amygdala, the reptilian brain, it's job is to be on high alert for am I safe or not safe, and basically it's always scanning for safe. You know, the older we get and we internalize these things, that like we're supposed to know. You know,
3: is it smart though to question, like when my brain is telling me, let's say it says, oh, you're no good at this, you know, you can't do XYZ, is it good to take a beat and say, whose voice is that really? Where did this thought come from? Who originally told you you're bad at cooking or you're bad at baseball?
2: We're talking about, you know, the tip of the iceberg and so many different levels or so many different tangents that can go on. All of these are part of the internal programming that takes place.
4: Mm-hmm.
2: And it's a process and a journey. I mean, there's no one quick fix to any of this, but the ultimate goal is, you know, when I say free your soul to soar, I'm talking about, you know, waking up, starting to challenge things, starting to, you know, like, you know, admit, I don't really like my life right now. You know, it's like I know I deserve better.
4: Right, yeah.
2: I deserve better. I want more. I want better. And then you get on a path. You know, that's when you start your journey. You're starting to wake up.
4: Mm-hmm.
2: The hero's journey. And we're all on it. And you start to wake up. You start to challenge things. And, you know, ultimately the goal is to go from, and what happens is we, as children, we go up into our heads. We really dissociate from our body. And we're living in our heads with our eyes scanning for safety, for danger, alert, alert, alert.
4: We all do it,
2: and
4: yeah.
2: We're living in our mind, and our mind is spinning, and we've lost touch with our body. So the journey, the longest journey in life, is the 19 inches from your head back into your body, into your heart, into your soul, into the subconscious, because your body keeps the score. Your body is your biography.
4: Right.
2: Your body knows everything. And Lisa, you were talking about, you know, like, when this stuff keeps going on, you know, whatever, it's like if you don't wake up to these things, if you ignore, if you push through and all that, your body's going to eventually break down, and then mm-hmm. you're going to get symptoms and you're going to get diseases.
4: Right, right.
2: You know?
4: Lisa,
2: it's all connected.
4: Lisa, we have a quick lightning round. Give us quick answers here, okay? Finish,
2: yes, sir.
4: Finish this sentence. The happiest people always
2: live from their heart.
4: Oh, okay. All right. One habit everyone should stop today.
3: Negative self-talk.
2: I'm going to say, it was just beating yourself up. You
4: right.
2: said it one way, I said the other.
4: Yep.
2: Learn to love yourself. I mean, keep getting back to the body and the heart.
4: And
2: go ahead.
4: One word that keeps people stuck. I can name two words. I can't. I feel like people
2: yeah.
4: always say that. Oh, I can't do that. Oh, I can't. Yeah.
2: Yeah. Maybe. Which really is saying, I won't, you know?
4: Right.
2: If you take it to the next level, we stop ourselves. So, mm-hmm. yeah, that's a good one.
4: And can we mention that if people go to your website and type in my name, they get a discount?
2: Yeah, there's going to be a link in the notes for the show, and that they can click on the link and it takes them to my website. And I have what I call coaching concierge. They're a list of different types of sessions with titles, you know, maybe one of them resonates and you can pick on that, and then you'll get a discount, the 25% off Pete McMurray discount.
4: I like that. That's nice.
2: Yeah. And there's also, you can also sign up for a free ebook, which is my anxiety and panic are not the problem. They're really just the messenger. So that's really addressing this whole thing about trauma living in the nervous system. And that is a free gift that anybody
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2: can get from my
5: talk,
2: website as well.
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1: ABC News, I'm Wayne Cabot. Military experts say North Korea is giving Iran missiles, but President Trump says North Korea has been, quote, unthreatening and respectful while he's been president. Tonight, he's ordering Defense Secretary Hegseth to pull back joint exercises with South Korea. Planned for this week, the order coming as Iran announces bounties of $30,000 on the heads of U.S. soldiers. Paradise is on pause in Hawaii.
2: Lala turning deadly, pummeling the Hawaiian Islands with torrential rains, life-threatening high surf, and damaging winds. At least one person killed in a car accident on hard-hit Big Island, where some areas have been inundated with more than 30 inches of rain.
1: ABC's Melissa Adan on the Big Island. The Trump administration says it will offer assistance where needed. Floods killing a seventh person in Indiana this week, a 31-year-old in Henry County. And now San Diego County reporting a new brush fire with zero containment so far. This is ABC News. Hamas, long considered a terror group by the U.S., sat down today with President Trump's son-in-law, Jared Kushner, for 2 hours in Egypt, says the Associated Press. Average gas prices rose 6 cents in the past week across America, says gas buddy Brent crude back to near $90 a barrel. And swinging back to the top of the box office again this weekend and almost setting a record.
3: I'm Spider-Man.
4: Spider-Man Brand New Day collected another $70 million this weekend, enough for the top spot at the box office and pushing the film's total gross over $2 billion. With just 3 weeks in theaters, it's become the second fastest movie ever to hit the $2 billion mark behind Avengers Endgame in 2019.
5: I can still save them.
4: Meanwhile, Christopher Nolan's The Odyssey added another $23 million for second place. And rounding out the top three was the dinosaur action thriller The End of Oak Street with $20 million. Mike Dubosky, ABC News.
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6: At 8:02, we have a few clouds. 84 degrees, feels like 90 downtown of the Arch. I'm Maria Aquina. Our top story, charges against two people after a six-month-old baby was left in a hot, unattended car on Saturday when heat and disease were well above 100 degrees. 51-year-old Varden Lovett and Kiana Curry are charged with endangering the welfare of a child first degree, resulting in physical injury. St. Louis police say the baby had to be revived by St. Louis firefighters and was then transported to the hospital in stable condition, but suffering from heat exhaustion. Police are not saying if these are the parents. A St. Louis County mother is facing felony child abuse charges after the death of her 11-month-old daughter. Prosecutors are charging 19-year-old Shaquayla Watson after an autopsy revealed the infant died from severe blunt force trauma to her chest and abdomen. Officers responded to the family's home back in April, where the infant, Journey Marie, had suffered fractured ribs and internal organ damage. Court records reveal Watson admitted to pressing down on the baby's torso with extreme force while she was home alone with the child. Watson is being held on a $500,000 cash-only bond. A scene right out of the movies in downtown St. Louis last night. St. Louis police SWAT officers made a traffic stop at Tucker and Olive. The driver had a history of being involved in street takeovers. While conducting that traffic stop, shots rang out, causing police to run for cover. Police say there were two men, a 34-year-old chasing a 35-year-old by the name of Ronald Smith Jr., following an argument in the 2700 block of Howard. This was unrelated to the traffic stop. The chase ended with Smith allegedly getting out of his car and shooting the 34-year-old. The man then tried to get away, but slammed into a center median, causing the car to erupt into flames at Tucker and Locust. The 34-year-old is listed in critical but stable condition. Smith was arrested and is facing several charges, including assault on four law enforcement officers. But Illinois back-to-school sales tax holidays ends today.
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6: From the Zaliga Heating and Cooling Desk, it looks like that extreme heat warning expires at 9 o'clock tonight. We'll see showers and thunderstorms. 72 for tomorrow will be cloudy, at least to start, with a high of 85 degrees. 81 in St. Peter's, 84 in Florissant, 84 down.

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9: 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I just follow what they'd like to do. 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
11: The headlines this week have been crazy. Reports that the president used a decoy plane have a lot of people asking just how serious today's security threats are and what are the biggest threats facing the United States right now. Illinois Congressman Darren LaHood serves on the House Intelligence Committee. He is also my cousin, and we welcome in the congressman now. How are you, buddy?
12: Hey, Pete. Great to be on with you and Lisa. I'm doing well, and always a pleasure to be with you and your listeners.
11: I want to ask you about the decoy plane. The president reportedly used a decoy plane this week. Is that unusual, or has this type of security been standard practice for years?
12: Well, a couple observations, Pete. It is unusual, but if you think about it, any credible threat against the president has to be treated with the utmost seriousness. And I say that secondarily because remember where he was at when this happened. He was attending a NATO summit in Turkey, Ankara, Turkey, which is kind of in the heart of, you know, the northern part of the Middle East. Obviously, we don't have our people on the ground there. We don't have our military apparatus in place. We're not on our home turf there. Thirdly, remember, Iran, we took out their top 50 leaders, including the Ayatollah and everybody below him. And so they have a vested interest in doing anything they can to take out President Trump. Last point that I will make is that think about the Secret Service. They've already had two attempts on his life. And so our intelligence community, Secret Service, military, they have an enormous responsibility to protect the president. So I wouldn't read too much into what happened and him getting moved. More, this needed to be taken very, very seriously.
11: Right, right. I know you can't reveal classified information, but how would you describe the current threat environment facing the president of the United States?
12: I think it's very high. You know, when you think about the current conflict in Iran and what's going on, it is very high. And so, you know, that's why we've had to double the amount of Secret Service agents over the last year and 6 months. Constantly is top of mind for our intelligence services and military everywhere the president travels.
11: You got conflicts in the Middle East. You got the war in Ukraine. You got growing tensions with China. Russia's always been there. What keeps you up at night?
12: Well, all of the above, right?
11: Oh, my gosh.
12: All of our adversaries have some issue with the United States. But obviously, the current conflict with Iran, and what I worry about is the aperture of that conflict getting wider. We can't afford to have, the Houthis shutting off the Suez Canal or getting into a conflict with Saudi Arabia. So we need to have that conflict not widen any further. So that's number one. And I think currently ongoing negotiations are allowing the conflict to lessen, but it is temperamental. There's no doubt about it. And I think what we're finding, Pete, it's much easier to get into a conflict than get out of

0: of a conflict, particularly with the hornet's nest that is Iran. And we're not going to put troops on the ground there, nor should we. You know, there's only so much you can do with air power and embargoes and sanctions when you're dealing with a regime like Iran. But, you know, on China, they continue to be an adversary. And I always say this, China has a plan to replace the United States. And particularly when it relates to AI and quantum and high-capacity chip manufacturing, which is more on the economic side, but it bleeds over into national security issues. We watch and monitor that closely. We have to make sure we win the AI and quantum race, and obviously data centers play into that, and I think China is pushing algorithms and misinformation and disinformation against data centers. That's part of it. So those are all things that we're watching consistently on the Intelligence Committee, and many of these issues should be bipartisan.
1: With the ongoing conflict in Iran and negotiations seeming to be at a crawl or a standstill, with them even admitting they're kind of delaying everything until after the midterms, do citizens on the ground in the United States need to worry about attacks moving here as a possible next step from the Iranians?
0: Well, Lisa, it's a good question. I would say no, not there is not an immediate threat to the U.S. However, what worries me is a drone attack, because, you know, that's the one area that Iran has been able to maintain some efficiency militarily is through drones, because drones are very cheap. They're easy to make. They have a lot of them. They can keep them underground. And so I worry about drones. There is no immediate threat that's out there, but those are the things I worry about. And, you know, you have lone wolf spinoffs, and you have some of these sleeper cells that continue to keep our IC personnel, our intelligence community, up at night and worry us. So those are always, always things to be concerned about.
2: I know we're talking through intermediaries with Qatar and Oman, but are we talking to the right people over in Iran?
0: It's a good question, Pete. I think there is a distinction that needs to be made between the IRGC, which is the military wing of Iran, which is kind of has its separate leadership, and then, of course, the rulers of the country. That's the Grand Ayatollah and the religious leaders and the zealots, the mullahs that run the religious aspect of the country. So, and you obviously have the Speaker of the Parliament that plays a role too. So you have two separate entities. My understanding now is they're both in the room for these conversations with the Omanis and the Qataris, working as intermediaries. So I think, again, I want to be cautious on this. Progress is slowly being made, but pen to paper, getting an agreement. We had a memorandum of understanding that obviously wasn't worth the paper it was written on several months ago. So our negotiators are making sure that if and when there is an agreement, which I hope there is, that this is a solid, codified agreement that has the full enforcement mechanisms that are needed.
2: So are the two sticking points the nuclear program and opening the Strait of Hormuz?
0: Yeah, I would also say that, you know, there's a lot of frozen assets for the Iranians that are not necessarily, there's a lot in the U.S. which are not at play here, but there are many frozen assets in Doha, Qatar, also with the Emiratis in Abu Dhabi and in Dubai. And so that's a big issue on the frozen assets and whether they can go back to Iran. The original memorandum of understanding, Pete, would have allowed that to happen in phases as Iran made progress on nuclear, as they made progress on keeping the Strait of Hormuz open. That money would slowly be given to the Iranians, but obviously that is stopped for now.
2: My head is spinning. I don't know how you keep up with all of this, Darren.
1: It's his job, yo.
2: I get it, man. Illinois Congressman Darren LaHood is our guest. You know, when there's tensions in the Middle East, gas prices go up. We've had a war there now for a while. Experts are saying gas prices will stay around $4 a gallon until the end of the year. This has got to concern you.
0: It's messy, no doubt about it. The collateral damage that's being done to the economy is not good. Listen, I think 20 or 30 years from now, when we zoom out and we think back about the positive changes that happened in the Middle East, that will be good. But right now, when you're in the thick of it, it's hard to see the benefits. And you alluded to it, Pete. I hear it from my farmers. I got a very rural district, the 10th largest ag district in the country. Fertilizer prices are crazy right now as farmers think about applying fertilizer after harvest in the fall, and then, of course, applications next spring. So fertilizers that roughly 25% that comes out of the Strait of Hormuz, diesel prices, petrochemical prices, and, of course, gasoline. So, we've seen it tick down a little bit at the pump over the last couple months, but it's still problematic, and we need to work on this. After Labor Day, we need to have these prices come down, and that should be the goal.
1: Why did President Trump and his advisors think this would be such a quick mission, and now it has turned into months and months of chaos?
0: Good question, Lisa. I think some of this was relying on the Israelis and the information they had given us. If you remember, Netanyahu, in some ways, was there to talk the president into this. And I think some of the information that came from the Israelis on how quick this would be over or how efficient this could go, I think was maybe some misinformation. I think that will come out at a later time, maybe. But I think we're going to have to do a deep dive on that. I think the other thing is, as I mentioned before, we have decimated their hypersonic missiles. They cannot hit Tel Aviv. They can't hit Europe. Their ballistic missiles are wiped out. They're not using those because they don't have those anymore. Their Navy has been completely decimated. Now, on the drones, as I mentioned, they can use drones and take out ships in the Strait of Hormuz every day, all day, because these take off from an underground bunker. They fly at low, below the radar screen, and they take out a ship. They've been able to use that leverage. And the other thing is, Lisa, we have not taken out their ability to produce oil, and because that would be dramatic for oil prices around the globe. And so they've been allowed to continue to pump oil and sell it by avoiding sanctions. And so that's helped them stay resilient also.
1: I feel like I've heard different information regarding how much damage has been done to U.S. military and bases in the region. Are we withholding that information? What is the truth of it? Have we had significant damage?
0: Minimal, very minimal. We have joint bases in Kuwait. We have joint bases in Bahrain. We have joint bases in Qatar and with the UAE. It's been very minimal. Now, the Iranians at the height of the conflict several months ago did go after some of the airports in those countries I just mentioned, and there was some damage done to the civilian commercial airports there to try to hurt those countries. But it's been very, very minimal in terms of any damage to our ships, airplanes, or any of our other military equipment.
2: I know you're on recess right now. Do you get away?
0: I've been traveling around my district, Pete and Lisa. I was on the road for about 10 days last week, meeting with farmers, small business folks, doing all that. Our kids are heading back to school, so we're going to spend a little time with them before they go back. Recess isn't really recess. It's more coming home and talking to the folks in our district. And, Pete, I got 21 counties in my district, which means I have 21 county fairs. And I can't make it to all 21, but we try to get to as many as we can.
2: Well, tell your wife hello, and I always appreciate having you on the show, Illinois Congressman Darren LaHood. Thank you, cousin. We'll talk again soon.
0: Thanks, Pete and Lisa. Take care. Have a good week.
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25: You practice feng shui.
1: No, but I should.
25: Feng shui is the ancient Chinese practice that focuses on arranging your living or working space to create harmony and balance with the natural world.
1: Yeah, I think that's good.
25: It's where your place just kind of flows and there's no clutter. That's feng shui.
1: Well, not necessarily that there's no clutter, but it's like your front door should face a certain direction for prosperity or harmony. And your bed should never face a certain way. That, and you shouldn't place this item here because it'll... I think it's all about energy.
25: It is all about energy. I grew up in a house of 12 kids. There was stuff everywhere. We all played sports. We lived in a 100-year-old house where you'd walk in a room and you'd get stuck. One of those old houses.
1: Yeah, it's like a maze.
0: So the opposite of feng shui. How did you grow up?
1: In a split level. Four kids.
0: Four
1: Not
0: kids.
1: As much sports gear, but okay. Yeah.
0: Was there stuff everywhere? I mean, if you had four
1: kids. I'm
0: sure
1: there was.
0: Stacking. We stacked everything. My mother loved to stack.
1: No, my mom would not tolerate that.
0: No.
1: No.
0: A home should be a sanctuary, Lisa, a place where you can relax after a long day. The absolute last thing you want is to walk through the door and be surrounded by unfinished chores and clutter.
1: Amen.
0: How upset are you when you come home and you see clutter?
1: So... I'm definitely one of those people who can't relax if my kitchen is full of dirty dishes.
0: Oh, my God, that's my wife. Like, we could have a party. I could go to bed and not do dishes for 2 days. No way. Not her.
1: No. So even on days where, like, maybe we were rushing out the door, we had to go to a wedding or a concert, and we come home late. And in my head, I always go, Lisa, just save it till tomorrow. And then as the minute I see it, a demon takes over and I am cleaning. But you know what? It takes 5 to 10 minutes and then it's done. And then I wake up and the next morning I'm so happy that I'm in a clean kitchen.
0: You could go right to bed. I said this before. If you walked into our house, you would say, oh, my God. They are showing their house. We're 5 minutes away from a real estate showing at any time. My wife puts everything away. There's nothing on the counters. Yeah, I think she grew up with that, so now it's the complete opposite.
1: I'm about 20 minutes away from a real estate showing. But if someone said the queen was coming to your house, I'd be ready in 20.
0: Do you take off your shoes when you walk in your house?
1: Sometimes.
0: I have a now 21-year-old, and he was taught to take off his shoes. Everywhere he goes, he takes off his shoes when he walks into a house. That's every kid around his age nowadays.
1: I generally do. I laugh at myself because I have two dogs, and like they walk all over the city, and then they walk in my house. So like, who am I fooling?
0: Just by moving certain items from your home, you can create a clean space with a positive flow that eliminates stress. A clean home leads to a clear, happy mind. Are you ready for the list?
1: Oh, I'm ready.
0: A mirror reflecting their bed. I know
1: it's probably bad.
0: I know it sounds sexual. Mirrors are energy movers, meaning the spots you locate them in determine what kind of energy you're letting into your life. Having a mirror in the bedroom, especially when it reflects your bed, can introduce more stress. Do you have one in your room?
1: Yes, but it does not shine upon my bed.
0: Same. Right. It's over in the corner. Can't see the bed from there. Okay, good. So if you have a mirror reflecting your bed, you need to move it, according to feng shui. A visible trash bin. Trash not only stinks up a room, it also stinks up the energy in that physical space. You want to walk into your home and be greeted by things that make you happy. Smelling and seeing trash out in the open is just a stressful reminder that you have more chores to do.
1: I think if you have a lid on your can, you're fine.
0: Yeah. I mean, there's some cabinets.
1: Where are you going to put the trash? In the ceiling?
0: Right.
1: Like, what do you mean? You can't have it out in the open?
0: I mean, some people put it underneath the sink, but on their
1: island.
0: Right,
1: but you have a trash can in your bathroom. I have a trash can in my bedroom. Where are they going to hide?
0: How about this? This is where I'm guilty. Work documents in the bedroom. As much as we want to be cozy while doing our jobs, working while sitting up in bed just creates more stress.
1: And it trains your brain to go, bed is not for sleepy, it's for worky.
0: When you let overwhelming tasks come into your place of sleep, it removes the ease that you feel. A bedroom should be a calm environment where you see work documents piling up by your bedside table or your laptop in bed. Your brain will kick into work mode.
1: Yeah, that's not good.
0: I work on my laptop every single night in bed.
1: And you don't sleep well, do you?
0: Huh. I wonder if there's a direct correlation. Old calendars still hanging in your house. Got to get rid of those. Keeping up old calendars can be a sentimental way of remembering the past, but seeing certain dates on the old calendar may bring up uncomfortable feelings. Taking down that calendar will help you let go of the past. and live for the future.
1: Yes, I agree.
0: A chair covered in clothes. You got to stop doing that. Putting your laundry away is a struggle for some, but piling your entire wardrobe onto a chair isn't a reasonable solution. Leaving your clothes out in the open creates both physical and mental clutter.
1: Yeah, guilty.
0: Okay. And finally, furniture or boxes or even stuff blocking walkways. Having a couch or a table or a box that you constantly bump into when moving around your home is annoying, but it's also a physical blockage that impacts your energy. And

0: flow or your chi.
1: And interrupts your ability to flee your home in a fire.
0: Yes.
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24: 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Oh!
3: Back to the Pete McMurray Show. Here's Pete and Lisa.
25: Do not mess with our next guest. He's one of the toughest men to ever step inside the octagon. Michael Bisping is the former UFC world champion. He earned a place in the UFC Hall of Fame and has since become a very successful actor. His latest project is the action thriller Atlas King. Let's say hello to Michael Bisping. Champ, how are you?
26: I'm very well. Great to speak with you.
25: Oh, my gosh. I have so much that we're going to talk about your movie in a second. But I want to talk about UFC. You went to work. You got punched in the face. You got kicked in the face. And you did it over and over.
26: Yes. Yeah. You know, I mean, I guess some of us just have a face for regular panel beating. But I started off doing martial arts when I was 8 years old, and I was always pretty good at it. I wasn't good at any other sports. And it was just a natural progression, I guess, from doing, you know, martial art tournaments as a kid and stuff like that. And then in 2002, my old sensei told me all about something called the UFC, and I'd never even heard of it. And he said, listen, there's money to be made, and, you know, the champions can go on and end up acting in movies and stuff like that. And he put this whole goal in my mind. So I quit work at, 22 or something, moved down to another city, slept in my car for 6 months and started training professionally. 2 years later, I was on what's called The Ultimate Fighter, which is the UFC's reality TV show. I won that. And then I had a great long career in the UFC, became the champ, headlined many, many times, and retired in 2018.
27: Listen, Pete's saying you got kicked in the face, but I'm thinking how fun it would be to kick someone else in the face. I got a lot of rage ready to get out.
26: Well, exactly. I mean, that is fun. It is fun. I mean, the thrill of walking out there in front of 20,000 people
25: screaming
26: and competing in the sport that you love.
25: Right.
26: And the UFC fans are so passionate, so the atmosphere is always wild. So, yeah, they were some of the best times of my life. They really are, and I do miss it tremendously. But, sadly, I'm 47 years old.
27: Yeah.
26: You can't do it forever.
25: Yeah.
26: Many injuries along the way, of course, because, you know, it's not a sport for the faint-hearted. So at some point, you got to know when to walk away. And as I said, 2018, I was like, okay, I've done enough. It's time to do something else with my life.
27: Acting has to seem so easy. You know the outcome of every scene.
26: So, you know, well, it does bring its challenges, but compared to competing in a cage with the world's best fighters that have trained for 2 months specifically to whoop your backside, compared to that, yeah, it is easy, but it does have some challenges. Obviously, I never grew up thinking I was going to be an actor. You know, I had a good, successful UFC career, and some company out the blue one day in 2009 made me a movie offer. And I was like, what the hell's going on here? You know, I'm not an actor, but, you know, like anything I do, I want to do my best. So I hired an acting coach. And next minute, I'm in Austin, Texas. And I was on the front cover of some, you know, pretty low grade movie. Let's be honest. It wasn't Oscar material to say the least.
25: Gotta start somewhere, man.
26: Yeah. But you know what? I really, really enjoyed it. Yeah, now we see it here. I've done about 20 films, I'd say, something like that. And I still don't consider myself an actor, though. I still don't. I have, like, some kind of weird imposter syndrome.
0: Well, you still look like a fighter. You're on Zoom right now, and I'm a little nervous.
26: I say I'm a fighter that does a bit of acting. I work as a UFC commentator. That's my main gig. But now and again, I step off and do these random side quests where I'm an actor all of a sudden.
1: Right, right.
27: But it seems like acting and fighting are both similar in that you have to be exactly in the moment you are in order to do it well. You can't be thinking about dinner. You can't be thinking about a fight you had with your wife or your friend. You have to be in the moment.
26: Yeah, yeah, there's definitely some parallels to that. And my backstory, because mixed martial arts, certainly in the UK, in the early days, was kind of like the Wild Wild West. And there were some, let's just say, unsavory characters. So I've got some pretty good life experience to lean on. Like my first set of managers, they were bona fide legit gangsters that I had no idea about. And I could bore you all day if you had about 5 hours or if you wanted to read my book. There's a lot of things I can lean on, certainly with this movie Atlas King,
0: right,
26: where I play a fighter that was involved with some gangsters, gets shot. I go back to England 15 years later. My mentor has died, so I go to his funeral back in Los Angeles, and when I get there, his son has fallen into a trap and the same trouble that the people I had trouble with. And I'm like, I can't let my mentor's son, you know, go down this same path. So I come back to town. I take care of things. I don't know if I can swear, but I come back and kick some ass.
0: You play a street fighter. Were you a method actor at the time where you left set and went to a bar and got into a fight?
26: Not in those days, but maybe when I was younger, I had plenty of method acting to lean on. You know, I'd done that in the past. But yeah, it's funny because whenever you show up on, whenever I've done any acting stuff, and it's always action stuff, let's be honest, you know what I mean? I'm never doing romantic love stories or anything like that. Give me a break.
0: Cuba Gooding Jr. is also in this film. He's very good in the trailer, man.
26: Yeah, yeah, no, he was phenomenal. And, you know, I'm a pretty confident guy, and I've got a bit of experience doing this now, but I did feel some nerves the first day I was going to be on set with Cuba Gooding Jr., obviously.
0: Academy Award winner. Yeah.
26: Oscar winner. Exactly. And I'm like, okay, so he's in this film and I don't want him to think that this is some garbage movie because my performance isn't up to scratch. So I was a little nervous that day. You know, I've got to hold my own with an Oscar winner, but I'll tell you what, he was the coolest guy. He was so down to earth and so friendly and so welcoming. And he put me instantly at ease. He was an absolute pleasure to work with. And I certainly learned a lot from him as well. Yeah, just an awesome experience.
0: Our guest is Michael Bisping, the former UFC champion. I got to ask you about when you were training for a championship fight. What was your body fat at the time?
27: Oh, geez.
26: No. So I started off originally in the light heavyweight division, which is 205 pounds. And I would walk onto the scale at that, you know, I just live my life and walk onto the scale. But I don't know how much you know, but generally the culture in the UFC is that fighters, the day before the weigh-ins, they dehydrate themselves around 20 pounds. They call it a weight cut. Mm-hmm. And I was never doing that, you know, and I did very well. I was like 18-0, I think, until I lost my first fight. It was a split decision to someone that went on to become a champion. And on the day of the weigh-ins, he was in a sauna and, like, you know, doing the whole weight cutting strategy. And I was sitting in a Chinese restaurant eating noodles and drinking 7-Up. So after I lost that, I'm like, all right, maybe I could do a little bit more. So I went down to 185 pounds, which is the next weight class down, which is a 20-pound drop.
0: Right.
26: So I don't know what my body fat index was it that you asked for. I don't know what it was, but I was very, very lean. I was very skinny.
0: Man.
26: And making 185 pounds now, you would have to chop off a leg.
0: Man, were you just doing weights and cardio every single day?
26: It was a lot of running. 6 a.m. I get out of bed and go for a run every day. There was very little carbohydrate. It was a very intense, strict diet, training 3 times a day. absolutely miserable, yeah, is what it was.
27: It doesn't sound great. And like, Pete's so excited about it. He's like, tell me all of the secrets.
26: Yeah. There is no secret. Discipline, you know. People are always looking for these fad diets.
1: Right.
26: Guess what? If you eat less and you move more, you're going to lose weight.
0: Do you still train now?
26: I do. Not so much mixed martial arts, but, you know, fitness is a big part of my life. I like to get up in the morning. I start my day with a workout every day. But, I love to work out. I feel so great afterwards. I truly believe it's the best antidepressant on the planet. After you work out, you just feel incredible. I still go down to the gym with the guys now and again. But with my long career, I've had a lot of injuries. I've had a lot of neck surgeries. I've got 2 total knee replacements. I have 1 fake eye. I live in constant pain. I drive my wife crazy by complaining constantly. But, you know, she lives a good life. So that's all she's going to put up with.
0: Can we talk about that for a second? You fought with 1 functioning eye for years. How did you get away with that?
26: I did. Yeah, it wasn't easy because technically, well, it's not technically, that's not allowed. You got to have good vision in both eyes. I detached my retina in 2013. I fought a guy in Brazil that was cheating. He was on a lot of steroids. He kicked me in the head. And then a few months later, I started developing vision problems. And slowly but surely, I went to a doctor. And so they did a surgery where they repaired it, then it re-detached, then I got glaucoma, and then eventually was blind completely in that eye. But I just moved out to America to start this new life. I just bought this big, stupid house that I couldn't afford. Mm-hmm. And the last thing I wanted to do was go back to the small town in England where I'm from. As a failed experiment, and like, you know, all my old friends, it's a small town, they would have all been like secretly sniggering. I'm like, no, I ain't doing that. I'm going to make this work. So, yeah, I cheated and lied and
0: nobody,
26: you know,
0: knew.
26: Did whatever I could to get past those tests. It was very, very stressful, but it's crazy. I did it. And not only did I pass the test and continue fighting, I also became the champ whilst having 1 eye, which is not easy. But, you know, what are you going to do?
0: Michael, before you go, I want to ask you about Conor McGregor. 2 famous injuries people remember. He broke his leg against Dustin Poirier at UFC 264, lasted the entire first round, ending with 1 second left in the round. And despite the injury, McGregor reportedly earned $20 to $25 million for that fight. And then most recently against Max Holloway, McGregor blew out his knee just seconds into the fight, which was stopped after 69 seconds, and he received well over 8 figures. So my question to you is, should a fighter get paid if they don't last the entire first round?
26: I mean, I understand your point, and that's an interesting question, but however, you sign a contract to show up, and as long as you step into that octagon, then you get your show money. Now, sometimes the contracts are structured. You get a certain amount to fight and you get a certain amount to win. It all depends on your individual contract, how that is. Conor McGregor is one of the biggest stars in the sport. It sold out the building. He had people tuning in all over the world. Advertisers were getting their spots on TV and all the rest of it. So you could argue that he did kind of fulfill a lot of his obligations. The man sold the tickets.
27: Your agent made sure that your contract had
0: guaranteed money. Yes.
26: Yeah. No.
0: Former UFC champion. His new movie is called The Atlas King. Michael Bisping, a pleasure to have you on. Thanks so much.
26: You guys have a great day and a great rest of your show.
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8: I am very concerned about people who have sensitivity, as they may also have gum problems that they're not even aware of. Sensodyne Sensitivity and Gum is really good for that dual action, which protects sensitive teeth while also improving your gum health. The dual action toothpaste protects sensitive teeth and has a microfoam formula, which helps to target bacteria in hard to reach places. I recommend Sensodyne Sensitivity and Gum to my patients because it just works.
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0: Oh, boy. 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
3: Sounds about right. 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
0: Murad Ali, chef and owner of the Class Soiree Steakhouse in Hollywood, Florida, came up with the idea of the monthly event as a means of attracting attention to the eatery in an unusual way.
3: I mean, that will get attention, but I also imagine it gets mostly older dudes looking for younger topless ladies, and they're not going to find that.
0: 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How much would you pay to have dinner?
3: There's 0.0.
0: How much do you think they're charging for
3: $50.
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3: That's too much.
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2: You saw, was it you two at the Sphere in Las Vegas?
3: I did.
2: Okay. And you absolutely loved it.
3: I love the Sphere. Okay. I still feel the same about you two.
2: Okay. You don't love you two, or you do love you two?
3: I feel meh about you two.
2: You feel very, at a 5 on a scale from 1 to 10.
3: It's, you know, it's, I appreciate the hits.
2: Oh,
3: I don't know. It's
2: Joshua
3: not my jam. I'm a little too young.
2: How about the Eagles? Do you like the Eagles? Oh, no. Folks, I'm telling you right now, I saw the Eagles in concert. It's one of the greatest shows I've ever seen. If you love the Eagles, or if you're a, you know, a classic rock fan, hit after hit after hit. Henley does hits. Joe Walsh does hits.
3: Yeah.
2: The Eagles have once again extended the longest-running residency at the Sphere in Las Vegas, now tallying 72 shows. The Eagles Live in Concert at the Sphere features additional dates in 2027. If you've been following the news, Don Henley has done a few interviews where he said, "Oh, this is the band's last year." Well, guess what? He had a change of heart.
3: Or a change of money.
2: I mean, money changes everything. Remember, Don Henley said back in the day, "Hey, we're never going to get back together. Hell's going to freeze over before the Eagles get back together." And they did the Hell Freezes Over tour. And
3: I know. And that, I was like in high school when that happened. That's why it's like, yeah, I respect the Eagles, but can I see a band where the people were born after 1950? Is that possible anymore?
2: How much for Eagles tickets at the Sphere? What do you think?
3: $250. They start at $175.
2: Correct. They start at $175, all in, including taxes and fees. Good lower or middle bowl seats typically run $300 to $500 each. Is that right?
3: That's insane.
2: Premium seats are generally $600 to $1,000 in VIP packages at the Sphere in Las Vegas can easily exceed $1,000 per person.
3: Unnecessary.
2: If you're thinking about going, experts say the recommendation is to buy 200 or 300 level seats. Is that right?
3: I think the only bad seats are the ones low, because you might have obstructed views.
2: Correct.
3: Anything else? Like, you could sit in the last row and you're going to have a great time.
2: Many fans actually prefer them to floor seats because you can take in the Sphere's massive visuals if you're sitting in the 200 or 300. You know.
3: Exactly. That's the whole point of the Sphere.
2: And finally, year after year, certain baby names stand out as the top choices for American parents. The most recent Social Security Administration data shows that the most popular picks for the last year are for girls. Any guesses?
3: Olivia.
2: Olivia is correct. Yes, for the seventh year in a row, Olivia is number one for girls. And for boys?
3: Jonah.
2: That's a good guess.
3: Is it biblical? I feel like it's a Noah. I feel like it's a biblical name.
2: Liam. Liam for boys is number one for the ninth straight year. Wow. Olivia and Liam. Okay. Are you ready for some unusual baby names that parents chose in 2025?
3: Listen, I am way more into unusual baby names than Olivia and Liam. No offense.
2: For girls, Tsunami, Maybelline, Eureka.
3: Oh, Eureka. That's great.
2: For boys, Howdy, three, as in the number three.
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5: ABC News, I'm Wayne Cabot. President Trump ordering the Pentagon to cut back this week's planned joint military exercises in South Korea, saying the exercises are hostile to North Korea, which he says has been unthreatening and respectful while he's been in the White House. It's also retribution for South Korea not helping him fight his war against Iran. His son-in-law, Jared Kushner, is to meet tomorrow with Israel's prime minister and met today with the leader of Hamas in Egypt, says the AP. Iran putting bounties

0: on the heads of U.S. soldiers, $30,000, dead or alive. The reason U.S. troops at sea are being stretched so thin is because Iran has destroyed so many U.S. bases where the carriers normally stop, says the former Joint Chiefs Chairman Admiral Mike Mullen on ABC's This Week.
1: Obviously, these assets is hugely concerning, so there just isn't an easy place to go in terms of a port visit.
0: This is ABC News. It's been a terrifying weekend in some cities with several mass shootings starting Friday night in Virginia. Here's ABC's Morgan Norwood.
2: After that all-out manhunt for multiple suspects in that shooting at Virginia State University, police announcing they found a 19-year-old suspect hiding in the closet in an on-campus dorm. The shooting unfolding during move-in day, sending five people, including a student, to the hospital. In Chicago, police say four people were shot in a drive-by. No arrests have been made.
3: In Hartford, Connecticut, where police say five people were shot near a nightclub. This marks the ninth mass shooting just this weekend alone, according to the National Gun Violence Archive.
0: Hoping to curb violence, the city council in Raleigh, North Carolina, will vote this week on a teen curfew. Police Chief Rico Boyle says it's going to help, but
4: curfew by itself is not the answer, is not the fix. We must couple that with other activities, other proven activities that can really help keep our youth safe,
0: Chief,
4: as well as keep our community safe.
0: I'm Wayne Cabot, ABC News.
5: I'm Maria Kina. Our top story, some information to shed light on the intentions of the two men arrested and charged with opening fire on police officers and federal agents during a traffic stop, which actually happened last month.
6: While no motivation was given for the actions of 19-year-olds Alexavier Bishop and Justin Price, charging documents revealed deliberate steps were taken to conceal themselves on the night of the shooting. U.S. Attorney for the Eastern District of Missouri, Thomas Albus, says Bishop and Price took specific actions to conceal their whereabouts, showing some form of intent.
7: Removing the license plate and turning off their location monitoring on their phones, etc., and the investigation into their specific motive continues.
6: The plates belonging to the Ford Fusion abandoned after the shooting were located inside of the vehicle. Bishop was arrested earlier this month on charges of distributing meth in Alton, Illinois. At his home, two more pounds of meth were found, along with boxes of ammunition and a large amount of cash. Sean Malone, KMOX News.
5: Charges against two people of a six-month-old baby left in a hot, unattended car on Saturday when the heat indices well above 100 degrees. 51-year-old Varden Lovett and Kiana Curry are now charged with endangering the welfare of a child first degree, resulting in physical injury. St. Louis police say the baby had to be revived by St. Louis firefighters and then transported to the hospital. He was in stable condition, but suffering from heat exhaustion. Police did not say if Lovett and Curry or the baby's parents. Another large piece of St. Louis's musical history came down in North City. Club Imperial on West Florissant was demolished. Built in 1928, it was a dance club through the years. From Stan Kenton, Louis Prima, and jazz musician Jimmy Forrest, they all graced Club Imperial's stage. In the 1950s, Imperial-style swing dancing became the popular dance. In 1964, Ike and Tina Turner recorded their first live album at that club. And in 1966, the Rolling Stones just happened to make a stop at Club Imperial, invited to be their opening act on their British tour. In the early 70s, the music was silenced and Club Imperial was turned into a banquet and reception hall. In 2017, the building was purchased in an auction with the intent of selling it to someone who wanted to renovate it. That never came to fruition. St. Louis Preservation Board voted to not demolish it. Nonetheless, it's gone. And so is the history that came with it. From the Saliga Heating and Cooling Weather Desk, the extreme heat warning has expired. Tonight, showers and storms, a low of 72. Monday, clouds to start, 85. And then for Tuesday, looks like sunny and 90 degrees. Showers and storms Tuesday night with a low of 73 degrees. I'm Maria Aquina, KMOX News.
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6: From Maine to Sacramento, this is weather from Sterling Every Damn Sunday Night. I am meteorologist Dr. Dave Iser. While reviewing temperatures, it turns out that July was the warmest on records for the lower 48 state. And unfortunately, dangerous heat will persist for much of the south and southeast this next week. Strong high pressure there is sustaining the ongoing heat wave, with afternoon high temperatures in the upper 90s and lower 100s. And with high humidity off the Gulf of Mexico, it's going to feel like 115. In contrast, high pressure behind a Canadian cold front will bring refreshingly cooler air through the Great Lakes states towards New England and the mid-Atlantic coastal states. Unfortunately, where this colder air hit the southeast is where we'll get heavy rains and flash flooding concerns through the central Appalachians and especially hard-hit West Virginia and surrounding areas. Another cold front will produce thunderstorms through the high plains and against the Rocky Mountains. Otherwise, the West, for the most part, should have a pleasant week weather-wise. More on that in my next report. This is meteorologist Dr. Dave Iser with weather reports at 6 and 36 past every hour, only right here on Sterling Every Damn Sunday Night.
7: Hi, I'm retired detective Vic Ferrari. And on this week's episode of Confessions of a Retired Detective, I explain what really goes on downstairs in an NYPD locker room. And it's not what you think. Coming up in moments with Walter Sterling.
8: Florida Stories is about people so dumb, you'll almost wreck your car. I'm James Parker. 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

It's Sunday night in America, and this is the way radio's supposed to sound. Just you and I talking. And look at you. Look at you. Oh, this is called The Way You Look Tonight by Johnny Maestro. And I'm Walter Sterling. Coast to coast. My God, it's what a big radio show on W...

With respect to KMBZ in Kansas City, there are just some songs that sound better on AM. This one also sounds better on AM. You ready? You never heard of this song. You're not old enough to have heard it. Neither am I, which is a blessing. When I say to my kids, you know, this came out long before me, they never believe me. What is this? It's called Blueberry Sweet, and it'll stick in your ear.

0: want to bring you up to date to some severe weather that's moving into the area. Severe thunderstorm warnings issued now for Warren, St. Charles, and Franklin counties in Missouri. A severe storm for northeastern Franklin, southwestern St. Charles County, west central St. Louis County, and southwestern Warren County. At 9:06, a severe thunderstorm was located near Marthasville or near Washington, moving at about 35 miles per hour. It has wind gusts associated at 60 miles per hour, and damage to roofs and trees could be certainly happening with those high of winds. Now, locations included in this storm warning are Washington, Marthasville, Dutzow, Augusta, New Melli, Grace Summit, Matson, Defiance, Pacific, Lake St. Louis, as well as Wildwood, Weldon Spring Heights, that's Weldon Spring Heights, O'Fallon, and Darden Prairie. This also includes state parks, Babbler Memorial State Park. So again, this is a severe thunderstorm warning in effect until 9:45 tonight for Warren, St. Charles, and Franklin counties in Missouri. And as we check the Doppler radar here, it looks like those storms, you can see them moving into the areas right now. It looks like right around O'Fallon, you're just about to get hit, as well as Washington, New Haven. You're in that eye of the storm right now, Union, and this is moving east, southeast. So several areas are going to be hit by this storm. But again, these are just severe thunderstorm warnings right now. Nothing for the immediate St. Louis metro area yet. We are still clear here. We'll take you back to regular programming.
1: I've said to him, is there anything you want me to do different? Is there anything I should do? And he goes, no, man, just do your show, man. I really like the Violent Femmes. Okay. I really don't like Bruce Springsteen. It's pretty much my imitation of Greg. Right, Frank? And, I really don't. I like the Violent Femmes. And then he walks away in a huff, worried about things I can't even imagine because he's a high-paid executive. All right, there you go. Coming up, we have Mateus Boom Boom in Hollywood, Strippers on the Loose, The People of Walmart, and my God, Florida Stories. All of this and you with Walter Sterling every damn Sunday. Garlic happens. Romance isn't perfect. 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And the help comes from Zelman's Minty Mouth. You pop it in, and instantly your mouth feels better. You swallow it, works through your whole body to get rid of bad breath. This is a great deal. Zelmins. Please go to their website now and order it. 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Get rid of that bad breath.
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0: Boulevard. It's Sterling every damn Sunday night. I'm here every Sunday night from 10 p.m. to 1 a.m. on giant radio stations like KMBZ FM in Kansas City. 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Affiliates FMs. And Paul Vandenberg's station in Albany, New York. Spectacular stations. And Bill White's radio station in Sacramento. Bill, are you there? Hello. Walter Sterling. If you have somebody in your house that's considerably younger than you, they are watching Sterling Point on Amazon Prime. And I always hesitate to talk about TV shows because why the hell should I advertise TV shows unless they buy the time? But now this has gone to the next level. This isn't just about awareness. It's about our culture. This show is part of our culture, and it's called Sterling Point. This basically is what it's about. I will tell you, and you'll go, you got to be kidding. There are a group of model quality young men and women. They all should be signed by a modeling agency. They're all gorgeous, and they're all rich enough, either very rich or rich enough. Some of them live in a townhouse in Manhattan that Barbara Corcoran would call a mint plus townhouse, a double mint townhouse. That's where some of them live. The others live on a pristine glacial lake in Canada, in Canada's cottage country. Cottage country in Canada is like the Hamptons in America, Santa Monica, Santa Barbara. That's what it's like. The rich people go to their, you won't believe it, their bungalow, their cottage on the lake. Now, these cottages have 10 bedrooms and 10 bathrooms and a spectacular view, but they're Canadian, so they call them cottages. Here's the story. Ready? Grandpa dies. He owns an island in that lake. He leaves it to some of his grandchildren. That's part. The other part is some of those grandchildren live in Manhattan, didn't know about this world on the island. They go to the island to see what's going on. Okay, once they get to the island, what do we find? We find insanely beautiful people who commit lesbianism without a second thought, without any hesitation. They perform lesbianism. And then there are others who perform heterosexuality, and a lot of them...
1: Interrupting programming again to bring you the latest, and now a severe thunderstorm warning has been issued for St. Louis and St. Louis County. This includes parts of Glasgow Village, as well as Glen Carbon in the Metro East, Collinsville, as well as Signal Hill. Then we have also St. Louis City, St. Louis County. In the path of this storm right now is Maryland Heights. Creve Coeur are just actually responding to a report of a lightning strike right now in Creve Coeur. So Kirkwood, as well as other parts, that means that'll take in parts of Melville and South County. For our Metro East listeners, Cahokia, Dupo, and those are just some of the areas. Also, Granite City is included in this. This is a severe thunderstorm warning in effect now until 10 o'clock for essentially St. Louis County and St. Louis City. As you're checking radar here, you're starting to see these storms move in from the west right now. They're in the area of New Haven, so they're moving a little bit from the west to east with a little bit of a downward southern drop. So several areas, that's why you're going to start to see Illinois counties or Metro East counties get hit with this storm as well. So Franklin, St. Charles, Warren counties already under severe thunderstorm warning until 9:45. Now this has been added to it. St. Louis County, essentially St. Louis City, and that one is in effect until it looks like 10 o'clock tonight. Again, a severe thunderstorm warning, so be aware of this. We do have severe storms moving into the area. We'll take you back to regular programming.
2: Series, it's executive produced.
0: Millennial coded. What the hell is that? What is millennial coded? And of course she says vibe. And YAT, what is it? Young adult, teen, young, I don't know what is YAT. I knew what YA is, which is young adult. What's YAT?
2: Hi cuties. It's time to talk about Sterling Point. Sterling Point is Prime Video's latest YA TV show. It is very millennial coded. Compliment. Millennial Megan Park coded. Created the series. It's executive produced by Josh Schwartz and Stephanie Savage, who did the OC. Gossip Girl. So needless to say, they got the finger on the pulse of what works in YA. Right out of the gate, I especially loved that Annie felt so Seth Cohen from the OC coded. I feel like that
0: Seth
2: was
0: Cohen
2: a gentle nod to the OC and the executive producers. Iconic character in millennial culture. The other side of the Annie coin, I've seen a lot of people talking about,
0: is it any good? Does she ever say if it's any good?
2: She didn't tell her dad. Annie is also very Serena Vanderwitz encoded. Okay, she's a New York City rich kid. It's clear that some of you have not seen the ancient texts. nor have you met the famous character Serena Vanderwitzen. She was jet setting and island hopping all over Europe, her parents having zero knowledge of where she was, often the kids having zero knowledge of where their parents were. It's a very nostalgic character structure from Josh Schwartz and Stephanie Savage that I think us millennials have come to expect. Annie is very rich. If you can't tell from the New York apartment that Annie is not very rich,
0: not an apartment,
2: understand that when we see her at her schoolmate Rory's cottage, she's wearing his mom's Chanel dress. Like, they just let her throw on a dress and it's Chanel. She's rich, honey. The last thing that I need to say, it's more of an observation. We need to bring back TV villains. I just wrote a whole Substack on this, but Gen Z cannot handle TV villains because why aren't we getting any? Rory, I adore you. I love that you're an emotionally intelligent king, but I'm going to need you to stand up and do something bad if you stand a chance in this love triangle. Sterling Point, dare I say, a perfect first season.
0: Yeah, but she talks about the OC, a nod to the OC. That show, last episode of the OC, ready? 20 years ago. There's no nod to the OC. That was a different generation. Different generation. The last episode aired 20 years ago. If you're 20 years old, you have no idea what the OC was. And that's fine. There's nothing wrong with that. Okay, but it gets crazier.
3: Ella Rubin, star of Sterling Point, where have you been all my life? I just finished my
0: 20.
3: Unplanned, unintentionally binge this entire season because it's phenomenal. Quickly, the concept, if you haven't seen it, is that Annie's adoptive grandfather passes away and leaves her and her twin brother his home. But when she gets there, she finds out she might kind of have a sister. And then there's just a ton of layers that make the story really interesting as it unfolds. It's quintessential Prime Video young adults, but I had a very visceral reaction to this. I had goosebumps at one point, a heaviness in my chest, and butterflies from a closet scoot that made me feel some type of way. But there's also big shocking moments that don't feel important until you realize how important they were, and those dots connecting is such a delicious feeling. But all of this happens, in my opinion, because of Ella Rubin, who plays Annie and plays her brilliantly. And Ella's not new to this world. Girl is a trained professional actress and she has been working from the Gossip Girl reboot to the Oscar-winning film Anora. She knows what she's doing, but to me, that being her background is why this performance felt so singularly special. Because this well-lived 24-year-old had to be such a layered teen. She had to be tough and grounded, but entitled. Incredibly hardworking, but lost, naive, and a little neurotic. And though I know Ella's work well, I bought every Annie gesture, glance, rapid, almost Gilmore Girl-esque monologue. Her performance was done so well. So if the YA genre is your thing, I cannot recommend this show enough. And if you've seen it, did you also binge it? Because I could not find
0: a place
3: to hit pause.
0: And this is why I'm mentioning it to you. I believe it's 10 episodes. I watched it nonstop because I had to. It is a compelling story with it has one star, the guy who died on Grey's Anatomy in the first season with the nurse, the hot blonde nurse, who then said stupid things and lost her career. What is it, Richard Dean Anderson. Anyway, he's the real actor. And then this woman who plays, well, I'm not going to tell you what it is, but yes, if you watch this, you'll have a good time. They're overanalyzing it like crazy. Let me make it simple. These are really hot kids. They commit lesbianism. They commit a lot of making out. They are always drunk, always stoned, always available in the most beautiful setting you could imagine. It's aspirational on every level. You would aspire to be one of their friends, you'd aspire to make out with one of them. Whatever type you like, it's in this cast. It's called Sterling. Hi, me. Sterling Point on Amazon Prime. No, they didn't pay me to do this. They should. Shouldn't they have paid me to do this? Sterling Point, Amazon Prime. I'm Walter Sterling. Good evening. This is the best Sunday show you're going to find. You're not going to find anything else. This is what AM, FM radio is supposed to sound like, just so you have a tuning fork. Now tune around, see if you find anything better. Ah, there's nothing better, my God. Sterling every damn Sunday.
4: It's Sterling.

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24: From Maine to Sacramento, this is weather for Sterling every damn Sunday night. I am meteorologist Dr. Dave Iser. Tranquil weather for the most part in the west, except for the far west. Now I'm talking about Hawaii. And what was Hurricane Lala, now a tropical storm, moving away from the Big Island to the south of Oahu and Kauai?

Although damaging winds and heavy rains will plague the islands for a good part of this next week. Closer to home, lower humidities and good weather for the West Coast mostly. Temperatures mostly around seasonable averages, albeit rather dry. For Sacramento specifically, sunny days except for near the coast, where the marine layer will every night and morning hours will spew the clouds. Temperatures will top out in the lower 90s, with overnight lows in the upper 50s, right near 60 degrees. A bit breezy through the Sacramento Delta. This is meteorologist Dr. Dave Eisen with weather reports at 6 and 36 past every hour, only right here on Sterling every damn Sunday night.

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1: Well, here we are on this great radio station again. Walter, thank you so much. Your pal Mateus Boom Bell with you, and as Walter's indicated, we'll take a look at the box office and a couple of movies this week. We've got two for you. Tony, which is a movie about the young days of Anthony Bourdain, and The Brink of War, about an interesting summit that occurred between Mikhail Gorbachev and Ronald Reagan. Let's start with Tony. This is from A24, a dramatized look at the early days of 19-year-old Anthony Bourdain from writer-director Matt Johnson. Dominic Sessa plays the young Bourdain, braggadocious, sure of himself, and interested in a girl, Nancy, played by Emilia Jones. When his first attempt with her fails, she mentions that she's off to Provincetown, so he sets after her with no money or a job. After a night of many beers in a small restaurant operated by a chef played by Antonio Banderas, he is thrown out as a caustic drunk for not being able to pay. Sal, played by Leo Woodall, who works in the kitchen, gives him a roughing up. The following morning, however, Tony wakes on a hammock hanging outside the chef's house and goes to work washing dishes to pay for his bill. As a result, he begins to learn the craft that would steer the rest of his life. Dominic Sessa plays Tony with the self-centered callousness one would imagine he had. Banderas is fantastic in support, and Leo Woodall lights up the screen with a dynamic presence. I think he's really one of the most interesting and finest young actors today. I was surprised at how really good this movie, about a real-life personality I've never cared for, really was. Tony is an excellent movie about a difficult man's youth, and it's playing in theaters right now. Taking a look at the box office this week, Spider-Man continues to be the gift that keeps on giving to its studios. It astonishingly has made $1,722,318,944 worldwide, and just in the last week, it garnered $360 million. That's just July 31st through August 2nd. And of course, this weekend, I'm sure it continues to crush it as one of the most popular and biggest moneymakers since COVID, and even since before COVID. Other box office hits in the top five include The Odyssey, which is now made in the United States and Canada, $477 million. Toy Story 5 has $475 million aggregate since it started, and that's in the number three spot. One Night Only, the comedy that I absolutely abhorred, is now in the fourth spot at $7.4 million total. And the delightful Minions and Monsters has made $178 million since opening, and it's a great movie for family and for kids alike. Another movie that's out right now is The Brink of War, and this is from Angel Studios, and it's a dramatization of the meeting of Ronald Reagan and Soviet General Secretary Mikhail Gorbachev in Reykjavik, Iceland, on October 11th and 12th, 1986. Jeff Daniels stars as President Reagan, and the brilliant Jared Harris plays Gorbachev. The two arrive at the Hovde House, the residence of the British ambassador, and in the very room where Winston Churchill and Marlene Dietrich had once visited, the two begin talks that would lead to a historic disarmament of nuclear weapons. The U.S. Secretary of State George Shultz is played by J.K. Simmons, who lends vital assistance when talks begin to stall. Director and writer Michael Russell Gunn was remarkably allowed to photograph this in the actual Hovde House in Reykjavik, and the combination of the actual setting and the fantastic performances from three truly great actors make this a dramatically intense movie to watch. Also in the cast, Hope Davis as Nancy Reagan and Branka Katic as Reza Gorbachev. The Brink of War had me on the brink of my seat with the excellent performances. So those are the two big movies that are out this weekend. I hope you get a chance to see either one of them. I really thought that Tony was a much better film than The Subject, and The Brink of War was a great drama with two really good actors doing what they do best. Well,

0: Walter, I think that's about it for this week. I can't wait to talk to you next week on this great station. Find me on Facebook at Matias Bombal's Hollywood, MatiasBombal Hollywood, just like the city, MatiasBombal Hollywood, like the city, Matias Bombal's Hollywood. Walter, I thank you so much for letting me be part of this great program, Sterling, every damn Sunday.
1: I have never recovered from the fact that Supergirl is not a hit. Now, if you had a business and it grossed over $100 million, wouldn't that be a hit? But no, it's not a hit. It grossed over $100 million around the world, not a hit, because it didn't cover the costs. The reason it didn't cover the cost is not because it didn't gross enough. It grossed over $100 million. The reason it wasn't a hit is the expenses that are thrown onto these movies is insane. Maybe you've walked by a movie being shot on the street. Maybe you've actually been on a movie set and seen them making a movie. Did you really take a look? Truck after truck after truck after truck. Truck filled with lighting equipment that never comes out, filled with union workers that have to be there padding, and then craft services. Oh my God. Table after table after table of magnificent, incredible food that they sort of pick at. You know, these big stars, they sort of pick at it. It's amazing how much money they waste shooting a movie. Every possibility that they could have of a problem with light, sound, they've got a truck filled with the equipment. Everything they need is there, but that costs money. Most of that equipment they rent and they never use. Now, maybe you've rented a trailer. Maybe you've rented a U-Haul, right? Think about what that cost. Now, multiply by 1,000. That's what they're spending for just vehicles, stuff on the vehicles that they never use in the movie. And then, and anybody who makes movies will tell you this, about a third of it winds up on the editing room floor anyway. About a third of it they never use. And then they argue over it and rearrange the scenes and hope that the actress does different this time or this time. And then they have, you know, if her hair's on the wrong place, they have 3 continuity people to make sure the hair is the way it was in the last scene. And then a woman with the belt of water. She walks around with spray bottles and bottles of water and anything you might need, gum, mints. She carries all the little vanity items with her around the stars. And if it's a big cast, there are more than one. All of these people are getting paid. You've seen the credit roll at the end of some of these movies, especially the science fiction, especially the movies like Supergirl with all the special effects. It's insane what they spend money on. And then they go, oh, gee, it wasn't a hit. No, you wasted $180 million on craft services. Really bizarre. I said to the general manager of an all-news radio station in America, I said, so what kind of profit are you looking at? What are you looking at? Oh, we do 70% profit. I said, what? We do 70% profit. This station mints money. It's always minted money. But you go into their lobby, and there are holes in the rug where the chairs have rolled over it. It looks like the parts store on Route 22 in Jersey. It looks like the place you'd go to get parts with the bulletproof glass. Oh, yeah, we do a 70% profit. No, that's too much. All right, you and I talked about Sterling Point, which is the Amazon multi-episode series featuring distressed models. People whose big issue is, who gets to own Grandpa's Island? What should we do with Grandpa's Island on cottage country in Canada? What should we do? That's their big problem. Should I live in a mint plus townhouse in New York City, or should I live in a mint plus lake house in Canada? I don't know. It's such a hard decision. They're so stressed. Those are their big problems. It's a great show. The other great show is Off Campus, and you and I will talk about Off Campus coming up. Off Campus has more nudity, therefore has many additional benefits. Wouldn't you agree? Walter Sterling. Sterling every damn Sunday. Now listen. If you want to get in touch, send me a note. Walter M. Sterling at Gmail. Walter M. Sterling at Gmail. I answer every email and I appreciate them. This is Sterling every damn Sunday. I am weary of spam calls and scam calls, especially when I get voicemail from people I think I know, and then it turns out it isn't really them. Or I'll see a caller ID and it's a caller I know, and then it turns out to not really be them. How do companies get my numbers? 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

All right, let's see what else we got here, because I know this is what you'd rather have rather than me speaking. Walter Sterling on a Sunday night, coast to coast. You and I are fearful of Route 80 in Pennsylvania, otherwise known as two seasons, summer and road construction.

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0: It's 12:13 in Warmland.
2: The temperature?
0: 68 Wilkes-Barre, 66 Trenton.
2: How about the weather?
0: Partly sunny and less humid this afternoon.

0: going to be clear and cool tonight with a low 52, mostly sunny and pleasant tomorrow with a high 75, and for Sunday, mostly Sunday and sunny and warmer with a high of around 80. Once again, in Wilkes-Barre it's 68 degrees and in Scranton, 66.
1: Now, once again, here's our rule for meeting girls on the beach this summer. Pick up the pale girls, fellas. Pick up the pale girls. The tan ones have been there long enough to make friends already, or there's something wrong with them. And furthermore, their vacation is probably almost over, and they'll be going home soon.
2: Good morning, Mayor Wallace.
1: A little hint on meeting girls on the beach.

That's my favorite Popeye, wasn't it? Hey, how about our vice president, huh? At 24 past 8 o'clock, golfing is not one of Vice President Agnew's greatest gifts. Teeing off of the Bob Hope Desert. Hey, speaking of the Stereo Shack, you're going to hear the number one sound right now. The number one sound is 1-1-1-1-1-1. I'd like to hear the number one song. All right, here it is. 11 before 9.

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10: ABC News, I'm Wayne Cabot. President Trump ordering the Pentagon to pull back on joint military exercises on the North Korean peninsula. Trump punishing South Korea for not helping his war against Iran. Also appeasing North Korea.
11: Citing his, quote, very good relationship with North Korea's supreme leader, Kim Jong-un. Trump also says the long-standing enemy has been unthreatening and respectful towards America during his presidency.
10: ABC's Andrea Fujii. The AP reporting President Trump's son-in-law, Jared Kushner, met in Egypt today with the leader of Hamas, a day before his scheduled meeting with Israel's prime minister. The trial against Tupac Shakur's accused killer begins in the morning in Las Vegas. On trial, Dwayne Davis, one-time South L.A. gang leader, known as Keefe D. Spider-Man Brand New Day is the highest grossing release ever for Sony and the second fastest film to earn $2 billion worldwide, doing it in 3 weekends. This is ABC News. President Trump's executive order breaking up childhood vaccines from 2 shots to 6 makes no sense to Republican Senator Bill Cassidy of Louisiana, who's also a doctor. He says it'll drive up costs for parents and it'll do nothing to address autism.
12: Jay Bhattacharya, the NIH head, representing the administration,

0: said on TV, well, you know, there's no evidence that vaccines causes autism, which I think is where this is supposed to come from. So it's stupid policy.
1: Madison Square Garden defending its facial recognition scan says people have been recognizing each other's faces since the beginning of time. We just do it electronically. But it was turned off for Taylor Swift's wedding, notes Michelle Dahl with the Surveillance Technology Oversight Project.
2: Clearly, this technology is not actually that necessary for security.
1: Days after Italian police recovered three works by Renoir, thieves broke into a museum in Sicily and stole four Renaissance paintings worth more than $90 million. Wayne Cabot, ABC News.
3: I'm Maria Aquino. Our top story, regulators are shedding light on where thousands of cases of contaminated produce actually landed. New data from the FDA shows the lion's share of Taylor Farms recalled lettuce went to major grocery shelves, not fast food counters. Walmart's Market Side brand took in over 46% of the shipment, while Taylor Farms kept 29% of its own line. Taco Bell received just under 2.5% of the total haul, even though it received almost 100% of the public attention in the immediate aftermath of the outbreak. The remaining quarter was sent to food suppliers like Sysco, as well as two other fast food chains, Subway and Jack in the Box. Taylor Farms faced criticism for using vague abbreviations in its initial recall notices that masked where the most of the lettuce had ended up. This was not Taylor Farms' first foodborne illnesses, though. There have been several incidents since 2013. A shooting in downtown St. Louis leaves a man injured. St. Louis police report SWAT officers saw a car driving recklessly and stopped the driver. During that time, police witnessed an unrelated shooting at Olive and Tucker. Spokesman Mitch McCoy says gunfire hit the police car. The shooting suspect, Ronald Smith Jr., was arrested. The men who knew each other had an argument in the 2700 block of Howard. That's when the 34-year-old pursued 35-year-old Ronald Smith Jr. into downtown. McCoy says Smith stopped the car, got out, and opened fire at the other man. The car SWAT had stopped was known to be involved in street takeovers in the past, but was unrelated to this shooting. As that car was about to be towed, that's when the gunfire broke out. The injured 34-year-old tried to flee north on Tucker, but his car struck the center median and caught fire at Olive and Locust. From the Saliga Heating and Cooling Weather Desk, fortunately, that extreme heat warning has expired. For tonight, we'll see showers and thunderstorms. Some of those could be strong at times with lows of 72 degrees. Not everyone will see them, though. For Monday, clouds to start, an afternoon high of 85 degrees. Monday night, partly cloudy, dropping down to 68. For Tuesday, we'll see sunny skies back up to 90 degrees, but not with those oppressive humidities. For Tuesday night, showers and storms, a low of 73. Wednesday, storms are still possible with a high of 88. Wednesday, storms continued, lows of 69 degrees. And for Thursday, it looks like rain and thunderstorms are still possible with highs of 83 degrees. And then for Thursday night, storms with a low of 67. Pretty nice weekend on tap. Friday, sunshine with a high of 84 degrees, overnight lows of 68. I'm Maria Kina, KMOX News.
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0: community. Billie Eilish fashions, courtesy of Idaho. Tonight, lesbians, strippers, and other ratings grabbers. I'm your announcer, James Goblin.
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2: From Maine to Sacramento, this is weather from Sterling Every Dam Sunday night. I am meteorologist Dr. Dave Iser. While reviewing temperatures, it turns out that July was the warmest on records for the lower 48 state. And unfortunately, dangerous heat will persist for much of the south and southeast this next week. Strong high pressure there is sustaining the ongoing heat wave, with afternoon high temperatures in the upper 90s and lower 100s. And with high humidity off the Gulf of Mexico, it's going to feel like 115. In contrast, high pressure behind a Canadian cold front will bring refreshingly cooler air through the Great Lakes states towards New England and the mid-Atlantic coastal states. Unfortunately, where this colder air hit the southeast is where we'll get heavy rains and flash flooding concerns through the central Appalachians and especially hard-hit West Virginia and surrounding areas. Another cold front will produce thunderstorms through the high plains and against the Rocky Mountains. Otherwise, the West, for the most part, should have a pleasant week weather-wise. More on that in my next report. This is meteorologist Dr. Dave Iser with weather reports at 6 and 36 past every hour, only right here on Sterling every damn Sunday night. It's Sterling.

welcome. This is a radio show made for Sunday nights by me, Walter Sterling. I've been doing this show for 12 years, and I'm so flattered that Beryl Kravitz, Keith Martinson, so many Midnight Misfits have been with us from the beginning. Neil Paul, Judy Paul. Neil and Judy got engaged on my show. Do you know that? They got engaged on my show. I had a bunch of Philadelphia radio legends here. They were kind enough to say, well, we'd like to get engaged on your show. And I appreciated that. And then they took it up a level. Hold on. Why can't I be professional like Dom Giordano? Why can't I do that? They said, well, we'd like you to attend the wedding. We'd like you to broadcast the wedding. And I would have, but there were two problems. One is that it was on New Year's Eve and staffing is a challenge. And the other is that it's on New Year's Eve and staffing is a challenge. And it would have been difficult to do, Neil. But I would have done it happily. It was not, that one was not my decision. There were many involved, and they had every right to be involved. We've got John Quick, Dick Laventhal, Father Jim Drucker, Keith Mortensen, Mark Adams of Carolina CoverTech, Mark Adams of Coverliner CoverTech, Barry Glick, Catherine Collins, Evelyn from Hudson County, Bill Buchanan, Charlie Dempsey, Wyatt Sharp. Oh, we love Wyatt. Drew S., Robert Young, Michael Leon. Let me tell you about Michael Leon. This is an important story. Michael Leon lives in Delaware, and Michael just graduated from college. All the credits, did all the work, very impressive. And you're thinking, well, lots of kids just graduated from college. What's the big deal? Is this your relative or something, Walter? Are you taking advantage of the airwaves in some inappropriate way? What's going on here? Call the lawyer. Hello, lawyer. Wake up. Hello. No. Michael Leon is a just graduate of college, went to community college, hit a certain age where he said, you know, I don't have a college degree. I'd like to have a college degree. And he did all the work to get a college degree. And he did a lot of work. And he was very gracious. He let all of his friends, and for some reason I qualified as a friend, he'd give us daily updates on how he was doing in college. Okay, that's nice. Except you got to understand, Michael was born with cerebral palsy. Michael was born with every conceivable challenge that nobody should have to have. And he and his parents decided that he was going to have a life worth having. And so from that point, he built a life on a lot of hard work, a lot of adaption, and made his life work to the point where when he hit his

0: 60s. He said, I'm going back to college. And they're like, okay, well, if you're 60, that's hard enough to go back to college. But if you're 60 and you are physically challenged in too many ways, well, that's quite something. And he did it. He overcame the challenges. He's won a number of academic awards, national academic awards, and scholarships as a result of his hard work. No, not privilege. He worked hard, and he got the degrees, and he's just graduated with letters of recommendation and commendations. Michael Leon, or is it Michael Leon or Michael Leon? Whatever it is, Michael, you did it, and nobody has any excuse. If you did it, nobody has any excuse. And I thank you, Michael, for keeping me up to date and the Midnight Misfits up to date on what it is that you have done, because it's amazing. There are two big cultural events taking place right now. One of them is Sterling Point, a 10-part series on Amazon Prime. Sterling Point. And the other one is Off Campus. Now, Sterling Point is almost artistic. It is a brilliant piece of television. It celebrates a certain aspect of young adult life, young adult teens. This would be the aspect of life where the big problems that these young adults have is, one, what to do with Grandpa's island? He left us a Canadian island on a glacial lake in pristine cottage country, Canada. Or do we go back to our triple mint townhouse in Manhattan? What do we do? Triple mint townhouse or island in Canada?
1: We just got our first official look at Off Campus Season 2 with the casting of Shay Rudolph as Summer De Laurentiis, Dean's little sister. They did this adorable copy-paste twinning video where they're wearing matching sweaters. And honestly, bringing this character in is so exciting because if you've read the rest of the Elle Kennedy books, including the Briar U series, you know that Summer gets her own book. And then pulling up the whole Hunter Davenport plot line that Summer obviously has a big link to seems to show that they are planning this series for significantly more than just the four seasons about the original four books on the Off Campus series. No matter what, I am so excited to see what Summer brings to this story. I'm so glad that they cast her for Dean's season, and they look adorable. They look so much like siblings. They're already giving sibling energy. This is such exciting news.
0: Yes, there's going to be a season two of Off Campus. If you haven't seen Off Campus, the minute we're done tonight, you have to go watch Off Campus, which I also believe is on Amazon Prime. Yes, it's on Amazon Prime. Brilliant. Whoever at Amazon Prime figured out, oh, you know what? We better make something for a 20-year-old and not a 90-year-old with a British accent. Good decision. All right, more of this and you coming up in just seconds. Walter Sterling, the Sterling every damn Sunday.
2: Detective!
3: Hey, Walter. On tonight's episode of Confessions of a Retired Detective, I'd like to talk a little bit about NYPD precinct locker rooms. Now, every NYPD precinct or specialized unit has a locker room, and they're usually in the basement of an NYPD precinct. And they're usually filthy. They smell like sweat and pine saw. In the winter times, it's usually cold down there, so you could hang meat, and so you're shivering. In the summertime, you can go deaf because of the fans pushing around the stale air that they put down there. For whatever reason, cops are hoarders. They don't want to throw things out, and it winds up in an NYPD locker room. You'll find everything from vintage clothing to moose heads to driver's licenses, an assortment of knives, brass knuckles, things cops took off of perps in the street but didn't arrest them for and should have thrown out will inevitably wind up in an NYPD precinct locker room. As I said earlier, they're often dirty, and the cleaner probably, or we call them the broom, only maybe comes down there once a month, will sweep up a little bit, but that's it. Underneath the lockers, you're going to find dust and paper and old shoes. It's a fire hazard. And so much so that one time in a Brooklyn precinct, cops got bored, brought in some fireworks, and decided to throw on a Gucci-like display in the underground part of the precinct. And they started shooting rockets and throwing packs of firecrackers at each other. And it was kind of funny at first, but then it was like you're trying to get dressed and you hear vizz, vizz. It was like being in a war movie. What wound up happening is one of the rockets exploded underneath someone's locker, and there was a lot of paper underneath there. Well, make a long story short, a fire started underneath the cop's locker, And nobody wanted to call the fire department because then the desk officer would know what was going on down there and he'd want someone's scalp. So it was something to watch a bunch of cops trying to fill up jugs of water. And someone finally got their hand on a fire extinguisher and put out the fire. But there was so much smoke down there that eventually the desk officer did catch on to what was going on down in the locker room and came down and pulled everybody aside. And of course, nobody had an explanation as to why there was all this smoke billowing out of the locker room. After he figured out there was no fire anymore and it was fireworks, he told the guys on the 4 to 12 shift, if this continues to go on, someone's going to wind up getting suspended. So you never know what you're going to find in an NYPD locker room. For more behind-the-scenes NYPD stories, be sure to check out my new book, NYPD Behind the Blue Wall of Silence, available on Amazon. I'm retired detective turned author Vic Ferrari with Walter Sterling.
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1: Sterling every damn night. Sterling across the USA.
2: Sterling every damn Sunday. I spent a lot of time on this show talking about aliens, listening to aliens. We have a feature with Dave Scott every night that goes over the latest on conspiracy theories on the UFO situation. And it's very important because if it's true, oh my gosh, but what if it isn't true? No, really, what if it isn't true? Have we made, as humans, have we made this all up in our head that we need these UFOs, that we need these extraterrestrials to be who we are, to be who we want? Is it narcissism to imagine that there are aliens? Is it narcissism to imagine that something in the universe wants to be with us so badly that they will do anything to be with us, including go over light years, interdimensions, all of that? Does that make any sense? If they have the technology to come here, why would they come here? Etc., etc. I'm Walter Sterling, and here's Neil deGrasse Tyson, who talks about whether or not this is all in our minds.
3: So they divide into archetypes. So little green men, that's, you know, we had a lot of those back in the 50s and 60s. And of course, the fact that we would even use the adjective men meant they're humanoid. Okay, little green men. So that's one variety. Another one, what do we have here? This one is much more common today. The grays, okay, the gray alien color. These also tend to be bald. So these are the two most common. And then there are others, Arcturians, they're from the star Arcturus. Lyrians from the constellation Lyrae, the harp in the sky. Sirius is aliens from the star system Sirius. So in my book, there's a dozen of them. Oh, the tall whites. Oh, insectoids. This is a good one. I love this one because we hate insects. Not, I can't speak for everyone. Insects are ugly to most humans, right? So if you have a creature that resembles an insect, you don't want to become friends with it.
4: If you listen to people that have done DMT, they often
3: DMT, yeah.
4: They often cite seeing or meeting these types of...
3: Yeah, and the commonality of that is intriguing. Rather than jump to a conclusion that they're all having some common interdimensional experience, it's easier for me to think that they all have human brains and the chemical is exciting the same part of each one of their brains and thereby sharing in some experience that, and plus people, I don't know if they've done this across cultures. The English speaking cultures have reported many more alien sightings than other cultures, vastly more sightings, which is a little weird. So either aliens just like visiting English speaking countries or we just know better how to report what we see, which is probably what it is.
2: The whole UFO UAP industry is a big business. It's the number one show on the History Channel, Ancient Aliens, the number one show by far. It's on 19 years, and they keep going over whether or not ancient alien astronauts came here and populated the Earth, taught us technology, and we sit there, including me, going, well, yeah, it's probably true. Like, what? We have no basis for knowing that. And then others will say, well, the basis for knowing it is it's right in front of you. It's right in front of you there. And I'm like, oh, okay. And then they show cave drawings of heads with dots around it. And they say those are space helmets. Oh, okay. Those are space helmets. And that's what we're up against, trying to make sense out of all of that. How do you feel about it? Send me a note. Walter Sterling. No, I got to get this right. Walter M. Sterling at Gmail. Walter M. Sterling at Gmail. I answer every email, but from time to time, I'm sitting there going, does this make any sense? How does this make sense? It's like The Curse of Oak Island Gold. I love the show, The Curse of Oak Island Gold, and so do you. But the reason I love it is because it's insane. Here are two guys who are spending their money digging a hole on an island. And at first I thought, well, they must know the answer. Sometimes TV shows are produced backwards. They know the result, they know the conclusion, and then they produce to it. But in this case, they did not know. They just kept digging. They have no idea if anything's there. And I thought, they have to know. It's got to be. But no, they're really digging. I'm like, oh, okay. And like, okay. It turns out they don't know. And they keep coming up with bracelets, charms, paper. I really don't know what it is they're looking for or finding, but all I can think of is if they're digging 200 feet down with giant earth-moving equipment, how did they dig 200 feet down in 1600 with shovels? It doesn't make any sense. Then another person speculated that the whole island is a facade, that they made the island from scratch.

scratch and then buried stuff on top of it. They didn't dig down. They buried stuff on top of it. And it looks like an island, but it's not an island. It's a front. It's a pretend. It's all very weird. All right, Walter Sterling. Every damn Sunday, I have an email, waltermsterling@gmail.com, and a great website, waltersterlingshow.com, waltersterlingshow.com. Oh, what should I do now? I'm supposed to play a jingle? What kind of jingle happy? Don't you think we're a little jingle happy? But, and then again, if you really think it through, is it possible to play too many jingles? And I say, no, probably not possible to play too many jingles. I just have to find it. Give me a second. I'm so disorganized. I'm such a horrible host. Ha, ha, ha, ha, ha. There we go. Ready? Here we go.

into the stall at the Walmart, your neighborhood Walmart, the largest corporation in the world, I expect some privacy and some cleanliness. Most of your Walmart restrooms are as clean as any place on earth. You can probably eat off the floor of many of the bathrooms at your neighborhood Walmart. So some feller apparently, and I'm guessing it was a feller, but who knows these days? I don't know if you can answer this. Happened in Miami. Oscar Chamizo Martin. And if he pronounces it in the Spanish way, Oscar Chamizo Martin, 28, picked up Monday for video voyeurism. Yeah, somebody's in the restroom. They're doing their business, you know, in the stall there. And this guy just lifts up his camera over the stall and starts recording that amazing thing. Surely, if you're out there passing along your microbiome to go into the sewage treatment plant, you don't want to have people gawking at you. You want to do this privately. It's you and your thoughts. You're maybe looking at TikTok videos. You know, perhaps you have an OnlyFans membership and you're checking that out. That's great. Whatever you're doing is wonderful. Maybe you're reading the Bible. I don't know. It's not for me to say. Whatever you want to do. All right. Yeah, getting your picture taken while you're doing that is, you know, pretty disconcerting. I think it's pretty impressive that the feller in the restroom noticed somebody was recording him. I'm wondering if there was a bump against the stall side door there or something like that. I don't know. Things are really weird. Chamizo Martin has been arrested. He's in the clink. One count of video voyeurism. I'm curious how you share those pictures and videos. Hey, I caught Bert, you know, using the restroom, doing the big number two. I don't know. I don't know how you have that conversation. I don't know how you introduce yourself saying, hey, I like recording other fellers going to the bathroom. It just seems odd to me. And perhaps I've lived a sheltered life. For the people of Walmart, I'm Velo Hool. Sterling every damn night.

0: Hey, it's Jen Hatmaker. Here's what I've learned in midlife. 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That's what this new series on For the Love is all about. The sacred, yes. It's choosing delight, rest, and pleasure on purpose. Because saying yes to yourself, that's the thing that finally lets you fill your table with everybody else. Come find your sacred yes with me. 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
21: From Maine to Sacramento, this is weather for Sterling every damn Sunday night. I am meteorologist Dr. Dave Iser. Tranquil weather for the most part in the west, except for the far west. Now I'm talking about Hawaii. And what was Hurricane Lala, now a tropical storm, moving away from the Big Island to the south of Oahu and Kauai. Although damaging winds and heavy rains will plague the islands for a good part of this next week. Closer to home, lower humidities and good weather for the West Coast mostly. Temperatures mostly around seasonable averages, albeit rather dry. For Sacramento specifically, sunny days days except for near the coast where the marine layer will

every night and morning hours will spew the clouds. Temperatures will top out in the lower 90s with overnight lows in the upper 50s, right near 60 degrees. A bit breezy through the Sacramento Delta. This is meteorologist Dr. Dave Iser with weather reports at 6 and 36 past every hour, only right here on Sterling every damn Sunday night.

0: right, it's Sterling every damn Sunday. Congratulations, you found us. Finally, a radio show for Sunday night, made by Sunday night people. The power of this show is that we're made for Sunday nights. And one of the things that everybody is talking about right now is Off Campus and this astonishing show called Off Campus from Amazon Prime. Now, why is this an astonishing show? It's because, well, here's some new information about it. If you watched the first season, you definitely are ready for the second season. And here's news.
1: Off Campus season 3 is happening. Well, let me explain. According to a report from the In Snyder's Jeff Snyder, they've started hiring writers for season 3 and it's currently in development at Prime Video. Listen, these are just rumors, but given the success that they've had with the show, it would be so dumb of them to just not commit. And let's not forget that season 1 of Off Campus drew 36 million viewers in its first 12 days. It's Prime Video's third biggest series launch ever. And Prime Video did confirm season 2 of Off Campus on February 12th, months before season 1 even aired. That's how much confidence they had in it. Season 3 would most likely be based off of book number 2, The Mistake. This would be following the story of John Logan and Grace. More John Logan, please. And the showrunner, Louisa Levy, did say that she would be so excited to continue the TV series as long as people would keep watching. And she would love to do the 4 core off-campus books. I'm ready for off-campus season 75. Like, literally, season 1400. Like, let's go.
0: Yeah, let's go. All right, Walter Sterling, I have a website. It's Walter Sterling Show, Walter Sterling Show. Now, if you haven't seen Off Campus, I urge you to do it. You can watch it alone or you can watch it alone. Do not watch it with your 18, 19, 20-year-old children. You'll be uncomfortable because there's nudity. Yet, there's definitely nudity. I get so excited about these things. There's definitely nudity that you want to see. Here's more information about Off Campus. No other show is giving this to you. That morning show you listen to on the Sirius News Station, on this station, the Sirius News Station, they give you information about Off Campus? No. And yet if you talk about Off Campus with anybody who is under, well, anybody who's ambulatory, they'll be excited and impressed that you even know about it.
2: To all of my other therapist friends out there who are millennial or older, when a Gen Z client tells you to watch Off Campus, you gotta listen. Not only did I binge watch that show in 2 days, listen to the soundtrack, go on the American Eagle shop to look at the apparel, I also learned that this is a really popular show among millennial women and moms. Why is this the case? The first reason is because of escapism. But escapism in a very particular time of life. There was an article published in the journal American Psychologist that talked about this phase called established adulthood from age 30 to 45. And they said that the defining feature of this phase is the career and care crunch. During this phase, a lot of us are trying to move up in our careers, find leadership positions, raise young kids, keep the commitment alive in our long-term marriages or romantic relationships, and maybe taking care of our aging parents. So we have this collision of demands and goals from different spheres that are actually competing. The second reason I think we're getting all hooked is because of pure nostalgia. You know, there were a lot of times when I was watching the show where I'd be texting my girlfriends and being like, oh my gosh, do you remember that party? And when you're in the grind of life, of paying off your mortgage and meal prepping, it's sometimes nice to relive those days. The third reason I think we're all hooked is because this show shows us a new kind of masculinity that I think a lot of women are craving. The main men in this series are not just these hot, rugged hockey players. They're having conversations about consent, they're apologizing, they're taking accountability. So it presents us with this sexiness of the emotionally intelligent and confident man that I think women really like. And finally, I think there's something about seeing a love story happening in that slow burn kind of way that's really, really appealing in a world of ghosting and swiping. I think we all kind of miss that world a little.
0: Do you? Do you miss that world? The ghosting and swiping? Do you miss that? Listen, any guy who ghosts a woman, anybody who goes on a date, you spend an evening with each other or an afternoon, if you ghost them, you're an a-hole. Be a stand-up person and say, hey, I don't think this is going to work out, but you're terrific. I enjoyed spending time with you. I don't think we should see each other again, but it's nothing personal. Be a stand-up person. Do not ghost. That is the most pathetic thing. It's nothing new. For years, people might have left you voicemails and you didn't answer. That's ghosting. They might have left you pink slip messages at work and you didn't respond. That's ghosting. The texting and not responding, that's ghosting, and it's wrong. It's just the wrong thing to do. And I'm much more sensitive now that I have daughters. Daughter comes home from a date. She had a good time. She enjoyed the guy. Wants to go out again. Will there be a second date? Oh, yes. And then no second date. and then no second date. All the guy had to do was take 10 seconds. I liked you. I enjoyed our time together. I don't want to go out again, but I certainly feel good things about you. Period. That's it. That's all you got to do. Any vaguely sane woman will accept it. Any insane woman would not accept anything. Have you had an insane woman? Let me tell you how to know. Any woman who calls you at 3:30 in the morning after the date and says, hi, I just wanted to see how you're doing, make sure you got home okay. It's 3:30 in the morning. Oh, yeah, I know, but I just worried, you know, that you might have gotten lost or something stupid. Okay, that woman you never get near again. That's terrifying. When women do that, it's freaking terrifying. I think I had two or three women who gave me 2:33 phone calls, wanted to make sure I was all right. Crazy women. Yeah, you want to avoid that. Walter Sterling. This is Sterling every damn Sunday. We're driving home tonight, and we're introverts. We're freaks. We're not normal. This is not normal, what you and I do. What you and I do is work the great shift, the first shift, and then we work on overnight, late at night, registered nurse, fireman, policeman. Nothing makes, or the Amazon warehouse. You're working in the Amazon warehouse? How's that going? I want to see your break room. On Facebook, Walter Sterling. That's my name on Facebook, S-T-E-R. Walter Sterling on Facebook. You can see me and my family and my break room, and I want to see your break room. I don't need to see your family. Oh, my God. But I'd like to see your break room. I'm fascinated by them, and I've gotten some very interesting break room pictures, so thank you for that. And if you're a police officer listening, thank you for that. And again, some of the best pictures I've ever gotten were from police officers on duty. Some of them were doing surveillance. We were inside their car. We were watching whatever they were watching. That was pretty cool. Or under a bridge. A lot of policemen like to sit under a bridge for reasons I don't know. But to see under the bridge life, pretty cool. Send it to me. WalterMSterling@gmail. WalterMSterling@gmail. That's where you send your pictures. There are two types of introverts. Which type of introvert are you? Ready? Number one, they like to be alone. They're quiet, enjoy a quiet environment. They prefer staying in because there's too much stimulation outside. They get tired very quickly when they are exposed to the outdoors for too long. They can be in their room as long as possible without getting bored. There's always something going on in their mind or on their desk. And then the type two introvert like to be alone, not necessarily quiet. They get bored easily. They like to go out and explore on their own. They like traveling and trying out new things, but often wear headphones so that they can keep the experience to themselves without interacting with other people. They don't mind stimulation from the outside world as long as they have enough privacy to digest what it means by themselves. Which kind of introvert are you? Walter Sterling, I could sit in my room forever and never be bored. I never understood people who said, well, you know, I just get so bored. Really? And then I realized that we're different. Different. There's extroverts who are only interested in engaging with others and introverts that, on the whole, have no interest in engaging with others. And that's why you and I talk to each other. That's why we're together every damn Sunday. I am weary of spam calls and scam calls, especially when I get voicemail from people I think I know, and then it turns out it isn't really them, or I'll see a caller ID and it's a caller I know, and then it turns out to not really be them. How do companies get my numbers? Data brokers. 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
0: All right. How's it feel now that we're eating together? It's a beautiful night for driving. You know, it's not like February, but it's the best we can do right now. What exactly is
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0: The biggest issue that you and I have to deal with is what was learned with the Epstein business and cannibalism.
12: The way our society's going and the direction we're going, this is going to be normalized. There's only one state in the union that it is illegal. Cannibalism is illegal, and that is Idaho. Cannibalism might seem kind of gruesome. It kind of is. I'm going to give you a little background of what got me to this position to run this bill. So back in 2019, I heard that Washington State was starting to do human composting, and that disturbed me. I wanted to address this because what I didn't want to see is bags of compost with human bone fragments. I want to stop it getting into the human food supply. I was on a plane this summer, watched a video of some food show, and the three contestants tasted the food and they had to guess what was in it. It was some kind of a sausage. And one of the options they told these people that was in the food was human flesh.
13: Can you tell us the three secret ingredients that might be found in this amazing sausage that you made for us today?
14: The three secret ingredients that might be found in this sausage are fish liver, human flesh, or shark.
13: Are those really the three ingredients?
14: Yeah, it's a fish liver, human flesh, or shark.
13: Is there a problem? Is it?
14: And I said, so there's a stigma surrounding this.
15: We're good. Come on, Brian, please.
13: All right. Thank you, Kith. Thank you very much. All right, Joe? Fish liver, shark,
14: or human flesh?
16: God help you, it better be shark.
13: All right, two, what do you think it's going to be?
16: Shark two.
13: Shark?
16: The liver is, like, too obvious, and I don't think it's human flesh, so I think it's shark.
13: Chef Keith, can you tell us what is the secret ingredient in this dish?
14: Yes, I'm afraid you're both wrong. It is human flesh.
16: No. No.
13: Whoa.
16: That's not okay.
0: Yeah, not okay. Well, the business with Jeffrey Epstein is so bizarre that at his Zorro Ranch in New Mexico, there's endless speculation that human flesh was involved. There's a restaurant near there called, I think, Cannibal And they would often talk about human flesh. There's a long history of elites participating in cannibalism and not enough denial. No official denial. No, of course, Jeffrey Epstein didn't do cannibalism at his ranch. What's amazing is that they have endlessly explored Jeff Epstein's island. They have explored his townhouse. But his New Mexico ranch is weirder. It was built from scratch for him. It has surprisingly few bedrooms. It has a lot of very large, weird rooms. And, oh yeah, the dental business. All of the things about him are just weird. The weirdest thing to me about Jeffrey Epstein, it's a mystery to me. All of this is a mystery. The weirdest thing about Jeffrey Epstein is, what was his childhood like? Who was this guy? Because he practically flunked out of college. He practically flunked out of being a private school teacher in New York City. There's no record in any Wall Street firm of him doing financial transactions on Wall Street. He was not licensed to do financial transactions. Apparently what his business was blackmail, but for who? He had startup money. He had $500 million startup money from the founder of The Limited and some other people. And then everybody who got near it lost their job or quit their job when they got exposed because there was something going on none of them are admitting to, none of them are talking about. If it was all underage girls or boys, understood why they ran like hell, that's enough. But why do I think it was more? I know some of the people involved with this. And like everybody else, I'm shocked. Everybody's shocked. The way... You got to understand people, business people in Manhattan. You could tell somebody in Manhattan that you're rich, that you have a lot of money, and okay, that's nice, let's go to lunch. To really impress another New Yorker, especially another elite business person, is where do you live? There are a handful of elite, highly exclusive co-ops on Fifth Avenue and Park Avenue that very few people get into. Okay, that's impressive. But it's the size of the real estate that mostly impresses a New Yorker, because New Yorkers know what it costs. Many have shopped, many have looked. They go, oh my gosh. If Jeffrey Epstein had the largest private residence in New York City, which I personally don't think it was, I think it was like second or third, but who's counting? That is what would totally blow away all the big bankers, all the big venture capitalists. That's the hardware. That's what would impress the Bill Gateses of the world. That's what would impress them. I don't know why that guy, who was the founder of The Limited, who apparently gave him the $500 million, hasn't had more questions. Why haven't we heard from him? He was the starter seed. What was he doing? What was the goal? There are many speculations about him that maybe he gave Jeffrey money because Jeffrey knew something about him that was not good. This guy lived in Ohio, a conservative community. He presented himself as a father, a family man, but apparently people in his community say, well, he went to the gay bars a lot. And maybe that has a relationship with Epstein started. Maybe Epstein said, well, listen, I won't tell anybody about what we did or what you do if you help me start my business. I won't say a word. The guy who started The Limited started it with his mom. His mom was influential in the beginning of that business. It's a whole big mishigash you and I can't even imagine. But it's not getting answered. And like every other conspiracy, at some point we go, wait a minute, wait, there's a piece missing. And that's why it remains a mystery. It remains a conspiracy because there's a piece missing. Walter Sterling, every damn Sunday night.
15: Man, sometimes we are run by the brain below the belt instead of the one that sits on our shoulders. And that applies even to guys who, shall we say, are very well educated, very successful in life. Dr. Keith Horning of Suffolk County, Long Island, New York. Apparently he goes to a gentleman's club and started having a torrid affair with one of the dancers. And the dancer did really the opposite of what a dancer should ever do. Her customer and privacy is really important. It's kind of like a priest or a religious cleric, your rabbi. You go to the priest, you get in the confessional there, you tell him what you did. It's a secret between you, him, and God. Perfect. Well, this exotic dancer didn't get that memo because, she hadn't a tour de fare, then called the wife. Dancer's no spring chicken either. She's 39. Her name is Rosanna Cassone, or Cassoon. Yeah, and then she sued the doctor, wanting $1 million. And I'm just going to tell you up front here, as a gentleman, when you go to the gentleman's club, there's a couple of things that you anticipate. Number one, privacy.

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10: ABC News, I'm Wayne Cabot. It runs out Monday. The U.S.-Iran Memorandum of Understanding. Neither side expressing interest in an agreement both sides have violated. Unclear what's next for the Strait of Hormuz, which President Trump says America intends to own. International crude higher back near 90. Gas prices up about a nickel in the last week. Iran's destruction of U.S. bases, where aircraft carriers normally stop, has troops fatigued, says former Joint Chiefs Chairman Mike Mullen on ABC's This Week.
11: Those places where we normally would go for some rest and relaxation, they weren't usable. So the planning with respect to that, I think you had to adjust on the fly, and it became very, very difficult to find a place to do that. So basically, you end up staying at sea.
10: President Trump telling the Pentagon to scale back military exercises with South Korea. This is ABC News. Russia says it took down 822 Ukrainian drones this weekend. Those that got through killed six people, one of Kyiv's largest aerial attacks of the war. ABC foreign correspondent Lama Hassan on why it may intensify.
12: The Ukrainian defense minister believes their ballistic missiles will be able to reach Russian territory in 3 to 6 months. So there seems to be no end in sight to the fighting. What is clear is that these latest strikes are a dramatic escalation in this war.
10: Ukraine also coming under attack. Hayden Panettiere has died. She was Claire Bennett on the NBC series Heroes, starred in the slasher franchise Scream, was in the series Nashville, a child star on the Disney Channel. Her father telling ABC News she was an incredible light and a force of nature who brought immeasurable love and joy to all who knew her. Hayden Panettiere would have been 37 on Friday. No word on the cause of death. Wayne Cabot, ABC News.
13: I'm Maria Aquina. Our top story, the ATF is surging agents into St. Louis seeking to crack down on illegal possession of firearms by felons and their connections to organized crime. When asked if the surge was related to gun violence in the city or lack of officers,

0: ATF Special Agent in Charge, Butch Hansen, offered this response.
1: St. Louis has all the, I guess, the ingredients to make something like this successful. We all get along, we all work together, and we all augment each other very well, so this has a chance to succeed.
0: Exactly how ATF agents would be surged into the city of St. Louis was not provided. That's the number, at least. The operation is expected to last 60 days. In the meantime, a scene right out of a movie last night in downtown St. Louis. Police SWAT officers made a traffic stop at Tucker and Olive. The driver has a history of being involved in street takeovers. While conducting that traffic stop, shots rang out, causing the police to run for cover. Now, police say there were two men. A 34-year-old was chasing 35-year-old Ronald Smith Jr. following an argument in the 2700 block of Howard. This was unrelated to the traffic stop. Chase ended with Smith allegedly getting out of his car and shooting the 34-year-old. That man then tried to get away but slammed his car into the center median, causing the car to erupt into flames at Tucker Locust. The 34-year-old is listed in critical condition. Smith was arrested and is facing several charges, including assault charges on four law enforcement officers. Well, the Cardinals are bringing back more than 30 members of the 2006 World Series championship team to celebrate their 20th anniversary next month. Stars like Albert Pujols, Yadier Molina, Tony La Russa, Chris Carpenter, and Scott Rolen will all take part in a pregame motorcade around the warning track on Friday, September the 11th, before the Birds face the White Sox. That reunion leads into Hall of Fame weekend at Busch, which will feature a free Q&A at Ballpark Village with Pujols and Molina, followed by their official induction into the Cardinals Hall of Fame on Saturday. From the Saliga Heating and Cooling Weather Desk, the extreme heat warning has expired. Overnight showers and storms possible, 72 for the low. On Monday, clouds to start, an afternoon high of 85 degrees. For Monday night, we'll see partly cloudy conditions with lows of 68. As we look ahead to Tuesday, it looks like a little spike in the temps there. Sunshine back up to 90 degrees, but not high, overly high humidities at least. For Tuesday night, showers and storms still possible, a low of 73. Wednesday, storms possible with a high of 88 degrees, and then they continue into Wednesday night, lows of 69. For Thursday, rain and storms with an afternoon high of 83 degrees. For Thursday night, showers and storms, a low of 67, but the weekend looks really nice. It'll be sunny, 84, overnight lows 68 on Friday. For Saturday, mostly sunny, 86. I'm Maria Kina, KMOX News.
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6: From Maine to Sacramento, this is weather from Sterling Every Damn Sunday Night. I am meteorologist Dr. Dave Heiser. While reviewing temperatures, it turns out that July was the warmest on records for the lower 48 state. And unfortunately, dangerous heat will persist for much of the south and southeast this next week. Strong high pressure there is sustaining the ongoing heat wave, with afternoon high temperatures in the upper 90s and lower 100s. And with high humidity off the Gulf of Mexico, it's going to feel like 115. In contrast, high pressure behind a Canadian cold front will bring refreshingly cooler air through the Great Lakes states towards New England and the Mid-Atlantic coastal states. Unfortunately, where this colder air hit the southeast is where we'll get heavy

rain and flash flooding concerns through the central Appalachians and especially hard-hit West Virginia and surrounding areas. Another cold front will produce thunderstorms through the high plains and against the Rocky Mountains. Otherwise, the West, for the most part, should have a pleasant week weather-wise. More on that in my next report. This is meteorologist Dr. Dave Ozer with weather reports at 6 and 36 past every hour, only right here on Sterling every damn Sunday night.

0: Sterling. Sterling every damn Sunday night. It is a little past midnight in North America on the East Coast, a little past 9 on the West Coast. Good evening. Walter M. Sterling with the great Dave Scott, who will explain all things UFO for you and me. Dave Scott, host of Spaced Out Radio, a Canadian, Spaced Out Radio, Dave Scott.
1: With you on Sterling every damn night. Thank you so much for allowing me to be with your listeners. Feels like forever since I've been on with you guys, but I am so glad to be giving you this latest UFO report. Now, the quick update was about a week ago, we got tranche number 5 out of the U.S. government on the FBI UFO files, which really didn't produce much. In fact, I would say it upset more of the UFO community than it actually did being a benefit to any type of UFO disclosure that is going on. And the reason why is the videos that were shown were, I guess the best way to put it would be, pretty lame. You can go to the website, war.gov/UFO. That website, once again, war.gov/UFO, and check them out for yourself. Now, out of all these thousands of videos that we have been told exist, they took 2 videos and cut them down into like 30-second to 1-minute pieces of the same object. I'm trying to figure out how that helps with the disclosure movement, because we keep hearing the same words that all of this information is being stored. Now, we're supposed to have transparency on this, but really, are we getting anything transparent for the United States public and in return, the world public regarding this UFO subject? Right now, many people believe that there is a shell game being played that is really putting UFOs as the excuse on the table for why we cannot get anything more. Now, another interesting part that came out was an interview that Dr. Phil McGraw, Dr. Phil, who apparently is now in the UFO world, well, he is basically coming out, getting very deep into this. And earlier last week, he stated that he believes that there is a shadow government that is controlling the UFO narrative, and that's why the U.S. public does not get any more UFO news. The other thing that he stated, which I thought was pretty interesting, is he interviewed a gentleman who many people believe is a whistleblower. This gentleman's name is David Grush. Now, with David Grush being on the front line, the face of the franchise, Grush actually came out and stated a couple of very interesting things with Dr. Phil. He stated, number one, that he believes that the United States government does have communication going with an extraterrestrial presence, and in fact, they have extraterrestrials here, alive, communicating with them. Number two that I found very interesting was that he stated that former Vice President Dick Cheney, and everybody loves Dick Cheney, right? Yet, except when you go hunting with him. Well, apparently Dick Cheney was the one, allegedly, who was in control of the UFO narrative during his time in public as well as with the CIA. Now, we don't know to the extent if that is actually true. This is secondhand information, after all, from David Grush, who claims to be an insider for much of the knowledge that is going on. But he did say that Cheney did not want any sort of disclosure. He wanted the technology to stay secret so that way they could reverse engineer it, and that way they could use it for future American defense and defense systems. Now, Cheney never said anything publicly about this, nor do I think he ever would. But it just adds to the whole speculation of everything that is going on that there is more secrets and potentially some sort of shadow government or shadow ministry that is actually watching over this UFO program. It is something we are going to monitor, and I hope you stay tuned and help us do that as well. I want to say thank you for having me back on WPHT Sterling every damn night. Thank you very much to all of you across the United States for listening in. 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Thank you, number one. We'll talk to you soon.
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0: Sterling every damn Sunday. Good evening. It's about a quarter past midnight on the East Coast, quarter past nine at KFBK Sacramento. And welcome to Sterling every damn Sunday night. Yes, 11 great years of spectacular radio. Nothing else is like it, thank God. One of the great flatterings to me is that many people participate in the show. I didn't ask any of them to. No, that's true. They just do it. I don't know why, but they just do it. And I'm very proud of that. A lot of the people that you hear contributing to the features and stuff, I've never met. I've never met Vic Ferrari. I've never met Velo Hool. It's pretty cool. I don't know how all of this happened, but it's a blessing. I mean, for me, I can't speak for you. Now, you're driving the 18-wheeler. You're going across the country. Respect. Every time I pass an 18-wheeler, first of all, I'm fascinated by your sleeper section. This fascinates me because you put up these cool lights. They have sinks, refrigerators, heating units. It's pretty cool. It's different than it was originally. Now it's like your lounge at home. Nice work. But that's part of the greatness of America. Do you think in Spain the 18-wheelers have a sleeper? Or do you think they pull up to a tree, they sit next to the tree, they take out red wine, and they get drunk? Do you think that's what the deal is? That's what I think the deal is. There are these great TV shows I want you to watch. Off Campus. If you haven't seen Off Campus on Amazon Prime, I'm not paid to promote it. I'm not promoting it. I'm sharing news with you that if you want to have the escapism you deserve, I think you've watched enough episodes of Pawn Stars and Storage Wars. Haven't you watched enough of that? And now you can see this great show about young adults in college, a college you and I never went to. This is a college where people eat pizza nonstop and nothing happens. They get six-packs, not beer, stomachs. They get six-pack stomachs after eating ribs for hours and pizza. And then they play hockey. I swear to God, I don't remember hockey being a big deal sport when I was in college. And I went to Syracuse. You figured if there was any place, it would be Syracuse, right? No. So that didn't happen. But these are the most beautiful people you've ever seen. And they're in college and they have problems. Yeah, no, really, they have problems. You can't imagine what problems they have at Off Campus. They have problems. Who do I sleep with? When do I sleep with them? Should my mother know? Should my mother meet my boy? There's no need to listen to it. You just want to watch it. Then the other one on Amazon Prime that I spent days just watching nonstop. I don't binge. But I binged this, Sterling Point. Sterling is the name of a lake, a community, a Canadian community. A Canadian community, what do they call it? Cottage country. It's called cottage country. And these magnificent mansions on a pristine glacial lake in Canada. There's nothing there like the rest of Canada. And it's just insanely great. Here, I got some more information Off Campus.
1: To all of my other therapist friends out there who are millennial or older, when a Gen Z client tells you to watch Off Campus, you gotta listen. Not only did I binge watch that show in 2 days, listen to the soundtrack, go on the American Eagle shop to look at the apparel, I also learned that this is a really popular show among millennial women and moms. Why is this the case? The first reason is because of escapism. But escapism in a very particular time of life. There was an article published in the journal American Psychologist that talked about this phase called established adulthood from age 30 to 45. And they said that the defining feature of this phase is the career and care crunch. During this phase, a lot of us are trying to move up in our careers, find leadership positions, raise young kids, keep the commitment alive in our long-term marriages or romantic relationships, and maybe taking care of our aging parents. So we have this collision of demands and goals from different spheres that are actually competing. The second reason I think we're getting all hooked is because of pure nostalgia. You know, there were a lot of times when I was watching the show where I'd be texting my girlfriends and being like, oh my gosh, do you remember that party? And when you're in the grind of life, of paying off your mortgage and meal prepping, it's sometimes nice to relive those days. The third reason I think we're all hooked is because this show shows us a new kind of masculinity that I think a lot of women are craving. Main men in this series are not just these hot, rugged hockey players. They're having conversations about consent, they're apologizing, they're taking accountability. So it presents us with this sexiness of the emotionally intelligent and confident man that I think women really like. And finally, I think there's something about seeing a love story happening in that slow burn kind of way that's really, really appealing in a world of ghosting and swiping. I think we all kind of miss that world a little.
2: Nicole Kidman is breaking her silence and revealing the emotional toll of her shocking divorce from country superstar Keith Urban. For months, fans have wondered how the Academy Award-winning actress was handling the sudden end of her nearly 20-year marriage. Now, just 3 months after the divorce was officially finalized, Nicole is opening up about why she completely vanished from the public eye and what her life looks like today as a single mother. In a brand new interview with Variety, Nicole was asked about her absence in 2025. She admitted that the heartbreak forced her into hiding, confessing, "I was quiet. I had other things going on. I was in my shell." But as 2026 has kicked into gear, Nicole says she's finally ready to step back out. And when asked the question, everyone wants to know whether she's actually doing all right since the separation from Keith, Nicole offered us an honest and hopeful response. She says she is doing okay because she is always going to be moving
0: because she has unlimited money.
2: She added, "What I'm grateful for is my family and keeping them as is and moving forward. That is that." Despite the intense public curiosity surrounding what really went wrong between her and Keith, Nicole is refusing to drag her ex-husband's name through the mud. She made it clear she's drawing a strict boundary to protect her children, stating, "Everything else I don't discuss out of respect. I'm staying in a place of we are a family, and that is what we will continue to be. My beautiful girls, my darlings, who are suddenly women."
3: Okay, this is a pretty serious lawsuit involving Selena Gomez and her mom, and it has to do with the mental health company they founded together. Selena Gomez and her mom, Mandy Tiefy, are being sued by investors who claim they were misled into putting over $1 million into their mental health company, Wondermind. And some of the allegations in this lawsuit are pretty serious. According to TMZ, two companies who invested in Wondermind are suing Selena, her mom, and their former business partner, Daniela Pearson, accusing them of making false representations about the company to secure their investment. The investors claim that Selena presented herself as being heavily involved in Wondermind, but alleged that after they invested their money, she essentially stopped doing much for the company. They also claim that for 3 years while Wondermind was allegedly falling apart behind the scenes, none of the founders or executives told investors what was happening. And apparently they didn't find out about the alleged problems until The Cut published a pretty explosive investigation in 2025, describing Wondermind as being in a state of utter disarray. The investigation included allegations of Mandy's management of the company and her alleged substance abuse, which Mandy strongly denied at the time. Now, we have to remember that these are allegations, not proven facts, but investors are now taking these allegations to court and suing for securities fraud.
0: All right, you and I can be in touch at all times. 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

0: homeowners, I know a lot of you.
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24: From Maine to Sacramento, this is weather for Sterling every damn Sunday night. I am meteorologist Dr. Dave Iser. Tranquil weather for the most part in the west, except for the far west. Now I'm talking about Hawaii. And what was Hurricane Lala? Now a tropical storm moving away from the Big Island to the south of Oahu and Kauai. Although damaging winds and heavy rains will plague the islands for a good part of this next week. Closer to home, lower humidities and good weather for the West Coast mostly. Temperatures mostly around seasonable averages, albeit rather dry. For Sacramento specifically, sunny days except for near the coast, where the marine layer will every night and morning hours will spew the clouds. Temperatures will top out in the lower 90s with overnight lows in the upper 50s, right near 60 degrees. A bit breezy through the Sacramento Delta. This is meteorologist Dr. Dave Iser with weather reports at 6 and 36 past every hour, only right here on Sterling every damn Sunday night. On

0: James Parker, and this is Florida Story.
1: Thank you. Thank you so much. All right. For our first Florida Story,
0: this is an interesting one. What we have here is a shark attack. Now, that doesn't sound too amazing, right? Well, this is starting to get weird because I've been reporting on a lot of shark bites, and this is, I think, the third time

0: in the last few months that I've reported on a shark bite specifically in the Florida Keys. Now, you know, this show's so ridiculous, you probably think this happens every day, but shark bites kind of are relatively rare. The difference about this story, the reason it's making Florida stories, not just because it's a shark bite and, you know, a human being came across the ocean's perfect killing machine. The guy got bit on land, and that kind of blows my mind. I don't think I've ever reported that before. Even as strange as Florida Stories has been over the last, 5 years of reporting here. So I don't know specifically how the shark got on the dock. That is not mentioned in the story. But a guy was fishing off a pier, and there was a shark that was on the dock that bit his leg. Okay, so this is not what any of us pictured at all. But you go through some of these other shark stories, and there begins to be a picture painted. Because when you look at some of the other shark bites in the Florida Keys in this same area, they've been pretty weird here. You know, we actually have had plenty of shark bites that are in the water, but I found where the last two that I reported on the show were from dudes that were spearfishing. Do you know what spearfishing is? Okay, so you're imagining, okay, you walk out into a river or maybe into the ocean or, you know, off a beach somewhere with a spear and you try and stab a fish like in Blue Lagoon or something. But in this one, there's an added level of Florida difficulty because they are spearfishing about 70 feet underwater. So these guys are in scuba gear and they're going down into these schools of fish and trying to stab them at 70 feet deep. And so there's a weird thing that happens once you are moderately successful in spearfishing is that, you know, you hit a couple fish here and there, and all of a sudden the water is just chummed up with blood, and here comes the sharks. Now, something I would like to point out, as you can't see me, you're going to take my word for it, but as an American who is 1/4 Hispanic and 3/4 white, I'm going to have to play my 1/4 Hispanic card here and look at the white side of me and be like, this is a phenomenon that is only happening with white Americans. There is not any other race of people that for just funsies are putting on scuba gear and going underwater and spearfishing, not for fun. Not for food, but just for fun. Like this is your recreation. Fine. You almost deserve to get bit by a shark. So white people, there's a little internal soul searching we need to do, because I'm tired of us hurting ourselves in such weird, extreme X Games type Florida circumstances. It's really embarrassing. Hold my beer.
1: Wait, hold my beer.
0: What? Hold my beer.
2: Hold my beer. What?
0: For our next Florida story, the headline says quite simply, the shocking moment. A 63-year-old man is brutally attacked inside a Florida movie theater after asking a couple to move a pre-booked VIP seat. It is 100% exactly what you think. If a 63-year-old Florida man shows up at the theater, and these days you can reserve certain seats if you buy them in advance on the app or something like that. And so the guy shows up, someone's in his seat, and I guess maybe he wasn't diplomatic enough about it. I'm not blaming anybody here, but it escalates into a fist fight, and you know, a 63-year-old man versus a guy who looks like he is in his 20s. It's not even close. He falls over, and then there's, it's only about 15 seconds of mayhem, but the 63-year-old Florida man ended up having to go to the hospital for this, and police did not find the guy that beat him up because he and his date immediately left. And so, I mean, was it worth it? You fought over a seat, and now neither one of you got it? I mean, of course it doesn't make sense. This is Florida Stories, but the video's brutal. Don't go watch it. Just take my word for it. It's exactly what you think it is. Hold my beer.
1: Hold my beer.
0: Hold my beer.
2: Hold my beer.
0: For our next Florida story, we are going to go to Sarasota. And in this one, I don't know, we might just have to skip this one. Let me read you the headline, and then we can all decide together if you want to hear the rest of this story. The headline says, quite simply, Sarasota CNA accused of molesting assisted living residents at multiple facilities, police looking for more victims. You want to do that one, or you want to skip it? You want to skip it? Okay, we'll skip that one. Hold my beer.
1: Wait, hold my beer.
0: What? Hold my beer.
2: Hold my beer. What is
0: it? Florida man steals a statue, and this is exactly what it sounds like too. But in this video, you're missing the why. Why does this guy steal a Captain Morgan statue? And like, what are you talking about, a Captain Morgan statue, like a figurine? No, you should see this thing, man. This thing fills up the entire bed of his pickup truck. He's got a black pickup, and he knocks this, he backs it up to this big statue of Captain Morgan that looks like it's sitting outside of a gas station or a bar or something. I can't tell. And he tumps it over into the back of his truck, and it fills up the whole thing. Like, he can't even shut the tailgate. And it's a beautiful statue. It's majestic. And so, I'm not saying I understand why he stole it, but I can tell you that I wish I had one of these. I'd be ecstatic to have one of these Captain Morgan statues. This thing, this is a glorious piece of art. I'm a big fan of Captain Morgan to begin with. I'm just a big fan of pirates all around. And, what do you do with this? Do you keep it? Is there a black market for Captain Morgan? Because, you would think that's not likely, but I don't know. I think I'd be dumb enough to buy that if it was on the... Some guy came up and was like, hey, dude, you want a Captain Morgan statue? I wouldn't care. I'd be like, don't tell me if it's hot or not. My answer is yes. What's your price? I think that's where I would be. Hold my beer.
1: Wait. Hold my beer.
2: Hold my beer.
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0: Florida Stories is produced by Spring Rock. I'm James Parker, and this is Florida Stories.
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I'm smutty book author Thea Landon. Let me tell you a late night story for Midnight Misfits. Here's an excerpt from my book, Conquering the Skies. At their destination, Ash groped around for the doorknob and nudged the door open with his hip. It closed behind them, and he set her down on the floor and spun her around by the waist to face him. Dim wall sconces around the perimeter of the room cast him in a warm glow, highlighting the tender affection in his eyes. "If you'll indulge me in a rare, serious moment," he said, "you've made me the luckiest man in the universe today. No matter what happens from here on out, there's nothing the two of us can't handle together." Geneva caressed the side of his face. This was one of the, if not the, most amazing day of my life. And I know even better ones lay ahead of us. He inched forward, pressing his body alongside hers. Bracing her palms on his sturdy chest, she tilted her face upward in anticipation of his kiss. Before their lips made contact, however, someone knocked on the door. "It's unlocked," Ash called. Marcus appeared in the doorway, toting a small wheeled suitcase. The faint light from the hall silhouetted his slender frame as he watched them from several feet away. Despite the shadows, Geneva could recognize every familiar detail down to the hunger in his stare, and she drew in a sharp breath as she realized how much she wanted him. How much she wanted both of them. "I didn't mean to intrude," he said, interrupting her thoughts. "I figured you'd assume I'd be here shortly." "You're not intruding." She extended her hand toward him, beckoning him inside. "We got here just a moment ago." "I wouldn't have blamed you if you'd gotten started without me." He set down his luggage beside a wooden dresser and joined them in the center of the room. "As it's your special day, we can celebrate any way you'd like tonight." Without leaving Ash's embrace, she half turned toward Marcus, tugging at the collar of his button-down shirt and using it to pull him closer. Her other hand remained on Ash's chest, above his heart. Glancing back and forth between them, she burst out in a fit of giggles. "What's so funny?" Marcus asked. She let her hand skim down his side until it rested at his waist. "All this time, and I still can't figure out how to decide which one of you to kiss." He joined in her laughter. "A dilemma with which I am quite familiar." Ash's hand also drifted lower, and he gave her hip a mischievous squeeze. "I'm with Marcus on this one. You're in charge tonight." "Me?" she scoffed. "The one who's infamous for her inability to make decisions?" "It's all worked out for the best so far, don't you think?" Marcus steered her back toward her husband. "Why don't you continue what you were doing before I arrived? I'll figure it out." Geneva allowed Ash to guide her lips to his. Their tongues tangled together, engaging in sweet spirals and probing explorations. As they resumed their prior kiss, another set of lips floated across her bare shoulder. Marcus swept her hair to one side from behind and continued along his path to the side of her neck. While Ash held her in place with one gentle palm cradling each side of her face, Marcus's hands glided down her body, coming to rest at the swell of her hips. They didn't linger for long, though, as they slipped around to her stomach. While he continued to pepper faint kisses along her skin, his hands rose to cup her chest,
skimming over the silky fabric of her dress. His strong fingers sank into her flesh. A whimper strained in her throat, but Ash refused to relent, preventing her from speaking. Marcus continued to fondle and knead, and his teeth grazed the sensitive spot at the juncture between her neck and shoulder. She jolted, and he let out a low chuckle near her ear. Though her options for movement were limited, she rolled her hips backward, lengthening the connection between them. She longed to reach for him, to tear his pants away and reacquaint herself with every detail of him, but the two men kept her trapped between them. He abandoned her heaving chest, and she grumbled at the loss of contact, though the sound was stifled by Ash's fervent kiss. Marcus's fingers found the top of the zipper at the back of her dress and tugged at it. The deliberate scratch, as he dragged the zipper down inch by painstaking inch, echoed in her ears, and she shuddered at his feathery touch as he pushed the straps down her arms. Oh, unfortunately, I think I need to stop here for tonight, but you know you can always have more. That was an excerpt from my book, Conquering the Skies, which is available at Amazon on Kindle Unlimited. I'm smutty book author Thea Landon for Sterling every damn night.

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1: 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Sound mixers Sean Cicero, Sean Walsh, Andrew Torres. Voice actors James Parker, James Copeland, that's me, Randy Thomas, Charlie Van Dyke, Charles Van Sant, Robert Clotworthy, Peter Thiel, Erotic Thrills Thea Landon, Class Act Jill Brook, Baked Goods Steve and Selena JB Bakery, Skullduggery Vic Ferrari, Blessings Father James Drucker, Meteorologist Dr. Dave Iser, Writer Jerry the Writer, Business Guidance Craig Kitchen, Program originated by Chris Olivero, Long-suffering executives David Yagaroff and Greg Stalker. With respect, Alex Bennett, Sally Jesse Raphael, and Gene Shepard.

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13: ABC News, I'm Wayne Cabot. The new day means the end of the 90-day Memorandum of Understanding, and neither Iran nor the U.S. shows much interest in finding agreement to end the war. President Trump saying Friday the U.S. intends to own the Strait of Hormuz. The U.S. is substantially pulling back its joint military exercises on the Korean Peninsula, partly punishment for South Korea not helping America against Iran, and partly a way for Trump to appease North Korea.
5: Citing his, quote, very good relationship with North Korea's Supreme Leader Kim Jong-un, Trump also says the long-standing enemy has been unthreatening and respectful towards America during his presidency.
13: ABC's Andrea Fujii. Hayden Panettiere has died days shy of what would have been her 37th birthday. Cause of death not revealed for the star of the TV series Heroes, Nashville, among many other roles. Her father telling ABC News she was a bright light, a force of nature. This is ABC News. The Democrats are switching up the primary calendar for 2028. No longer will Iowa and New Hampshire vote first. South Carolina will be at the front of the line. Swinging to the top of the box office again this weekend and almost setting the record.
12: I'm Spider-Man.
8: Spider-Man Brand New Day collected another $70 million this weekend, enough for the top spot at the box office and pushing the film's total gross over $2 billion. With just 3 weeks in theaters, it's become the second fastest movie ever to hit the $2 billion mark behind Avengers Endgame in 2019.
2: I can still save them.
8: Meanwhile, Christopher Nolan's The Odyssey added another $23 million for second place. And rounding out the top three was the dinosaur action thriller The End of Oak Street with $20 million. Mike Dubusky, ABC News.
13: We start the week ahead with triple digit heat from Dallas to New Orleans and Little Rock to OKC. I'm Wayne Cabot, ABC News.
9: I'm Maria Kina. Our top story, some information to shed light on the intentions of the two men arrested and charged with opening fire on police officers and federal agents during a traffic stop, which actually happened last month.
16: While no motivation was given for the actions of 19-year-olds Alexavier Bishop and Justin Price, charging documents revealed deliberate steps were taken to conceal themselves on the night of the shooting. U.S. Attorney for the Eastern District of Missouri, Thomas Albus, says Bishop and Price took specific actions to conceal their whereabouts.

0: showing some form of intent.
1: Removing the license plate and turning off their location monitoring on their phones, etc. And the investigation into their specific motive continues.
0: The plates belonging to the Ford Fusion abandoned after the shooting were located inside of the vehicle. Bishop was arrested earlier this month on charges of distributing meth in Alton, Illinois. At his home, two more pounds of meth were found, along with boxes of ammunition and a large amount of cash. Sean Malone, KMOX News.
2: Charges against two people of a six-month-old baby left in a hot, unattended car on Saturday when the heat indices well above 100 degrees. 51-year-old Varden Lovett and Kiana Curry are now charged with endangering the welfare of a child first degree, resulting in physical injury. St. Louis police say the baby had to be revived by St. Louis firefighters and then transported to the hospital. He was in stable condition, but suffering from heat exhaustion. Police did not say if Lovett and Curry or the baby's parents. Another large piece of St. Louis's musical history came down in North City. Club Imperial on West Florissant was demolished. Built in 1928, it was a dance club through the years. From Stan Kenton, Louis Prima, and jazz musician Jimmy Forrest, they all graced Club Imperial's stage. In the 1950s, Imperial-style swing dancing became the popular dance. In 1964, Ike and Tina Turner recorded their first live album at that club. And in 1966, the Rolling Stones just happened to make a stop at Club Imperial, invited to be their opening act on their British tour. In the early 70s, the music was silenced and Club Imperial was turned into a banquet and reception hall. In 2017, the building was purchased in an auction with the intent of selling it to someone who wanted to renovate it. That never came to fruition. St. Louis Preservation Board voted to not demolish it. Nonetheless, it's gone. And so is the history that came with it. From the Saliga Heating and Cooling Weather Desk, the extreme heat warning has expired. Tonight, showers and storms, a low of 72. Monday, clouds to start, 85. And then for Tuesday, looks like sunny and 90 degrees. Showers and storms Tuesday night with a low of 73 degrees. I'm Maria Aquina, KMOX News.
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1: All right, ladies and gentlemen, amusement parks. Amusement parks. You know of an abandoned amusement park. You know where it is. You visited it once when you were 17. Your parents said stay away from there. You could get hurt in there. Amazingly, most amusement parks that failed, abandoned, left, even big ones like Six Flags, they're just allowed to stay there. I don't know why, but this is true across America, and it has fascinated Michelle Gibson. This mesmerizes Michelle Gibson, who has spent months studying abandoned places in America. Michelle, welcome to the other side of midnight.
2: Hi, Walter, and thanks for having me on.
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1: I will put all of that on the Walter Sterling Facebook page. All that information will be there. Michelle Gibson is one of our favorite contributors. Always has great mysteries, great conspiracies, and unlike most of the people who do that, she actually does the research. She's a real academic. Welcome to the show. Talk to us about abandoned amusement parks.
2: And yes, it is. It's something that's very interesting to me. And on the times you've had me on the show in the past, Walter, we've talked about interurbans, which were streetcars, electric streetcars going at really fast speeds in between cities. And this wasn't just in North America. This was all over the world. Most of them are long gone. There's a few functioning around the world. One's in the United Kingdom on the Isle of Man. They still have a functioning interurban that can show you what it was like. And I think Japan has some. I'm thinking New Zealand has some. But for most part, they're gone. And there used to be extensive streetcar systems around the turn of the 20th century, so late 1800s, early 1900s, there were highly advanced, non-polluting forms of transportation available, and they went away. And the subject of amusement parks is very relevant to this subject because the history we're told about streetcars and interurbans is inextricably tied to the history of these amusement parks. And all of them are, for the most part, in existence for only a short time before they were gone. So again, that late 1800s, early 1900s. And what we're told about them, about these amusement parks, is that they were built by the streetcar companies to attract business on weekends. So they had commuters during the week. They needed someplace for people to go, spend money to use their services. And so they were said to have started as trolley parks in around the turn of the century as picnic, recreation, and entertainment areas at the ends of streetcar lines, and that these were supposed to have been precursors to amusement parks. And they had everything the amusement parks had. They had roller coasters, they had Ferris wheels, they had midways. And the early 20th century was considered the golden age of the American amusement park. And there were hundreds of parks in the United States alone at the end of these trolley lines. And there was an estimated 1,500 to 2,000 altogether at one point in time. And this is what you find when you start looking, trying to find the information. There could have been a lot more, but that's the number they give us. And then they started to disappear. And some of the reasons that were given is the Great Depression, reducing disposable income, and World War II, disrupting leisure and construction. There was growing competition from movies and radio and television, shopping malls and bowling alleys. But whatever the reason, they couldn't economically compete and they were closed down or they were burned down. And that happened to a lot of them. So either they went out of business and they were sold and turned into real estate, or they were sold to real estate developers who turned them into something, residential areas a lot of times. And, you know, we don't have anything like this today. We have amusement parks, but these were connected to trolleys specifically.
1: So they were trolley parks. They were specifically part of the trolley economy. And you mentioned something that always catches my attention because it was a phenomena in the late 1800s, not so much recently, not so past in the past 100 years. You said a lot of them were burned down. There seems to be that in the 1800s, a lot of things were burned down for scurrilous reasons. Is that true?
2: They were burned down, and likely scurrilous reasons, but, you know, there was cause unknown was typical, or the fire was started by a spark of some kind and the whole place burned down. And again, that is probably the most common ending for a lot of these trolley parks. But like you said, Walter, there's a lot that were just left to rot in place. And Chippewa, there's one in outside of Cleveland. I'm going to say it was called Chippewa Park. That was left abandoned. And when I was looking at the research for it recently, it sounds like maybe they're redeveloping it now. But for years, it was just there. And the other thing that I'm finding when I was looking, especially around the Great Lakes, but in other places as well, but let's use the Great Lakes as an example, is that these amusement parks are in really strange places. And so, I mean, if you look at Cedar Point in Sandusky, have you been there before, Walter?
1: I've been to Cedar Point, but it's really a roller coaster park, and I'm terrified of roller coasters, but it's so I don't participate. I went there once because I have children, and I'm like, I don't know. However, I've been to a number of amusement parks, the kind that you're referring to. Tell us why you think they're in strange places, and tell us why these were so viable because of the trolleys.
2: Well, in answer to your first question, I found them in on spits of land, surrounded by water. You know, barely enough room for a park. You wouldn't think you could put a park there. So I bring up Cedar Point because if you look at it, you take a look at it on Google Earth, it's on a peninsula.
1: It's on a peninsula, and it's near nothing. That's the other thing. It's near nothing.
2: You know, I mean, there's, like I said, there's not much land there to support all the stuff that's there. And then that was repeated over and over again. You know, whatever's left of parks that no longer exist are in places that are really marshy and areas. There's several that are around Toledo. You know, it's just the stories don't make sense. And I really believe that this is part of the infrastructure of a civilization that we haven't been told about, that you and I have been talking about, Walter, in the time that we've been discussing this subject.
1: Yeah, I call it Tartaria. You may have a different name.
2: It's best known as Tartaria. But right. it's the civilization that's been deliberately kept from us, and we're basically living on top of it, and everything we've been told about our history, you know, we've been getting an explanation for everything, but when you really look into what we're told we were capable of the time, it really doesn't add up. You know, it's like we've been told a story about things to explain them. And if we didn't have the internet,
1: we wouldn't know
2: people like myself wouldn't be able to do the research, or we wouldn't have a way of knowing.
1: What do you think the ultimate motivation was to change the timelines and change the story of our history? What do you think the motivation was?
2: My opinion is the motivation was basically power and control. And this grid is still in existence. A lot of people talk about a free energy grid associated with this civilization that's best known as Tartaria. That's my opinion, is that there was a sophisticated energy grid. My opinion is also that this energy grid was destroyed, and that's what caused a lot of the marshy lands and wetlands and so forth. And it's still being utilized, but in a different way, and they had to find replacement sources of fuel and energy when this grid was destroyed, and that's where we get Standard Oil coming in and cars and buses, and once the cars and buses were in place, they got rid of everything, essentially.
1: So you don't think that the energy grid was destroyed to force us to use oil? You think it was destroyed by something else, and the solution was to use oil?
2: Yeah, I think they needed to get it up and running again as soon as possible.
1: Got
2: and it. That's what they had available to them.
1: Michelle Gibson, the great researcher. Michelle, what's the name of that website again?
2: PiercingTheVeilOfIllusion.com.
1: PiercingTheVeilOfIllusion.com. Michelle Gibson, researcher extraordinaire, terrific guest on the radio, magical guest, raises the sort of things that we love to think about all night. Michelle Gibson, thank you for being on the other side of midnight. Walter Sterling, 20 minutes past the hour, just about 20 minutes past the hour. All the information about Michelle, how to reach her, how to question her, how to find her website, I will put on the Walter Sterling Facebook page, Michelle brings up the great mysteries. These are the greatest mysteries of our time. Our entire timeline was changed, starting at about 1850 till about 1900. The timeline was changed. The story was changed. How we got here was different than what was here before. The American Indians, the Native Americans in Manhattan, the Lenape Indians, told the settlers there that they were not there first. They told us they were not there first. In fact, in many spots in Manhattan, when they started to dig down, the Dutch, they found foundations of other buildings. Did not come from the Indians, did not come from any other European source. They don't know. There was a civilization here before us. There was a civilization here before the Native Americans who understand how to tap into the earth energy, the energy of the ley lines, and how to tap into the energy of the ether. That's the civilization that we have followed. All right, it's exciting to be with you, as you can imagine. My phone number is 800-848-9222. What's that? Yes. Yes, it has returned. The correct, the official phone number has returned. I was given a lot of mysterious information on Friday that, we had to change the phone number. It's all because of Verizon. I don't believe that. I didn't believe it then. I don't believe it now. I was waiting for an explanatory, SAT word, explanatory memo that never came out. But I believe that we were the target of something that screwed up our phone number. Because if it was really a Verizon problem, they're kind of on it in New York City. It's kind of their city. That would have been fixed in 2 seconds. Walter Sterling at 800-848-9222, the other side of midnight from the Red Apple Audio Networks.
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3: This is Moving America. Here's Jake Novak.
5: How do you get Americans to embrace a four-door Mustang? Sell it at a discount. First of all, we have solid confirmation that the long-rumored four-door pony car is coming. The prototype did get rolled out in some form during a recent dealer meeting in Las Vegas, attended by Ford Executive Chair Bill Ford and CEO Jim Farley. But there are also solid reports that the four-door Mustang will go for the low, low price of under $40,000. But here's a question. Does Ford really have to work this hard? If Porsche buyers can be won over by four-door models, and they were more than a decade ago, then why won't Mustang enthusiasts? Here's one more hook. Ford is also reportedly aiming for a 0-60 time of under 4 seconds and more rear seat space than a Porsche Panamera. I mean, come on. This thing practically sells itself. I'm Jake Novak.
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1: All right, it's 25 minutes past the hour. It's a live radio show, and that means we have news. And this is news that's shocking and sad. Hayden Panettiere, known for her roles on Heroes, Scream 4, Scream 6, has died. Her rep confirmed her death today. She was 36 years old. Cause of death not immediately known. It is with profound sadness that we share the tragic passing of our beloved Hayden. She was an incredible light and a force of nature who brought immeasurable love and joy to all who knew her, and to the millions who watched her on screen. Panettiere also earned Golden Globe nominations for playing Juliet Barnes in Nashville. Hayden Panettiere from Heroes and Scream. She's dead at the age of 36. Walter Sterling and you, with Wyatt Sharp. Wyatt, congratulations for being on the biggest all-night show in American radio.
11: Thank you so much.
1: Now, today you're in Austin. Is that your report? Is that what you claim?
11: I am. Austin, Texas. Yes, sir.
1: All right,
11: very
1: sir.
11: Different than Canada.
1: completely different than Canada. Please give us an update on the news and information of interest to your fans, your audience on YouTube.
11: Yeah, so there was actually, it's becoming a bit of a pattern for us here in terms of true crime news, but I started doing some true crime stuff after my interview with the Nancy Guthrie sheriff, and I've just been continuing with that ever since. And so your listeners will have known that the Luigi Mangione investigation had a new development this week. Luigi Mangione is, of course, the man who killed the CEO of United Healthcare, Brian Thompson, just on a sidewalk in the middle of the street in New York City. This was in December of 2024. And so he actually pleaded guilty to two federal stalking counts this past week in court. And the reason that he did that was because of something called double jeopardy. And he was facing counts in both the federal court, but also state charges as well. And so the hope, according to his attorneys, by pleading guilty to the federal charges is that they can get those state charges thrown out and that he will be able to walk free sometime in his 50s is kind of the general timeline that people are looking at right now, which obviously seems very, very absurd for someone who literally, you know, killed a man in cold blood. But the reason that I think my generation is so interested in this case in particular is the reasoning behind why this happened. If you listen to the attorneys for Luigi Mangione, they will tell you that he did this as kind of, you know, for reasons of emotional disturbance. Now, they haven't officially used that line of reasoning in court, but basically saying that he was so fed up with the healthcare system and that's why he did this. But to me, it's just so interesting because I really don't think that, you know, as fed up as you can be with anyone or anything, the idea that that type of an argument would ever stand in a court setting seems quite, laughable in that sense. It doesn't seem as if that would ever be a worthwhile argument or something that would have much legal standing.
1: I am shocked that they had the nerve to present that. He's not being tried for murder. He's being tried for stalking. And the judge has agreed to let this go on.
11: Right. I talked to, I don't know if your listeners will know, his name is Mark Garagos. He's a very well-known attorney. And he told me that one of the interesting things in this case is because of the legal loopholes, right? It's not that, you know, Luigi Mangione didn't commit this horrible act, because he absolutely did, but it's because of the way that the legal system works, that he very well could be out of jail within his 50s. Now, of course, that's not certain. We'll have to see how the case continues to progress. But I just think that, and I'm sure you would agree with this, that it seems very shocking to me that someone who killed somebody who is currently, I think, in his 20s, I mean, only getting, you know, 25 or 30 years for that type of a crime seems quite absurd when someone like Brian Thompson, you know, he's not going to get any of his life back. And yet here you have Luigi Mangione, who could potentially, based off of the way things are going, be released and, you know, still have 20 to 30 years of his life left.
1: Wyatt Sharp, who has a very active and popular channel on YouTube, The Sharp Report, is that right?
11: Sharp Exchange. Close enough. You got it.
1: No, Sharp Exchange, Sharp Exchange, Sharp Exchange on YouTube. Tell us the latest that you've received about the Guthrie case. You had a famous interview with the sheriff. Anything else from that interview? Mm-hmm. And then updates the past week.
11: Yeah, so I've done, obviously, that interview with the sheriff, but I've also done a couple of follow-up interviews with different people. And one of the gentlemen that I spoke to was someone by the name of Rick Castigar. And obviously, your listeners probably don't know that name, but his backstory is very interesting because he was actually the boss of Sheriff Chris Nanos for about 35 years down in Tucson, Arizona. And I interviewed him, and he had some pretty interesting things to tell me. He had said that the kind of tension that we are sensing right now between the sheriff's office down there with the FBI is actually not just specific to this case, and it's a long-standing personal grievance that the sheriff has with the FBI, not just the FBI director currently, but with the Bureau as a whole. And he says that he believes that that tension has hurt the case pretty dramatically. He said that it's actually the ego of Chris Nanos, the Pima County Sheriff, that has sabotaged the case, was the wording that he used. So I thought that was really interesting, just because that's not, you know, your average internet commentator who's saying that about the sheriff. It's someone who has had direct involvement with him, who worked with him for several decades. Also on the case, I've spoken to Ed Smart, who was the father, or who is the father of Elizabeth Smart, who of course was abducted in Utah for about nine months.
1: What a smart and interesting person to interview in this case, Elizabeth Smart's father. Please, I didn't mean to interrupt you, but I wanted to highlight how smart you are.
11: Thank you. I appreciate it. But the reason to that point why I wanted to talk with him is because his daughter was found after 9 months of being abducted. And so I thought to myself, let me reach out to him because he might have some interesting things to say about the timeline here, because I think

0: 6 months into this investigation, a lot of people who perhaps aren't super ingrained in legal and criminal cases think that after 6 months, these types of cases have gone cold. But interviewing him was kind of to underscore that even 6 months into this, while Nancy Guthrie likely, unfortunately, even he said, is probably not likely to still be alive, that does not mean the case has gone cold, and it does not mean that they're not going to find out the, you know, perpetrator of these crimes.
1: And in your opinion, what has happened there with Savannah Guthrie's mom? In your opinion, what do you think the end result is?
0: It's really tough to say without speculating too much. I think there's a lot of different scenarios, but I do think that part of what has happened here and part of the reason that we are left without answers, when I interviewed the sheriff, you know, he wasn't able to rule out the suspect from the Tucson area, which, of course, you know, I don't want to read too much into that, but I thought that was kind of puzzling. But I think part of it is because they withheld the FBI for several days from getting access to the scene. There's been an extraordinary lack of communication. So, you know, honestly, Walter, I think right now, one of the realities here that not a lot of people are willing to say is that even the sheriff's office doesn't really seem to have much of a clue what's going on, because if they did, they probably would be saying more, because quite frankly, their popularity is going down quite substantially right now because of the lack of answers that they are giving. And, you know, as much as the sheriff did give me the interview, I'm very grateful for that. I think the fact that he wasn't able to answer a lot of the questions that I had for him in a direct way, that certainly didn't bode well for him, and it didn't bode well for the public's trust or kind of their interpretation of how transparent the sheriff's office has been.
1: Wyatt Sharp, anybody who has teenage children know that if an answer, if a question is asked and you don't get a direct answer, there's a lie at work. It's very powerful. Wyatt Sharp, the Sharp Exchange on YouTube. Great guest. Thank you very much for being Canadian, and thank you for being on the other side of midnight.
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1: Oh, that's the only reason that Mateus Boom Boom from Hollywood would agree to come on this show, when he confirmed through Nielsen that it was the biggest all-night show in American radio. Because when you write as well as Mateus Boom Boom from Hollywood writes, there's a lot of pressure to stage the information in a professional and sparkling setting.
6: Well, no. In fact, Nielsen has adjudicated this as being the greatest all-time show in all-night radio. So there you have
1: see,
6: it.
1: See, I don't say greatest. I say biggest.
6: Well, and you know, great in size and big in heart, and big is great. It's stupendous. What more expletives are necessary? Well, perhaps we should get to the core of what I'm here for, because otherwise we'll just be repeating what is well known.
1: Right, but one second. You hear about Hayden Panettiere?
6: Really sad. I mean, young, too young. Of course, I think she's most remembered for her movies, the Scream movies. But that's just very sad to die so young.
1: 36.
6: And,
1: 36.
6: Man, it's just criminal. The whole, her whole life ahead of her. So...
1: All right, my friend. Yes, please give us an update, and then I'll quiz you later.
6: Great. Well, first of all, you piqued my interest at the beginning of this program by your curiosity, which is such a great driver of this program, which piques so many fascinating conversations about these amusement parks that seem to be abandoned, and there's so many of them, and the connection between railroads that go to them. And I immediately thought of Salt Air. Now, of course, Salt Air was on the south shore of Great Salt Lake. It opened in 1893, and there was a special train that used to go there, a 45-minute train ride beginning at 9:30 in the morning. People would go out every 45 minutes to do this. They'd burst into song when they'd go out. There was a big thing on the south shore of the Salt Lake, and that was a place that by the 1958 season had just closed. It was sort of forgotten, old, run down, and it lasted another 12 years, and eventually it was demolished after an arson fire in 1970. But how this connects to movies is that one of the all-time creepy horror films was filmed at this abandoned amusement park, which is probably why, if you're an old movie buff or the late night movie show, you have this inset idea that these abandoned amusement parks not only exist, but are creepy havens for ghosts. And the name of the movie was Carnival of Souls. It came out in 1962. This is a really low budget movie, and the eerie abandoned pavilion that burned down is photographed in this movie, and it's the ghostly focal point where the main character in the movie is drawn to dance with phantoms. So I think this movie on the Late Show or in the sub run at the lower half of a double bill, and now it's a cult classic, certainly adds fire to the flame of this abandoned amusement park fascination that runs everywhere. And it's an interesting movie, and it is very interesting, these old amusement parks, because when you think about places, and it's true of theaters or children's playgrounds, when you see them out of context, especially in movies, they use this as a wonderful device where something isn't right or they make it black and white, suddenly the mundane and normal become scary or weird or out of place. And that's all part of the imagination of these filmmakers and storytellers that have brought that to the fore.
1: It's interesting to me that the economics of an abandoned amusement park, even Six Flags in New Orleans, an abandoned amusement park, there's no mechanism, economic mechanism or rules in townships and cities to take them down. They're abandoned and that's it. We don't know anything about it. But wait a minute, you're Six Flags. You must have a few bucks to take these down just for the safety element. Some wacky kid says, you know, I'm going to go up on that roller coaster and it's 2 a.m. and they're drunk and it's wet and slippery. And it is amazing that there has not been more any accidents I know of kids hanging out in abandoned amusement parks.
6: It's true, and of course there's always the popular insurance fire aspect of it too, so parts of it can burn and they can collect on that too, so they can still make money from these abandoned
1: as Michelle Gibson said, from 1850 to 1900 there were a lot of things that were destroyed by fire, and it wasn't for insurance because it didn't work like that then. It wasn't established enough then. It was just to get rid of it to put in the New World Order. And the New World Order had electricity that came with a bill. That was the New World Order. You want all this energy, you're going to have to pay for it.
6: Indeed. Well, let me get back to movies, Walter.
1: Yes,
6: I just am so fascinated by everything that's discussed in this program, I can't help myself.
1: It's a very compelling program. It's a very compelling program. It deserves many awards.
6: I agree.
1: Thank you.
6: You know, American movie going just had the single biggest weekend it's ever had.
1: That's amazing.
6: North American theaters took in $429,172,656 between July 31st and August 2nd, which is the highest grossing domestic weekend on record. It broke the 402 million frame that Avengers Endgame set back in 2019. So the year-to-date domestic grosses stand at $6.2 billion through Monday, the earliest crossing of the $6 billion mark since 2019. Four films have passed $1 billion worldwide in 2026, the largest such class since before the pandemic. So this is exciting times for the movie industry. Look at Superman right now at $2,021,831,670. Just last weekend alone, from the 14th through the 16th, it did $70 million. Other movies, The Odyssey's in the second place right now with 505 total aggregate in U.S. and Canada. The End of Oak Street, which is sort of a new dinosaur, not dinosaur, but dinosaur movie, 21 million. Paw Patrol, which is a cute comedy for the kids, $20 million. And Cat's Eye, Wild Hearts, which I've not seen, $4 million in place number 5 at the box office right now.
1: Now, what would you say is the reason for this astonishing volume of business?
6: Well, it's got to be Zendaya.
1: That's right. It's got to be Zendaya. And it's got to be Zendaya and that kid who's Spider-Man.
6: That's right, Tom Holland, who is Mr. Zendaya.
1: Mr. Zendaya, and that's how he'll be the rest of his life, just like Travis Kelce will be Mr. Swift the rest of his life.
6: Yes. Those are the two highest now grossing actors in the history of the movies.
1: That's amazing, and I'm so glad Lauren Bacall isn't alive to hear that. What are you going to watch this week? What's coming up, Mateus Boom Boom in Hollywood?
6: A movie that I sort of teased last week, which has got Willem Dafoe as an old New York poet that has gone to work in the post office. No one remembers him till a bunch of rich kids that feign the fact that they're sort of artistic and hang out in these rather bohemian places, sort of rescue him and bring him back and try to make him part of their circle. It's an interesting thing, but it's a really great, Dafoe is a fine actor, and it's really great. Martin Scorsese produced this thing, and it's really quite good. I'll talk about it some more this coming Friday morning on this program.
1: You're a terrific contributor to the program. Have you seen any of the low-level television that I've urged you to watch?
6: No, you know, I keep asking for it, and the people at Apple have said they were going to send me our look at the Russian program, and of course the wonderful program with the young teens, but I have yet to see those two. But I was just sent a program called Zorro with Jean Dujardin, who's a famous French actor. This is a French take on Zorro, which is a small miniseries that's going to start soon, and they're little half-hour episodes, and they're really quite funny. They sort of update Zorro. It's almost tongue-in-cheek Zorro, and since it's French, it's very sexy. Very sexy and very fun. So it's not the Zorro of our childhood. It's a more hip Zorro for today.
1: The childhood Zorro was a horrible television show. It's just a crappy television show. Anybody who has romance about that show hasn't seen it in 700 years. It was terrible black and white. It was cheesy acting. I saw one or two episodes as a mere child, and it was almost as bad as another show that nobody remembers. See if you can remember this. Did you ever see a show about trucking called Cannonball?
6: No, it must have been a spinoff of Cannonball Run, huh?
1: No, it was way before Cannonball.
6: Oh.
1: And it was here's the subhead of the title in any catalog that would make anybody run. It was syndicated Canadian production in black and white, a syndicated Canadian production in black and white. And it was about the day-to-day life of being an 18-wheeler. And about dealing with other 18-wheelers, and they always seemed to be a fist fight. For some reason, when these guys got to a parking lot, they needed to have a fist fight. And then there was always the tension between what was in the back of the truck and the police. Always tension about that. It was...
6: You know,
1: go ahead.
6: Perhaps that burning smell that you had coming from Canada a few weeks ago may have been the only copies of that being offered up into the sky.
1: I can't believe I had forgotten about it. I don't know. I was looking at some TV catalog for shows or something, and I saw it. I said, oh, really? That's interesting. How many episodes of this were? Da, da, da. Canadian syndication. Oh, my God. It could not have gotten lower. It could not have gotten lower than Canadian syndication. Now, of course, that's very exalted. Many people like Canadian syndication, like that Schitt's Creek show. That was Canadian syndication. But this was long before any of the levies were involved. All right, how do we find you online?
6: Matias Bombal's Hollywood on Facebook, MATIASBOMBAL'S, Hollywood, just like the city. Matias Bombal's Hollywood on Facebook. Thanks so much, Walter.
1: No, thank you. Thank you. Mateus Bombal in Hollywood, The Other Side of Midnight, Walter Sterling. A co-worker, and I'm going to... I have to find this because I don't want any problems here. See, I printed it out so there wouldn't be problems, and I had lost it immediately. Where did I put it? Anyway, a co-worker of ours, Mia, the wife, and James, they had a baby. Newborn baby. Congratulations. Welcome to the Red Apple Audio Network family. They have a big, beautiful baby. And that made me think, if anybody ever asked me what advice I'd have for dealing with the newborn, I would pass along the best advice we were ever given. But before I do that, think about this. You have a newborn in your family, in your business, and you're asked for advice about dealing with a newborn baby. What was the best advice you ever got? Now, our phone number has been restored. 800-848-9222, 800-848-9222. What was the best new baby advice that I can pass along to my colleagues? And what we will do is we'll pull this recording, which Matt loves to do, and we'll pull this recording and share it with them, because I'd like to hear what advice you'd give to new parents with a newborn baby. The best advice that my wife and I were given, we have three kids, and the best advice we were given before the birth of the first one was, never wake a sleeping baby. That was the best advice we were ever given. Never wake a sleeping baby. There are many baby theories. Wake them up to feed them. Wake them up to put them back to sleep. Wake them up to diaper them. Wake them up. No, never wake a sleeping baby. In our experience, it is impossible for a baby to sleep too long. Because when the baby wakes up, what happens? Oh, my gosh. Then we have to deal with the awoken baby. And that is a never blink. You can't blink on that. Advice for new parents with a new kid. Best advice you ever got about taking care of a baby. I'd like to hear it. And I want to pass it along to them so you can help. Finally, you can be of service to your fellow man. Pass along any advice about dealing with a newborn kid. 800-848-9222. 800-848-9222. The best advice that I ever got was never wake a sleeping baby. And I was in a birthing class, of all things, where the nurse was giving this advice, and there were people challenging her. Well, what about this, or what about this? And she's like, no, you didn't hear me. Never wake a sleeping baby. Best advice you ever got about raising a baby, 800-848-9222, Walter Sterling. The Other Side of Midnight from the Red Apple Audio Networks.
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1: All right, 848-9222, 800. Dave in Rockport, welcome to the Other Side of Midnight. Dave, welcome. Hi.
13: Yeah, it's not Rockport, it's Lockport with an L. Anyway.
1: Do I get an F? Do I do poorly on the SAT then? John, Dave, do I do poorly on the SAT, or am I going to get a D on the paper? We'll never make that mistake again, because there'll be a T on it next time. Yeah, okay,
13: good. I've called you before. Anyway, you're talking about roller coasters and amusement parks. Back in early 1970, my wife was 7 or 8 months pregnant, and there was we lived in Norfolk because I was in the Navy, and there was an amusement park called Ocean View Park, and it was between the highway and the beach, and there was an old wooden roller coaster there, and she was tired of being pregnant, so we figured we'd take a ride on a roller coaster, maybe, you know, push it along.
1: Yeah.
13: Anyway, years later, they made a movie about that. It was an old wooden roller coaster. It was over 100 years old.
1: Wow.
13: And they deemed it unsafe.
1: Right.
13: So they were going to demolish it, but instead of demolishing it at the cost of the city, they figured they got this movie company wanted to shoot one of these disaster movies with an earthquake and explosions and all that crap. So they paid the city to have the rights to demolish it and film it. Well, they blew all the support beams the first time, and it didn't go down. Then they blew all the secondary support beams, and it didn't go down. The third time, it finally went down, but it was like the joke of Norfolk, you know, because they're going to try to demolish the unsafe roller coaster one more time, you know, but they got a lot of footage out of it.
1: How many times did it take to get that roller coaster down?
13: Three times.
1: And what were they using? Do you know? Was it an explosive or cranes? What were they doing?
13: Oh, yeah, it was explosives, because they had explosives in the movie. You know, it was like the gas main whatever.
1: Right.
13: Yeah, the disaster movie things, you know. But, yeah, it was funny because it was like 30 years after we wrote it. And I saw the movie. I think the guy that played in Mannix was actually the lead man in it.
1: Right.
13: Yeah, it was the death of Ocean View Park, I believe it was.
1: Connors. Was it Joe Connors? His last name was Connors from Mannix. Who was that?
13: Yeah, it might have been. I don't know. Yeah. One of these handsome, slick guys, you know.
1: Yeah, how dare he?
13: Yeah. Yeah, but it was funny because, you know, we rode that roller coaster, and I'm like, it was unsafe. Well, it took them three tries to knock the puppy down, you know?
1: Yeah, I appreciate the call, Dave. You're a good midnight misfit. I appreciate the call. Thank you very much. 800-848-9222, 800-848-9222. Yeah, that's right. This is live. What? Yeah, nothing else is live. There's a reason nothing else is live. It's because they're cowards. To commit live radio takes a John Katsimatidis and a Margo Katsimatidis to say we're going to do this right. And then it takes a Chad Lopez to say, I will staff it properly. I will get Walter Sterling to come to the Red Apple Audio Networks. And he did, because all three of them I trust. It's a very interesting thing. I have been in alleged show business my whole career, and I've been on the air for many years of it. But before that, I used to wear a suit and wingtip shoes. And from that, I knew what was going on in the C-suite. What? What's the C-suite? Yeah, I didn't know what that was either for a long time. For a long time, I like pretended to know. No, it means CEO, CFO, all those C's, those people with all those C's. And I got to see what went on in those suites. And the most interesting thing, I know this will sound weird, if you work at a big company, and most people don't, most Americans work in a business with fewer than 10 employees. Fascinating statistic. Hey, I'm full of them. I got all kinds of statistics for you from now till 5 in the morning. Whatever you can imagine, I have a radio fact. But in the C-suite, the most interesting thing I learned, the most unexpected thing, the CEO, you ready? Usually eats lunch at her desk. Usually does not have a lunch appointment. And if you work in one of those companies and you go around 11:45 and you look at them and say, hey, you want to go to lunch? Can we go to lunch? Regardless of your job. You say, hey, you want to go to lunch? They will. They will, because they don't have lunch appointments. Everybody assumes they have lunch appointments, but they don't. It's a sad thing. I'm adjusting something. Be patient. There. How's that sound? Does that sound good? Advice for a newborn. Advice for a parents of a newborn kid. James and his lovely wife have a newborn baby. And congratulations, and everybody at Red Apple is very happy for you. It's a newborn into the Red Apple family. And I started

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4: ABC News, I'm Wayne Cabot. Runs out Monday. The U.S.-Iran Memorandum of Understanding. Neither side expressing interest in an agreement both sides have violated. Unclear what's next for the Strait of Hormuz, which President Trump says America intends to own. International crude higher back near 90. Gas prices up about a nickel in the last week. Iran's destruction of U.S. bases, where aircraft carriers normally stop, has troops fatigued, says former Joint Chiefs Chairman Mike Mullen on ABC's This Week.
5: Those places where we normally would go for some rest and relaxation, they weren't usable. So the planning with respect to that, I think you had to adjust on the fly, and it became very, very difficult to find a place to do that. So basically, you end up staying at sea.
4: President Trump telling the Pentagon to scale back military exercises with South Korea. This is ABC News. Russia says it took down 822 Ukrainian drones this weekend. Those that got through killed six people, one of Kyiv's largest aerial attacks of the war. ABC foreign correspondent Lama Hassan on why it may intensify.
6: The Ukrainian defense minister believes their ballistic missiles will be able to reach Russian territory in 3 to 6 months. So there seems to be no end in sight to the fighting. What is clear is that these latest strikes are a dramatic escalation in this war.
4: Ukraine also coming under attack. Hayden Panettiere has died. She was Claire Bennett on the NBC series Heroes. Starred in the slasher franchise Scream, was in the series Nashville, a child star on the Disney Channel. Her father telling ABC News she was an incredible light and a force of nature who brought immeasurable love and joy to all who knew her. Hayden Panettiere would have been 37 on Friday. No word on the cause of death. Wayne Cabot, ABC News.
7: I'm Maria Aquino. Our top story, regulators are shedding light on where thousands of cases of contaminated produce actually landed. New data from the FDA shows the lion's share of Taylor Farms' recalled lettuce went to major grocery shelves, not fast food counters. Walmart's Market Side brand took in over 46% of the shipment, while Taylor Farms kept 29% of its own line. Taco Bell received just under 2.5% of the total haul, even though it received almost 100% of the public attention in the immediate aftermath of the outbreak. The remaining quarter was sent to food suppliers like Sysco, as well as two other fast food chains, Subway and Jack in the Box. Taylor Farms faced criticism for using vague abbreviations in its initial recall notices that masked where the most of the lettuce had ended up. This was not Taylor Farms' first foodborne illnesses, though. There have been several incidents since 2013. A shooting in downtown St. Louis leaves a man injured. St. Louis police report SWAT officers saw a car driving recklessly and stopped the driver. During that time, police witnessed an unrelated shooting at Olive and Tucker. Spokesman Mitch McCoy says...

0: Gunfire hit the police car. The shooting suspect, Ronald Smith Jr., was arrested. The men who knew each other had an argument in the 2700 block of Howard. That's when the 34-year-old pursued 35-year-old Ronald Smith Jr. into downtown. McCoy says Smith stopped the car, got out, and opened fire at the other man. The car SWAT had stopped was known to be involved in street takeovers in the past, but was unrelated to this shooting. As that car was about to be towed, that's when the gunfire broke out. The injured 34-year-old tried to flee north on Tucker, but his car struck the center median and caught fire at Olive and Locust. From the Saliga Heating and Cooling Weather Desk, fortunately, that extreme heat warning has expired. For tonight, we'll see showers and thunderstorms. Some of those could be strong at times with lows of 72 degrees. Not everyone will see them, though. For Monday, clouds to start. An afternoon high of 85 degrees. Monday night, partly cloudy, dropping down to 68. For Tuesday, we'll see sunny skies back up to 90 degrees, but not with those oppressive humidities. For Tuesday night, showers and storms, a low of 73. Wednesday, storms are still possible with a high of 88. Wednesday, storms continued, lows of 69 degrees. And for Thursday, it looks like rain and thunderstorms are still possible with highs of 83 degrees. And then for Thursday night, storms with a low of 67. Pretty nice weekend on tap. Friday, sunshine with a high of 84 degrees. Overnight lows of 68. I'm Maria Kina, KMOX News.
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3: Eddie Dragon, how does that feel to be on the biggest all-night show in American radio?
4: It feels awesome, Walter. I got to tell you, the biggest show in all-night radio. I love it.
3: And which state are you in today, Eddie Dragon?
4: I am in Utah. I'll be back in Nuevo Mexico tomorrow. So, but the real focus is Tennessee. Hayden Panettiere, sadly, at the age of 36. And, wow, that was kind of a big shocker. I'm, of course, a fan, as many people are, of Scream. And tonight, Walter, on the radio, 49 years ago, on this very same day that Hayden Panettiere passes away, who else passed away? One Elvis Presley, maybe one of the boys of the 80s was, you know, where's Elvis? So that's what we're going to hit on tonight. 50 years since the man who never left the building has left the building.
3: Here's what we have to do, having nothing to do with you. We have to reconnect you because every other word you're saying is dropping out. Usually when that happens, if we reconnect you, then everything's fine. I don't know why, but I know that you will cooperate and help us while I talk about Sterling Point, the finest television show I've seen in decades. So, gentlemen, if you could reconnect Eddie, I'd appreciate it, because I only want to hear, like, I only want him to drop out for every 10th word. That makes him more mysterious. The great thing about Eddie Dragon, who will be with us in just seconds, he lives in New Mexico, and he's a real broadcaster in New Mexico. He owns the radio station. I'm very fond of people who own the radio station. And Eddie lives within a stone throw of Zorro Ranch. Zorro Ranch. That was Jeffrey Epstein's ranch. What's weird is Jeffrey built it from scratch to his specs. And what Eddie can tell us is that his specs were bizarre. What's more bizarre, for all the investigations that have happened at the townhouse in New York City, and all the investigations that have happened in his mysterious island, Epstein Island, they haven't been investigating the mansion, the huge ranch house in New Mexico, where there's endless rumors of cannibalism, endless rumors of trafficking of children, endless rumors of dinners, banquets featuring human flesh. But Eddie's there, he knows about it, and he reveals what he learns to us on a regular basis. Eddie Dragon, is he returned? Is he back?
4: I'm here, Walter. And,
3: all right. Oh, much better. Much better.
4: Oh, thank you.
3: Much, much better.
4: Yeah, so I was talking about Hayden Panettiere dying at the age of 36. And she, of course, was known for Nashville as well as Scream and all that stuff. And I was talking about 49 years ago today, or actually the same day that Hayden Panettiere passed away, 49 years ago, was one Elvis Presley. And that used to dominate things, as you remember, Walter. You would go to the shopping market line. You can see Elvis is alive. There's been another Elvis sighting. And ladies and gentlemen, tonight we're not discussing whether or not he is alive, because if you've spent any time over the last 49 years that he's been gone, you already know the answer. According to the rest of the country, he has never left the building. He has basically just changed exits, and he isn't the only one that I'm going to talk about tonight, because he died in Graceland August 16th, and that's the historical record, of course. But the Elvis is Alive industry lasted for generations. He would be 91 years old today, and it was a very entertaining plane that all of this stuff really operated on. It was something that, you know, stated that the king never died, right? He just went underground. He grew a beard. You know, you might have seen him on a plane, or maybe he started, you know, ordering Whoppers, of course, because it was that famous Burger King sighting that didn't go away. But the original theory, Walter, is pretty simple, that he faked his death because he needed to get away from fans, from the IRS, from fame, away from the tabloids, away from all the pressure, away from, you know, those hangers-on, the doctors. Remember, of course, his famous manager, of course. And, you know, many of the people who went to Graceland in, you know, the same state as Nashville there in Memphis, like, it was, you know, the White House with, you know, some sort of rhinestones. People would just be going to Graceland. And once you kind of look in on all of this, you know, you accept this for what it is, the clues come flying in just like they did at the very beginning. And let's, you know, start with his funeral, of course. Some believers, you know, claim that the, you know, the casket looked very heavy. You know, oh, the team, it was giant. Look at what they had to build, bury him in, right? And as the theory went, because it contained a wax figure, which was heavier than a body. Now, Elvis, it's a dummy that's in that casket. The king, according to the lore that came out after that, he had slipped away while the world mourned a convincing stand-in. Something else was in that casket. And it's a theory so, you know, crazy and so cinematic that Hollywood, you know, rejected it, you know, all too, and especially in the last movie that came out, they rejected that as well. Then of course, there's the tombstone. You know, Elvis was born a twin. His twin actually passed away. He was born before, and of course, you know, Elvis' progeny actually has twins as granddaughters. He has no surviving sons. He only has three surviving granddaughters. But if you look at his tombstone, his middle name was spelled both Aaron, A-R-O-N, and Aaron, and in different records and his own usage during his lifetime. But all the believers there seized on that spelling of Aaron, A-A-R-O-N, on the grave marker as a signal that he was not dead, because the stone does not use the same that they believe was his real name. Elvis A with one R, then the grave not must be real either. So that must not have really been then. So that's one small extra A sort of became the, you know, Rosetta Stone, if you will, of the Elvis conspiracy culture that was out there. Then the sightings, okay, never ending, all the time. I mean, when I was growing up, it seemed like they were there for decades, Walter. I mean, you know, the Inquirer would have every other issue, and it was always something with Elvis. It feels like he was still selling all those tabloids in the 80s and 90s. Elvis in an airport, Elvis at a diner, Elvis in a convenience store, Burger King, Elvis supposedly living in Arkansas, and then disguising himself as an old man. There was a lot of that. Elvis reported in places, you know, in a jumpsuit, the best camouflage, his old costumes. I mean, they usually followed the same type of formula, by the way, and the people were just kind of come up with this stuff. And they say they see a man with dark hair and sunglasses and, you know, chops there and that jawline. And suddenly the conclusion is, if you resembled Elvis, that was Elvis. But never has the king actually been encountered after August 16th, 1977. Now, the conspiracy also grew into this escape story to a full-blown, you know, thriller, really. A version claimed that he had somehow helped federal authorities investigate organized crimes, and he was trying to escape the mafia. Of course, those come up. You might remember that Frank Sinatra actually plugged into the mafia, and that the mafia wanted revenge on Elvis, so he had to take himself out. So the theory went that the government staged his death, you know, put him in witness protection, and then tucked him away. And the open casket funeral, according to this version, was not a farewell. It was a federal operation with that wax decoy. Singer, movie star, you know, enthusiast of karate, of course, and then became the greatest undercover agent in U.S. history. And then finally, those phone calls, the insurance policy oddities, the photographs, the family remark, all that stuff was dropping signals to real believers of Elvis who followed him for years and years. And once that got going, every, you know, thread, you know, coincidence becomes a clue, and every guy saw in sunglasses becomes a resident of Graceland's secret basement. So all the skeptics have found evidence that any post-1977 sighting on that was actually Elvis, or that he staged his death, inconclusive. But, you know, this, Walter, is precisely why all this stuff matters. You know, this is a conjuring of, you know, a pop culture icon in Elvis Presley. And I have to say, you know, that isn't the only guy. Paul McCartney, right? This is the same thing, but only in reverse. They stated that Paul McCartney died in 1966 in that car crash, and they would go through the lyrics inside Sgt. Pepper's Lonely Hearts Club Band. And, you know, everything from Strawberry Fields to Revolution to A Day in the Life, you know, all was referencing, you know, Paul McCartney. So this is one of those things that the public gets a hold of. They don't want to believe that that famous rock star person is dead. And then there you go. The phenomenon will continue.
3: There you go. Eddie Dragon, the mystery of Elvis Presley's death. How many years ago today?
4: 49, sir. 49 long years.
3: 49 long years ago today. Thank you very much for being on the other side of midnight. Always with great mysteries. Great mysteries. Eddie Dragon from New Mexico. Walter Sterling and you. Now listen to me. This is a true mystery. When police searched the car of the man who assassinated a Minnesota lawmaker and her husband in their own home, well, they found a notebook. And inside the notebook was a handwritten list of 11 websites. 11 websites. Not weapon sites. 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
3: With Walter Sterling on the Red Apple Audio Networks. Now, we have a lot coming up. We have Dave Scott, who has everything we need to know about abductions. He was abducted multiple times. Even though he's a Canadian, he was abducted in Canada. And he has new information for us about UFOs, conspiracy theories, everything that you and I are very deeply and profoundly fond of. And you and I can talk at 800-848-9222, 800-848-9222. 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
1: 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Celebrating 250 years of America, highlighting moments in history. Here's Jake Novak.
5: September 27, 1958, Virginia Democrat Governor J. Lindsey Amon decides to order the closing of the state's largest public school systems. It was all an act of extreme defiance against the Supreme Court's decision to integrate the nation's public schools in Brown versus Board of Education. Amon and the segregationists held their ground for 7 months before giving in to state court pressure and allowing individual counties to make their own school opening or closure decisions. There were mixed results to that move, as one major county kept its schools closed until 1963. Some experts believe public education in Virginia never really recovered. Amon ended up defeated on that issue, but he still went on to serve 23 years as a federal court judge, appointed by none other than the civil rights hero, President John F. Kennedy.
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1: 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KMOX. It's the other side.

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2: Confessions of a retired NYPD detective.
1: Starring Vic Ferrari.
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3: Hey, Walter. On tonight's episode of Confessions of a Retired Detective, I'd like to talk a little bit about NYPD precinct locker rooms. Now, every NYPD precinct or specialized unit has a locker room, and they're usually in the basement of an NYPD precinct. And they're usually filthy, they smell like sweat and pine saw. In the winter times, it's usually cold down there, so you could hang meat, and so you're shivering. In the summertime, you can go deaf because of the fans pushing around the stale air that they put down there. For whatever reason, cops are hoarders. They don't want to throw things out, and it winds up in an NYPD locker room. You'll find everything from vintage clothing to moose heads, to driver's licenses, an assortment of knives, brass knuckles, things cops took off of perps in the street but didn't arrest them for and should have thrown out, will inevitably wind up in an NYPD precinct locker room. As I said earlier, they're often dirty, and the cleaner probably, or we call them the broom, only maybe comes down there once a month, will sweep up a little bit, but that's it. Underneath the lockers, you're going to find dust and paper and old shoes. It's a fire hazard. And so much so that one time in a Brooklyn precinct, cops got bored, brought in some fireworks, and decided to throw on a Gucci-like display in the underground part of the precinct. And they started shooting rockets and throwing packs of firecrackers at each other. And it was kind of funny at first, but then it was like you're trying to get dressed and you hear vizz, vizz. It was like being in a war movie. What wound up happening is one of the rockets exploded underneath someone's locker and there was a lot of paper underneath there. Well, make a long story short, a fire started underneath the cop's locker and nobody wanted to call the fire department because then the desk officer would know what was going on down there and he'd want someone's scalp. So it was something to watch a bunch of cops trying to fill up jugs of water, and someone finally got their hand on a fire extinguisher and put out the fire. But there was so much smoke down there that eventually the desk officer did catch on to what was going on down in the locker room and came down and pulled everybody aside. And of course, nobody had an explanation as to why there was all this smoke billowing out of the locker room. After he figured out there was no fire anymore and it was fireworks, he told the guys on the 4 to 12 shift, if this continues to go on, someone's going to wind up getting suspended. So you never know what you're going to find in an NYPD locker room. For more behind the scenes NYPD stories, be sure to check out my new book, NYPD Behind the Blue Wall of Silence, available on Amazon. I'm retired detective turned author Vic Ferrari with Walter Sterling on the other side of midnight.
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4: I'm really glad that that's still the phone number, even though we were threatened with a different phone number last week. The last thing I needed to do was make new jingles. The other hosts, they don't have that pressure. I'm the only one to show the courtesy to you to entertain you in every possible way, including inviting in Joaquin. Inviting in Joaquin, who is an 18-wheeler, licensed truck driver, who has great trucker stories. Thank you for sharing those stories with us, Joaquin. Welcome to Monday morning. How does that feel, Monday morning on the other side of midnight?
5: It feels great, Walter. Thank you so much. You know, tomorrow night, perhaps maybe I'll go into the conception and birth of my oldest child, my oldest daughter, Elizabeth, which is actually a trucking story. And to anyone who's having a child, I'd strongly suggest if you get a dog, you get a German Shepherd, because that German Shepherd will protect that child. I've had five Shepherds. I had four children, you know, so.
4: Well, that's really good advice. Now, your advice for somebody who just had a baby is to get a German Shepherd. That's your advice.
5: Oh, yeah. You know, my first dog, he actually would go to every single child's bedroom and check the bedroom to check the children before he lay down in the hallway, you know, to guard the house.
4: Yeah, whereas my cats, they look at all of the children and then steal food from them.
5: Yeah. So anyway, tonight's story is kind of like the Grateful Dead trucking up to Buffalo, okay? And it also involves jail. Anyway, I had the first job I worked, which I didn't stay very long because the guy took great advantage of me. He didn't believe that you had to sleep, okay? But he gave me a double-wide sleeper truck and sub because my wife would love to go on trips with me.

0: So we wound up in Buffalo one night, and a friend of mine, fellow coworker, this guy named Carl, he was a very stocky black guy. He was like a bull, you know, and his handle was the horny mule. Anyway, so we wound up going to a bar that was next to the truck stop, and we hung out for the evening with this gentleman from Tennessee. He was a cowboy from Tennessee, and he claimed he was packing one 357 behind his back and one and another one in his boot. But anyway, and he was just stereotypical, you know, missing half his teeth. But he was a great guy. We had a lot of fun with him, you know, and he was buying us drinks and everything, you know. So the next day, we went to General Mills, and we loaded flour, which we're bringing back to Long Island. And so we're passing through Corning, the land of Susan, the caller, actually. And what wound up happening was that Carl actually, see, back in those days, you could have driver's licenses for multiple states, and Carl was a real bad boy, and he was really flying, you know. And even though I will tell stories where at times I did exceed, you know, during the daytime, I really didn't. I tried to be as careful as possible. He got so far ahead of me. And so I actually wound up trying to relay. I got guys to relay a CB radio message to him. And then the message comes back to me that his truck is sitting in Corning and there's nobody in the truck. Well, I get up there, and sure enough, there's the truck sitting and no one's there. So I had to find the phone. And I had to call my boss. And he goes, oh, yeah. He goes, you got to go to the truck stop and get a comm check because Carl got arrested. He's in jail. And you're going to have to go bail him out. He wound up getting arrested in Corning, and I believe the jail was in Elmira. It was like a 4 or 5 story jail. And when me and my wife, we pulled up and we're walking up there, you hear him yelling from upstairs somewhere, Joaquin, Diane, get me the hell out of here. And so we had to go inside. And it was an interesting experience because I have to say, when I looked at the bulletproof glass, yeah, there were actually indentations that looked like a cop put his leg up, you know, to relax or whatever, right. And accidentally discharged his firearm a couple times into the bulletproof glass. But, you know, like I said, Carl, unfortunately, he was flying, and I don't know if he had a warrant for another ticket, but he actually had driver's licenses from 5 different states.
1: Yeah, you did, but that didn't occur to you to get driver's licenses from 5 different states.
0: Right? No, I did not. I had one driver's license my whole life, and eventually they changed the law where, you know, the CDL was federalized. I don't remember what year it was, you know, but that finally eventually went away. But guys could get away with, you know, doing things and getting multiple tickets and being able to maintain their driver's licenses.
1: Exactly. Joaquin, those are great stories, great trucker stories. Thank you very much. Look forward to one tomorrow night on the other side of midnight.
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1: Strippers, I think we have strippers right about now. You got it ready? We ready to go? You don't have strippers? Oh, well, is he there? Wow. Okay, let me talk to Edward. Why don't we have strippers? Tell you what, see if you can find a Walmart. We'll use it later, okay? Edward, you know, this was a terrible thing we did. I'm looking at the rundown sheet, and I realized that we put you on the rundown sheet. And I thought about it, and I thought, well, probably should get him on earlier. I'll put him on later in the week. And even though you and I talked socially earlier tonight, I didn't mention it to you because in my head, you weren't scheduled. And then 10 minutes ago, I look and I say, oh, my God, I hope they don't bother him. And they did their job, and they bothered you. Welcome to the other side of midnight, Edward.
4: Walter, it's always a pleasure to be here. Thank you for having me on again. Yeah.
1: Well, you're a great, you have a great source of information about world affairs, military world affairs. Edward is a Marine. I almost said former Marine, but all Marines are always Marines. He has a unique perspective on the situation in the Straits of Hormuz in the Middle East. And you keep saying this phrase to me over and over again that I think we should share, which is that we're fighting 4 wars. Is that correct?
4: Yeah, that's correct, Walter. And it's I mentioned a week or so ago that sometimes I feel like I'm watching a FIFA soccer match with 12 nations teams on the field at the same time. It's very complex. But all of this craziness is affecting us here in the U.S. and around the world. I mean, we see prices going up and all this kind of stuff, economics and what have you. So yeah, no, you know, I don't want to go off into the weeds there, but there's a lot of stuff happening with Iran over the last few days. And it started, I think, with Friday with Trump saying that he wanted to declare the Strait of Hormuz a territory of the U.S. And he said that in New York at a Republican function supporting candidates here. And the news picked that up. And I think he wants to do a Venezuela or, something like that. Who knows, really? But this has been on his mind since Greenland, and Canada and Venezuela. And now he's talking about making the Strait a territory of the U.S. But who knows? I mean,
1: so which I think it's hysterical. Frankly, there's no way in hell that would ever happen, that anybody's going to make it a U.S. territory as a body of water. I don't know why it hasn't happened with Venezuela. Why not? We're still challenged in managing our territories. The ones that we have are still challenged. Therefore, Greenland. Yeah. Anyway, listen, what are the four wars that we're battling right now? Can you sum it up? What are the four battles we're focused on right now, where we are, and what you as an expert think is going to happen?
4: Well, it's the U.S. U.S.-Iran war. It's the Israeli-Hezbollah war in Lebanon. You have the Houthis that are right now engaged in war with Saudi Arabia. They blocked their strait on the other side, the Red Sea side. They blocked their strait, attacking Saudi Arabian ships, and they're at war with the country that they've got half of, which is Yemen. So those things are going on. And then lastly, we've got the Gaza situation is still not settled, and it doesn't look like it will be, because Netanyahu just does not want to go along with Trump's Board of Peace plan. And I have good reasons why I think he doesn't want to do that. But those are the four main areas. So and Iran's fingers are in all of this, because Iran is financing the Houthis. They're financing the Hezbollah in Lebanon, and they're financing Hamas. And you know what they did towards Israel over, particularly on October 7th. So this is what's happening. And then there's some fringe stuff going on in Iraq, which the Iraqi militia is closely aligned with Iran, and they're acting up every now and then, shooting at Syria. There's just a lot of stuff going on. But those are the four. And I don't see any of those really coming to fruition in the near term. I really don't. Each side is pretty hard-nosed about where they are right now.
1: Edward Jones, expert on military situations, the Middle East, a former current Marine. What about the price of gas?
4: Well, gas prices, I was on last Monday, a week ago, and they're still continuing this slow trend up. And what alarms me a bit is that, they had reached their lowest prices around the end of July, and now they've recovered all that lost, that ground. They're back up to where they were beginning of August. And so the Brent crude, which is the major market indicator, is $89 a barrel. Regular gas is $4.07 over the last week. That's gone up about 6 or 7 cents. The mid-range, which we left about a little bit, that's $4.57. And then the premium is almost $5. It's $4.96 right now. Diesel is at $5.45. So this is national average gas prices, Walter. So regions such as New York, California, of course, regions are going to see higher prices here and there, depending on some retail conditions. But that's what's going on. My sister, who's out in Long Island, my bellwether person, said, "Well, what about heating oil?" And I said, "Well, yeah, heating oil is, that's something I started to take a look at. And heating oil right now, in this area anyway, northeast area, is about $4.27 wholesale a gallon. But retail is up around $4.55 a gallon, and that's trending up also. The economy, I just want to touch on this too, because oil and gas are used in many, many, many products. I mean,
1: everything.
4: Every everything. Plastic, everything from detergents, you know, detergents, the containers for them, the plastics, the rubber things, the tampons. I mean, all of this stuff has been going up, and they're going to continue to go up. Groceries have gone up nationally 3% in the last year, to where we are today. You know, so all of these things are just going to keep pushing inflation. And again, as I said Monday, I continue looking at this because negotiations have stalled. And by the way, today is a very, very significant day, Walter. Today, the MOU, the Islamabad MOU, that's the official title of that MOU, that Memorandum of Understanding, expires today.
1: The original thin memo of understanding expires today. Haven't heard about that on traditional media. Very glad you, on this alternative media show, was able to remind us that the original memo of understanding between the United States of America and Iran is over.
4: Yes, that's a fact. It's over. Now, maybe we've scooped some of these big guys again. I don't know, Walter.
1: Well, they're useless. I'm telling you. You know, and I know how big guys work because I hung around them for much of my career. The way they all work, traditional news media all work, is they watch each other and they feel they are successful if they have exactly the same stories in exactly the same order. They look at that. Each of the nightly news says, well, what they have, and they watch it and they believe that if they get exactly what the other guy got, that's a success. To me, there couldn't be a greater failure, but that's how they think.
4: That's right. You're exactly right. And you know, independents can get their sources that you know they don't have and what have you. But I just want to quickly say that this really occurred to me here, Walter. Something that's really, I think, striking. And to Trump's credit, I really see this. He's out there. They're coming up now with an idea that they're going to, you know, bankrupt. You know, I mentioned Secretary of Treasury Bessent, who the adults in the room there, you know, they're going to keep layering on sanctions, you know, blockade. They say that they can maintain the naval blockade indefinitely, all to create economic pain in Iran. So they closed all the imports coming into the country. And now they're talking about a land blockade, Walter. And this is where it gets interesting. I'm fascinated with this because Trump is creating a NATO, if you will. It looks like they're going this direction among countries that are surrounding in the area, surrounding Iran. And some, I'll just rattle off a couple. We're not going to go there. Just to let you know what he's building. He's building a NATO in this region of the world, okay, an Asian NATO-like organization. You know, these are countries, Iraq, which we mentioned. Iraq has the Kurdistan region where the Kurds love them. They love us there, okay? So he has Iraq, which is on board, the Kurdistan, Turkey, Pakistan, Afghanistan, by the way, let's hold on to the side, Turkmenistan, Azerbaijan, Armenia. These countries together would create an enormous land blockade to the north of Iran. And this is what they're putting together, which I think is really remarkable because, you know, the NATO folks, the Europeans, they kind of turned their back. And by the way, the Koreans turned their back on us, and he's sort of hammering them now. He canceled the military exercises with South Korea. And he said,
1: but now that you're mentioning South Korea, that's more than my brain can handle.
4: Yeah.
1: But anyway, I appreciate what you're saying. He's forming a NATO in the Middle East, and that takes quite the president. Edward Jones, an expert on the Middle East, an expert on military operations, always makes things simple for my simple brain. Thank you very much for being on the other side of midnight.
5: Guys like me, we're never on vacation. We're at the vacation. My wife is on vacation, and I am her employee. I'm the cabana boy. I have to follow her with all the lawn chairs and the wagon and the Yeti and the sand toys and the canopy, and I'm sweating my ass off pulling that through the sand. And all she has is a big bag with a towel in it.
1: And that's it. That's why men come home from vacation exhausted. looking forward to going to work because they can rest, to travel in America, forget about the Europe, that's wackiness, but to travel, normal, commercial, rent a car, all of that is unbelievably exhausting for the guy. And it's because they have to do all the physical work of the guy. I have often said at some point in these beach vacations, the long vacations, I've said, could we please hire a guy? There must be a high school kid who would like $50 to set up our beach each day. That there must be somebody to set up the umbrella. Unless you're at a fancy resort, there are very few beaches where there's a guy who will take your umbrella out there, set it up. There are a handful of companies along the shoreline that rent out umbrellas, towels, chairs, and then set them up for you. Most of them, you go into town and you rent the umbrella, you rent the beach chairs, then you put them in your car, you drive them to the beach. Oh, wait, you can't park your car that near the beach? You park it in your rental driveway, and then you take it out to the beach yourself. How is that a vacation? How is that a vacation? Because it's at least a 45-minute process to get the stuff from the car to the beach and set it up. And it's always the guy. Like I say, I've been at some places where they rent the beach stuff on the beach, and there's a guy to go set it up for you. They're very rare. And then it's always very vague. How much do I tip them? Oh, you don't have to tip them. You rented it. It's always very vague and confusing to me. But if you're at some horrible place like the Outer Banks, there's nothing there. Forget about a guy to help you. One of the things that they romanticize about the Outer Banks is the pristine beast. There's no one on the beach, la, la, la. There's a reason there's no one on the beach at the Outer Banks. And by the way, as you already know, I'm sure by now, that Outer Banks TV show is not shot at the Outer Banks. It's shot where they shot Dawson's Creek. It's shot in North Carolina. Good for them, but it's not the Outer Banks. What you don't know about the Outer Banks that I didn't realize until I was forced to go there against my will is that to get to the beach, you walk from the street to the beach, and then once you get to the beach, you are faced with at least a 8-9 foot high dune, 8-9 foot, 10 foot, 15 foot dune that you have to climb over. Well, there must be a ramp or there must be a ladder. No. Because you see, the dune police, the Karens in charge of the dunes, will not allow you to put anything on the dune. Because the dunes protect the beach and they protect the houses on the other, the million-dollar houses on the other side of the dune. You have to be fit enough to climb a 8-foot, 9-foot sand mountain. Now, I've seen you, and you're in clogs, and you're supposed to climb over a 10-foot mountain to get to the beach. And you're thinking, well, you know, I'm in shape, I can do that. All right, let me throw in the fact that the sand is 150 degrees, and there's wind, and the wind will blow sand in your eyes, and you have to climb over a 10-foot high pile of sand, not wet sand, dry sand, so you keep sinking in and sinking in, and you're carrying stuff. Suddenly you must carry much less. It is a horrible experience. That's why the beach is empty. All the beaches on the Outer Banks of North Carolina, those are empty beaches because nobody can get to them. Only a handful of people are capable of climbing over the sand dunes. A couple smart people go to the beaches where you can get a permit to drive your car onto the beach. And that's always a wonderful thing, isn't it? You ever been to Daytona, the most terrifying beach imaginable? They get a permit to drive their car into the beach, and then they get out on the beach. But I don't want your car on the beach. All of this is horrible. There's no pizza there, no Chinese food there, lame miniature golf, like one miniature golf place, a strange supermarket named Harris Tweeter. What's that? That's not a normal supermarket. A normal supermarket is called Gristini's, D'Agostino, Red Apple. Those are the normal names for supermarkets, not Harris Teeter. What's that? That's too bizarre. But that's why when you see footage, pictures, Facebook posts from the Outer Banks, and God, there's nobody on the beach. Isn't that great? It must be great. No, it's because you can't get to the beach. That's why. I like the beaches of Los Angeles and the Jersey Shore, down the shore, because whatever I need is across the street. 24 hours a day, 7 days. I need fudge. There it is. I need pizza. There it is. There, an amusement park for the kids. Oh, you get the best pizza at Jenkinson's and the amusement park for the kids. What a deal. And I only had to drive like 8 hours, not 15 hours, to get to the Outer Banks. I mean, 8 hours to the Jersey Shore. Yeah, the traffic. But if it's noon on a Tuesday, maybe I could get there in 90 minutes. These are the challenges of my life. But this guy...
5: Guys like me, we're never on vacation. We're at the vacation. My wife is on vacation, and I am her employee. I'm the cabana boy. I have to follow her with all the lawn chairs and the wagon and the Yeti and the Santoys and the canopy, and I'm sweating my ass off pulling that through the sand. And all she has is a big bag with a towel in it.
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10: The people of Walmart on the other side of midnight.
11: Maketa Martin, she's a shoplifting amateur, apparently. Yeah, she was with a neighborhood Walmart in Mobile, Alabama. She's a tall woman, by the way, so the price stick out. She's like 5'10", and they say she weighs 200 pounds, and that's on, like, her driver's license. I guarantee you it's a lie. All right, Maketa Martin. So she was in the store with two juveniles who were men, apparently, boys. and she was openly directing them to shoplift. And the associates, they weren't bored yesterday. If you're doing that type of shoplifting where you're having to give directions out, barking out orders while you're doing that, yeah, guess what? You, if you do that, you're going to get caught. Now, wonderful hand signals, maybe texting each other. That makes sense. Yeah, grab that that big thing of liquid IV. I want that. We can fence that at a local bar. Or grab the gaming console. Or the trees that smell like pine that you hang in people's cars. Whatever it is. Yeah, she got caught. And it's not good whatsoever. If you're going to do the shoplifting, if you're going to do the crime, you better have a good idea of, how you're getting away and how you're directing it. Maketa Martin, not so much. In jail and likely a bad example for our youth. For the people of Walmart, I'm Vilo Hool, Walter Sterling, the other side of Midnight, Red Apple Audio Network.

0: Hey.
1: Hi.
0: Can I get your number?
1: Oh, I'm straight.
0: Well, spaghetti's straight too. Until it gets wet.
1: Hey.
0: Hi. Can I get your number?
1: Oh, I'm straight.
0: Well, spaghetti's straight too. Until it gets wet.
1: Hey.
0: Hi. Can I get your number?
1: Oh, I'm straight.
0: Well, spaghetti's straight too. Until it gets wet.
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3: Breaking Love Island news. So allegedly Corbin and Parmita have broken up. Ah, no! So this photo has everyone talking all over the internet. It is of some of the Love Island crew at the OC Fair. And people are just shocked of where Parmita is sitting and where Corbin is sitting. I mean, what is going on? And the group also took this photo and people are questioning it. I mean, Parmita and Corbin usually have their arms around each other or something, and they're just shoulder to shoulder. And then this was shared on a Love Island News and Gossip Facebook group. A person shared this comment that was wrote by someone. In case you need a confirmation, Corbin and Parmita have broken up. I saw them outside the fair and the difference was obvious. They barely spoke while Casey and TT were all lovey-dovey. Parmita said bye, got in her car and drove off, leaving Corbin with the others. We don't know if this is true, but the fans are talking. And Parmita shared a carousel of photos on her Instagram account at the fair, and Corbin wasn't in any of them. And Corbin also shared a carousel of photos on his Instagram account, and Parmita wasn't in any of them. Well, I had to do some investigating myself, and Parmita is still following Corbin. Corbin is still following Parmita.
2: 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Walter Sterling and you at 800-848-9222. Welcome, my Midnight Misfits. Welcome, Ray S. of Woodhaven, Susan C. Anderson, Mark Zaza, Drew Simmels, Michael Leon, Keith Mortensen, Beryl Kravitz, Bill Buchanan, Charles Dempsey, Rhonda B., Miss Rose, Roger Sabat. Roger, yes, that was very interesting what you sent me. Thank you. Joel Rios, Roberta DeConte, Martin why can't I do this right? I'll come back to that. Martin, I'll come back to it. And John Treewergy, welcome, Midnight Misfits. I have an email. It's Walter M. No, it's not. It's walter.sterling at wabcradio.com. walter.sterling@wabcradio.com. You can become an official Midnight Misfit. Be happy to say hello to you, because I know at this time of day you can look up and say, there's nobody here. I'm alone here. And of course, that is the key appeal, that you and I are alone. I'm 14 inches away from this mic, you're 14 inches away from that speaker, and this is our time. This is the best time of day to work. It's the great shift. It's the first shift. And it means that

Everything will be ready for the grown-ups. When the grown-ups come in at 7, 8 this morning, and they look around to see who got there earliest, who was here earliest, there's that little competition among the eager beavers. Who's going to be there for the 5 a.m. club? Easily the worst club I've ever heard of in my life. You know about this? Terrifying. The 5 a.m. club. An annoying woman wrote a book about how she learned that by getting up at 5 in the morning,

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1: Nor the U.S. shows much interest in finding agreement to end the war. President Trump saying Friday the U.S. intends to own the Strait of Hormuz. The U.S. is substantially pulling back its joint military exercises on the Korean Peninsula, partly punishment for South Korea not helping America against Iran, and partly a way for Trump to appease North Korea.
2: Citing his, quote, very good relationship with North Korea's supreme leader, Kim Jong-un. Trump also says the long-standing enemy has been unthreatening and respectful towards America during his presidency.
1: ABC's Andrea Fujii. Hayden Panettiere has died days shy of what would have been her 37th birthday. Cause of death not revealed for the star of the TV series Heroes, Nashville, among many other roles. Her father telling ABC News she was a bright light, a force of nature. This is ABC News. The Democrats are switching up the primary calendar for 2028. No longer will Iowa and New Hampshire vote first. South Carolina will be at the front of the line. Swinging to the top of the box office again this weekend and almost setting the record.
3: I'm Spider-Man.
4: Spider-Man Brand New Day collected another $70 million this weekend, enough for the top spot at the box office and pushing the film's total gross over $2 billion. With just 3 weeks in theaters, it's become the second fastest movie ever to hit the $2 billion mark behind Avengers Endgame in 2019.
5: I can still save them.
4: Meanwhile, Christopher Nolan's The Odyssey added another $23 million for second place. And rounding out the top three was the dinosaur action thriller The End of Oak Street, with $20 million. Mike Dubusky, ABC News.
1: We start the week ahead with triple digit heat from Dallas to New Orleans and Little Rock to OKC. I'm Wayne Cabot, ABC News.
6: I'm Maria Aquina. Our top story, the ATF is surging agents into St. Louis seeking to crack down on illegal possession of firearms by felons and their connections to organized crime. When asked if the surge was related to gun violence in the city or lack of officers, ATF Special Agent in Charge Butch Henson offered this response.
7: St. Louis has all the, I guess, the ingredients to make something like this successful. We all get along, we all work together, and we all augment each other very well, so this has a chance to succeed.
6: Exactly how ATF agents would be surged into the city of St. Louis was not provided. That's the number, at least. The operation is expected to last 60 days. In the meantime, a scene right out of a movie last night in downtown St. Louis. Police SWAT officers made a traffic stop at Tucker and Olive. The driver has a history of being involved in street takeovers. While conducting that traffic stop, shots rang out, causing the police to run for cover. Now, police say there were two men. A 34-year-old was chasing 35-year-old Ronald Smith Jr. following an argument in the 2700 block of Howard. This was unrelated to the traffic stop. Chase ended with Smith allegedly getting out of his car and shooting the 34-year-old. That man then tried to get away but slammed his car into the center median, causing the car to erupt into flames at Tucker Locust. The 34-year-old is listed in critical condition. Smith was arrested and is facing several charges, including assault charges on four law enforcement officers. Well, the Cardinals are bringing back more than 30 members of the 2006 World Series championship team to celebrate their 20th anniversary next month. Stars like Albert Pujols, Yadier Molina, Tony La Russa, Chris Carpenter, and Scott Rowland will all take part in a pregame motorcade around the warning track on Friday, September the 11th, before the Birds face the White Sox. That reunion leads into Hall of Fame weekend at Busch, which will feature a free Q&A at Ballpark Village with Pujols and Molina, followed by their official induction into the Cardinals Hall of Fame on Saturday. From the Saliga Heating and Cooling Weather Desk, the extreme heat warning has expired. Overnight showers and storms possible, 72 for the low. On Monday, clouds to start, an afternoon high of 85 degrees. For Monday night, we'll see partly cloudy conditions with lows of 68. As we look ahead to Tuesday, it looks like a little spike in the temps there. Sunshine back up to 90 degrees, but not high, overly high humidities at least. For Tuesday night, showers and storms still possible, a low of 73. Wednesday, storms possible with a high of 88 degrees, and then they continue into Wednesday night, lows of 69. For Thursday, rain and storms with an afternoon high of 83 degrees. For Thursday night, showers and storms, a low of 67, but the weekend looks really nice. It'll be sunny, 84, overnight low.

0: 68 on Friday. For Saturday, mostly sunny, 86. I'm Maria Aquino.
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1: With Walter Sterling.

0: with an astonishing update on Bigfoot, Sasquatch. Dave Scott, Canadian expert on Bigfoot, Sasquatch. Many of the mysteries that we are held captive by, I look forward to hearing about updates from Dave Scott. Hi, Dave.
1: Hey, number one, it's always good to be on the airwaves with you. How you doing?
0: Well, Dave, I have three daughters. Any questions?
1: I have two, so no.
0: All right, now, some friends of ours, James and Mia, at Red Apple Networks, just had a new baby. They have a new baby. And I was thinking, what if they were ever to ask me for advice, which they never will, but if they were, I would say to them, the best advice I ever got about babies is never wake a sleeping baby. That is the best advice I ever got. Do you have any advice for parents of newborns?
1: Yes. Put them in a warm shower when they are constipated.
0: Wow, that is useful.
1: Yeah. So take them, put, like, if you got one of those shower heads that you could change to a mist,
0: right,
1: and your baby is having troubles going to the bathroom.
0: Yes.
1: The hot water, it relaxes them. Or when they are teething, take them swimming.
0: Great advice. Thank you, Dave Scott. I appreciate it. We congratulate James and Mia on their beautiful new baby. Red Apple Audio Networks family. Dave Scott, what do you have to report on Sasquatch and Bigfoot and all of that?
1: Well, you know, and maybe many of your listeners may remember, I've talked about this place that I go looking for Sasquatch.
0: Yes.
1: In central British Columbia that we call Flight 21.
0: Yes.
1: And the reason why we call it Flight 21 is in 1965, a plane blew up in the sky, crashing in that area, killing 52 people on board. And it is considered still Canada's largest unsolved mass murder. But outside of that area being very haunted in the middle of the forest, where the closest town, which is the town I live in, is about 25 miles away, we're pretty deep in there. And there is Sasquatch there, as we have reported on before. Including, last time we really talked about this was when we found the 18.5-inch tracks that were sitting in the middle of the forest, which was kind of cool. But normally we put out trail cameras, Walter. We put out trail cameras in order to see if we could get any movement. We have three trail cameras out there. We leave them out there for a week at a time. And a couple of weeks ago, we put our trail cameras out and literally noticed a squirrel stealing everything. We then put them back after the forest fires had kind of died down, which is great news for our area. Of course, it's getting close to Labor Day, so why wouldn't they be going out, right, Walter?
0: But the college kids.

0: keep them going, and then they put them out when they go to school.
1: Exactly. Exactly. So here's where it gets interesting. Our trail cameras that cover our what we call a gifting site, where we have items that we're trying to trade with Sasquatch, normally we get about 70 to 110-second videos throughout their time out there. Mm-hmm. And when we went and checked them, we got none. Zero.
0: Wow.
1: And what was interesting, Walter, was we thought the cameras had malfunctioned, both of them, but they didn't, because when we checked the footage, the cameras caught us coming in. And what makes it even weirder is that there was objects that were moved at our gifting site that the cameras should have picked up, and they did not. So finding that strange, we go find the third camera where we have it deadlocked on about a 7 to 8 foot stump. And on top of that stump, we have a jar of peanut butter. Now, this is where it gets interesting, because when we check the trail camera, we walked through the bush to get to the trail camera. The trail camera had been knocked over and was facing downward, where it couldn't take any photos because everything is dark and not moving. So we thought that was strange. We popped open the trail camera, and we noticed that there was some movement on two of the videos. Now, I sent you the videos. I hope you had an opportunity to look at them. They're only 10 seconds long. But what we captured on this was something huffing and puffing and grunting, something that had black fur, something that looked to have thumbs, and something that knocked over and played with our trail cam.
0: Why do you think it had thumbs?
1: There's one scene about a second and a half in, because the videos are only 10 seconds long. There's one scene at about a second and a half in where, if you pause it correctly, it looks like there is a thumb sticking out of whatever this thing's hands was.
0: Wow.
1: Now, when we looked at the full video, first and foremost, my first inclination was black bear. Mm-hmm. And it could still be a black bear. I'm not saying it's Sasquatch. Okay, but what was interesting is it looks like it puts a foot down. Now, one thing that you have to know about black bears, or any bear in general, when they are putting their foot down, you see claws. Mm-hmm. Because the mm-hmm. bears cannot retract their claws like a cat.
0: Oh.
1: Their claws are always sticking out. Yet, in this video, there are no claws on that foot or paw or whatever it may be. This is I've shown this video to a couple of Bigfoot researchers already this evening. Now, I only found out about this on Saturday. And now, you know, we're into early Monday morning here. So on Sunday, I passed it over to a couple of Bigfoot researchers, as well as my team took a look at it. We're not sure what it is. We think it might be a black bear, but it might be something else. So did we capture a Sasquatch? I don't know. Did we capture a black bear? I don't know. But I do know that with all the creatures that are in the forest in my area, it can only be one of the two.
0: And in your opinion, what is it?
1: At first I said black bear, until I saw the foot come down. I put the video up on a bigger screen so I could look at it and look closely and kind of, you know, go second by second on that one video. And when I saw the foot come down and there were no claws on that foot, I think we may, I'm not saying 100%, but I think we may have caught a Sasquatch.
0: When will you know?
1: I'm going to do some more determination on it with people that I know that are much better in film and videography than I am. Mm-hmm. And hopefully we'll get an opinion here very soon. Now, if you're an avid hunter or somebody who is out in the wilderness, you take a look at it right off the bat, you'll say, oh, that's a bear. That's a bear.
0: Yeah.
1: Right? And but when you look at it, it's still frame by still frame. That's when it becomes something different to me. And the fact that when that foot comes down and you take a look at it and there is no claws on that foot, that's what makes me wonder if it's something different.
0: The fact that there are no claws is a pretty significant fact, and that's probably what you suspect, which is that it's probably finally you're going to get a real picture, real video of Sasquatch. What color is it, by the way?
1: It is jet black.
0: Is that what you thought it would be?
1: No, I thought it was a bear right off the bat.
0: But when you were thinking of Sasquatch, Bigfoot, what color did you think the fur would be?
1: Well, I have seen three.
0: Yes.
1: Okay. One was very darker colored because it was hidden in the shadows. The other one was like a cinnamon brown color. And the third one, it was night, so I'm going to assume it was black because it looked black from the distance I was at. But I can't say what color it is. Now, I have a psychic friend named Robin who lives in North Carolina who has never been to my area, yet she is very, very accurate about talking about what's going on in the forest around me. And she believes that there are about four Sasquatch that walk that area. One tends to be white in color. One tends to be like a golden color, like blondish brown. One is brown cinnamon, and one is black. So did we catch the black one on camera? That's the one she believes is leaving the 18.5-inch prints, is the big black one. Did we catch him? I don't know. I cannot answer for sure. All I know is that this video that we have is pretty darn cool.
0: All right. I'm going to post it on Facebook, all right?
1: You go right ahead.
0: All right, you can see this video that Dave Scott's talking about, capturing Bigfoot, capturing Sasquatch, on Walter Sterling at Facebook. We'll put it up soon. Dave Scott, how do we find you online?
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0: More importantly, what's in your store?
1: We got a lot of good swag in our store, including our Team Stump t-shirts, because we believe that Devil's Tower in Wyoming is a tree stump, not a giant rock caused by volcanic activity. And the golden t-shirt in our store is the Walter M. Sterling flying a UFO t-shirt, and he looks damn good doing it.
0: Now that Devil's Tower that we all thought was from volcanic action and petrified rock, it would seem to me, Walter Sterling, an English major, that it would be very easy for a scientist to determine if that was used to be a tree or used to be a rock.
1: True.
0: But right? I mean, how hard would that be? How hard would that be to determine what kind of fossil that is?
1: Well, I have one of my longtime listeners. His name is Joe. He's a retired geologist. He thinks it's a rock. But Joe lives in California, and you know when people who live in California,
0: they don't know
1: sometimes they think differently.
0: Yeah, they think differently. All right, Dave Scott, thank you very much for being on the other side of Minute. Another great report, a great update. Sasquatch, I hope you get an answer soon, but I will post that video on my Facebook page. All right, it's very exciting. It's 20 past the hour with Walter Sterling. And you, you got a phone number? Yeah, sure, you can call. It's a live radio show. That's what we do. 800-848-9222. 800-848-9222. There was trouble in the mist with phone numbers last week. Apparently Verizon made a mistake, and they put it back up after a couple days. I don't believe that for one second. I don't believe for one second that Verizon in New York City couldn't fix something in a nanosecond, because every single piece of cable, coax, Lucite, every piece of cable that is in Manhattan was put down by Verizon. They would know. They would know. It certainly is a course for general annoyance. Are you annoyed?
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3: Don't get me started.
2: And motorcycles, the motorcycles and the, I mean, you can't cross the street without almost getting killed. I mean, it is really, really, it's getting, the quality of life is starting to be taxed. And don't forget, all these taxes, the power to tax, the power to tax is the power to destroy.
0: Poetry from John Catsimatidis. The power to tax is the power to destroy. Absolutely right. Seen over and over again. I think we'll have to play that a couple times tonight, don't you? Yeah, okay. 800-848-9222. Advice for parents with a newborn kid. Excellent advice that we just heard from Dave Scott. Plus, the only advice I've got that was the best advice I got with a newborn was never wake a sleeping baby. That is the best advice I can give. Never wake a sleeping baby. It is such a miracle that they get to sleep. No need to mess that up. But what advice do you have for people who just had a baby? We have coworkers, James and Mia, who have a beautiful new baby. And I'm like, well, maybe they'll ask us for advice. You know, maybe. I mean, they might pass me in the hall. He might pass me in the hall and say, what advice do you have for our newborn, Walter? You think that's going to happen? We'll see. 800-848-9222. Walter Sterling, The Other Side of Midnight.
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5: And now it's time for the Cat's Corner.
2: I had a fascinating conversation with former Vice President Mike Pence, and he said something that caught my attention. He said,
6: but I tell people, in some respects, I think Republicans have lost their way, but Democrats have lost their minds.
2: Now, that's quite a statement. Here's my view. Americans don't want extremes. The Democrats have always been moderate left. The Republicans has always been moderate right. But we were all Americans, and we all sat down, discussed things, and got things done for America. Americans want common sense. They want safer streets, affordable energy, good jobs, strong economy, and a government that works. We don't want men in women's bathrooms. We don't want women in men's bathrooms. Maybe it's time for both parties to stop listening to the loudest voices that are trying to change our way of life. We are all Americans. Maybe some of us have lost their way, but we have not lost our minds. Let's keep America great. Let's keep America the way we all grew up. God bless America. I'm John Catsimatidis, and that's the Cat's Corner.
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4: 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The voice of St. Louis, KMOX. It's The Other Side of Midnight with Walter Sterling.

0: I'm James Parker, and this is Florida Story.
1: Oh, thank you. Thank you so much. You are so kind. For our first Florida Story, we're going to Miami. And in this one is a story of a guy who, like many people, lost his job when the pandemic hit. And so now he's an unemployed mechanic in his mid-30s, and he applies for some assistance from one of the stimulus programs. Gets a $7,800 check. Once he gets through the pandemic, he applies for the forgiveness paperwork. He actually gets a letter back saying that, hey, don't worry about it. That money's been forgiven. Go on about your business. Fast forward to the current day, Florida man wins a lottery. Not the big lottery, but this ticket is a scratch-off worth $10,000. So he scans it with his phone, confirms, hey, I really did win. He goes to pick up his check at the nearest lottery office, and they say, oh, I'm sorry, sir. That check is being withheld because you owe the government money.
2: That's what's happened to several Floridians.
3: Chung is not alone. TV stations all over the state have highlighted the same story with the same scenario. Lotto winners are flagged at the lotto office and then cannot get a hold of the Department of Economic Opportunity.
4: Something that was so exciting became an absolute nightmare.
3: According to the Florida Lottery, from January 2022 to January 2023, close to 10,000 lotto winners statewide received a letter like this claiming they owe, a majority of them owing to the Department of Economic Opportunity.
1: Oh, man, what a bummer it has to be for that guy. I mean, it's hard enough that he was unemployed, he went through the pandemic, and then he got help, and now he finds out he owes some money, and then he finally gets a break. He wins some money on a lottery ticket, and he doesn't even get all that money, and then he's going to be delayed, finally getting the error corrected. That dude's just flat out of luck. I mean, he did win 10 grand from the lottery, but other than that, he's had a pretty unlucky go of it.
5: Hold my beer.
1: For our next Florida story, we're going to Vero Beach. And in Vero Beach, we have a guy who he has a little bit of a checkered past, and that will come into play in just a second. But he's not doing a good job keeping up his house. He's not in like a super nice neighborhood. In fact, he's in a pretty crummy neighborhood. And even in the crummy surroundings of this economically depressed neighborhood, his house is just got trash everywhere. It sort of looks like Sanford and Sons almost. And some of the neighbors have called code enforcement on him. And he actually got a citation saying, listen, if you don't get this all picked up, you're going to get fined. And, you know, you're going to have to pay hundreds of dollars for this. And so in his attempt to be less of a mess of a human being, he piles a bunch of the trash in his backyard and starts a little fire. And the fact that he's making it on Florida Stories kind of lets you know it's not going to remain a little fire, is it, WPBF?
6: And the stuff then bounced from the fire pit to a boat that has a boat, and the boat transferred to the house, and then the house just got fully engulfed.
7: Deputies tried to get Guy away from his home when they said he did the complete opposite. He locked himself inside for about 10 minutes. Investigators soon realized who this man was. Guy was wanted for violating his probations on felony charges, including burglary.
6: I had recognized him from previous encounters, so I knew he had warrants, and I knew we had other deputies looking out for him.
7: Deputies tell us Guy then tried to run out of his home and away from deputies before he was caught.
6: He was uncooperative. He was making excuses. He gave the other deputy a different name when they responded there. I think he said his name was Dylan, which is not his name. And then he said he just couldn't breathe. That's why he tried to run away from the home, which was not the case.
1: All right, one thing I really love about that story is you got to imagine being him in that 10-minute span from when his life's already been a wreck, that he's scared to see cops, but his house is such a mess that he has to, you know, burn piles of crap, and he even screws that up. He burns his boat. I don't even have a boat, and this idiot burns his house down. But, you know, things are so bad he's running away, and the cops are showing up, and that 10 minutes where he has to go back into the house and lock himself inside. What goes through your head? Like, what are my options? How long can I stay in a burning house? Well, 10 minutes seems to be about the max. How am I going to get out of this? You can't. So what does he do for 10 minutes? Just enjoy his last 10 minutes of smoky freedom, I guess. Hold my beer.
5: Hold my beer.
1: For our next Florida story, we are going to Daytona, where you have a guy who, you know, you would think by listening to Florida stories, this happens every single day in Florida. And I promise it's rare. I know I said that about 30 episodes ago, and there's been just a huge rash of alligator attacks. But as much as we like to make jokes about, you know, Florida gators, it's still mathematically speaking, fairly rare. However, it's getting harder and harder to say that. There's a man over here in the Daytona area who hears a noise on his porch. He thinks it's the neighborhood kids knocking on the door of asking, hey, can, you know, Johnny come out and play? So he thinks it's some neighborhood kids. It turns out it's a gator. And I don't mean like one of these cute little baby gators that's like 3 feet long. This thing is 7.5 feet long. So just imagine LeBron James laying down plus another 6 or so inches, right? And it jumps up, grabs him by the thigh. Okay, so now we have a situation where I don't know what your porch is like, but is there a man eating dinosaur on it that immediately latches onto your thigh? So this guy goes into, you get this Florida adrenaline rush. And so the Florida man in Florida mode knows how to grab an alligator by the very front of the nose. And he opens the mouth, pushes the gator off, shuts the door, runs inside and calls 911. Cops come and they find the gator under the trailer by the house. The Florida wildlife guys come out and trap the gator almost immediately. Florida man goes to the hospital. He's going to be okay. And I'm starting to be bothered by this Florida custom. I say custom. It's literally a law in Florida that you're not allowed to kill gators unless it's a direct threat to your life. So you mean even after the gator bites the Florida man, when y'all find it under the trailer next to the house, he doesn't get to shoot it and kill it? Or when you catch it, he doesn't get to like kill it and eat it or have it or say it bit it? Come on, can't you like infer some partial ownership to a wildlife after it bites you? You know, like a little payback or something. At least get some sausage out of it or a pair of boots.
8: Wait, Hold my beer.
1: All right, for our next Florida story, this is the first time I've even heard of this town. It's called Southwest Ranches. Yeah, Southwest Ranches. And what we have is a wedding. And on someone's most special night, a couple's getting together and they make their vows in front of God and family and their closest friends. And then they have a kick-ass wedding reception. They've got DJ Campo there. His real name's Jonathan, but he's spinning it and he's killing it. And the dance floor is hopping and it's a little too loud. So they get some noise complaints and the cops call. And the owner of the venue, who happens to be on site, tells them, hey, Campo, DJ Campo, you got to turn it down. He's like, I don't know if I can, man. You know, the roof is on fire. We got to let it burn. I'm serious. We've already got a call from the cops. Okay, can't see turned it down, but there's another call from the cops. So the owner says, if I have to tell you again, we're just shutting this whole thing down. And of course, there's another call from the cops and he tells DJ Campo to turn it down. And DJ Campo says, no, I'm going to finish my reception. And the owner pulls out a gun and says, no, you're not. And so in the classic rock, paper, scissors-esque version of turntables versus Glock, Glock wins. And I think the cops agree. They arrested the dude. He's being charged with brandishing a handgun and waving around it. I mean, it's awful because yeah, there's a bunch of people who caught it on video, too. So, you know, my wedding, it was beautiful. It was great. It was perfect. It didn't have anything fun like this. And I don't know. Part of me, it's kind of envious. I know that's really stupid, but I've been doing for like 4 years of Florida stories, okay? So it's making me stupid.
8: Hold my beer.
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10: 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The other side of midnight.
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10: The other side of midnight. Ah, mystery of the morning.
11: Linda Salvin, welcome to the other side of midnight. Congratulations, Linda. You're on a live radio show. There is no other live radio show on the air in North America right now.
12: Hello. How are you doing, Walter? Thank you for having me back. It's a pleasure. Good evening. Good morning.
11: Because you serve up good mysteries. You serve up good conspiracies. We demand good conspiracies. We demand good conspiracies and good mysteries. Linda, welcome to the big show. Do you have a particular conspiracy or mystery you would like to share with us tonight?
12: I do. There's so many out there, but one of them that drives me crazy that I don't know the truth behind, that I follow online and I listen to hearsay, is about the adrenochrome, the child trafficking, the sacrificing of children, and that people have to become accountable in order to make it to the top of celebrity, whether it's politics, Hollywood, music, whatever. And I mean, it's eerie, but yet there's so much talk about it lately that I'm starting to dive into it, trying to trace it. There's no proof, obviously, for me anyway, but it's become more and more of a conspiracy. And a lot of conspiracy.
11: Well, what you've got to do first is explain to us, what is that word you keep using? Adrenochrome? What is that?
12: Adrenochrome.
11: What is that supposed to mean?
12: It's the blood of a child that once they're under high anxiety, the child's blood is extracted from the person, usually at the neck, where the main aorta is in the neck, and people drink the blood, which then makes them younger or gives them energy. It's supposed to keep the people youthful just by drinking blood, almost like a Dracula type of theory, but it's supposedly going on all the time. I find it fascinating to listen, but yet disgusting to even think that practices or ritual or whatever word we would use in such a behavior exists. But supposedly there's dens and restaurants and cooks and chefs that prepare this, or there's stories about children that have been scared to death, literally frightened, so that when their blood is at high anxiety, that's when the blood is supposed to create the high, I guess it's like a hormone or something within the blood that the person or people wanting it, drink it, swallow it, ingest it, because of the potency that happens when there's the high anxiety. I don't understand all the biochemistry behind it or the physiology behind it and how the hyperintensity creates the effect within another person. But
11: right, but how does this happen? How do we go from scared child to human? You're giving me like what?
12: Yeah, I can't give names. I'm not really.
11: Stop. I didn't say give me names. I just said what happens once this kid gets scared. What happens then? You mentioned physiology. It might be an enzyme. Yeah. No. Stop. Start from scratch. Explain to me what this is and then what happens and why do people want this blood?
12: I think from what I've understood and the research or the readings I have comprehended, I'm not sure the child is actually murdered or sacrificed, but I know that they're under such terrified circumstances that whatever happens to the blood under that kind of duress is when something chemically happens to the blood that when the other person ingests it, it somehow activates within the body that brings on a youthful appearance. It gives people more energy. It's almost like a fountain of youth kind of thing.
11: If I wanted to buy that blood or get that blood, where do I go? How does this work?
12: I think it's underground, Walter. I have no idea. I know you can't get it at Costco or any place like that. I don't know how, but it's supposed to be like hundreds of thousands of dollars just for an ounce or even more, maybe millions. I don't know the exact number, but it's pricey and it's supposedly available for the elite. That's the conspiracy. If I understood all of it, I could give you more facts, but I can't. Because I don't know all of it.
11: So what is the conspiracy?
12: The conspiracy is questioning whether or not it's true, whether or not it really exists, whether or not it's a demand or a order by some of the elite groups in order to achieve a certain level of success, that if you don't do this or don't drink that or don't eat this, you can't have a certain level of success, fame, money, whatnot. Yeah, I think it's all part of a contract.
11: What does that mean?
12: that people sign their life away in order to achieve a certain level of success, the fame and fortune, the total elites of the planet, I think, are under contracts.
11: With who? The devil?
12: Well, they say the devil. I've seen, you know, even on Dateline and different TV shows where certain celebrities have said that they signed away contracts, signing their soul and stuff like that. But as far as the conspiracy going with the adrenochrome and the cannibalism and the children sacrificing the children, it's all part of this story, this storyline that I've become aware of since lockdown. And I'm wondering if it's real or not. That wouldn't that be the conspiracy trying to find out whether or not it's true?
11: Do you think it's true?
12: Yes.
11: And besides the demand for this weird blood, what other things do they get? Do you know what the elite gets if they sign away their soul there?
12: Yeah, they get the money. They get the fame, the fortune, the publicity, the royalty, the cars, the jets. You know, it's everything that the average person thinks is going to bring the most happiness with the material world. And not always does the material world bring peace to the soul. You know that. I know that. That you can have all the riches in the world and still not be happy. It's still not a spiritual fulfillment, but to some, maybe it is. And now to some, it's a sacrifice.
11: This is Linda Salvin. Linda, what would you call yourself? What is it that you, on your website, what do you call yourself?
12: A spiritual, metaphysical, I've been a psychic and a healer for about 34 years now. Mostly a spiritual healer and a medium, yeah.
11: Now, as a medium, you must mm-hmm. have some sense as to whether or not this conspiracy theory about selling your soul in exchange for Rolls Royces and blood is true.
12: True. Yes. As a medium, just so that you understand, the psychic side of me would know that the mediumship would be talking to somebody who's already passed away as a result of whatever caused them to go to the other side. That's where I would communicate with the other side. A medium communicates with the dead. A psychic sees and predicts or feels or hears things in the now. For the future.
11: As a psychic, when you yes. run into this story, how do you feel about it? Do you think this is true? This is quite a story.
12: I am beginning to feel more and more that it is true because of some of the people I've met along the way that happen to be either in politics or the entertainment industry, and they've given me some of their experiences with people that they've known because I've started asking questions, and some of it makes my skin, my blood boil. It's spooky to me. It's something that I don't even want to go near, and yet there's a fascination like, how do some people do that? Are they that desperate for attention or money or success that they have to sell themselves at that level to get to that place, you know? And that's curious to me. It makes me curious.
11: I understand the value of a Rolls Royce. I might understand the value of a fountain of youth liquid, but I don't understand what a given individual, what their value is to somebody who is giving them a Rolls Royce, giving them a career, giving them a great part of the movie.
12: I think it's the contract that if they get the contract, or say a studio or a label or a position in politics, whether it's at the local level, state level, federal level, maybe there is a sacrifice like, well, you can have this. But in order to do that, you have to be willing to do this ritual. It's like, okay, are you willing to give it all up in order to cross that barrier or go through that gate or go through that door? And I guess some people are willing to walk through that next tunnel or phase or whatever. A lot of people
11: right. I understand that. But for the yeah. for the entity, the mm-hmm. the entity holding the Rolls Royce and the part in the movie, what do they get from a human? What do they
12: it's
11: get?
12: Control. Walter, I think it's all about the control and manipulation. They can control the actions. They can control their livelihood. I think a lot of celebrities or politicians that sort of like commit suicide or are found drowned in a pool or were shot, maybe it's not really that. Maybe they were done with the contract, so they were taken out. Maybe it's like a movie we're watching. I don't understand how it's all plugged in like a great big tapestry and who manipulates and controls it. But to answer your question, I think it's all about control. And these people have to follow their, it's like a master or like a guru or a president, whoever said, okay, you can have this, but you got to do it my way. And they're willing.
11: Now, Linda Salvin, do you believe in Satan?
12: No, I don't. I believe there's something negative out there. I believe that there's some evil out there. Absolutely. I was raised Jewish. I'm very much God-centered. I believe that there's a God. But do I go to the dark, dark side? I wouldn't call it Satan. I don't know that I'd call it the devil, but I don't know what to call it. But I do know that there's something really ugly that I don't want to touch or find out about. I'd like to stay in the light.
11: And if positive. if a person is being drawn to the dark side, mm-hmm. how do they stop the attraction?
12: Oh, you know, I've had these conversations before with a couple of celebs that I've known in music and film, and it's some of them, they watch their friends go because it becomes an obsession and they can't stop. But the people that see it for what it is, they know how to say no. They just say no, that they're at a point in their career, they have enough, they're not going to harm their families or they're not going to harm their reputation. They just say no and they walk away. It's not forced. But if you sign, it becomes legal or contractual. But I guess there's a way to say no.
11: I've always thought the best part of the legend of Dracula is that if Dracula shows you up at your door, he cannot come in. Dracula must be invited in.
12: So wouldn't that hold true for the same thing here with what's going on, for what we're hearing about out there, whether it's in business or arts and entertainment, media, politics? You have to be invited by somebody, given the option to say, okay, we'll offer you this if you sign over here. So
11: right. You have to invite that transaction. You have to accept that transaction. It's right. When I hear people talking about that they became a drug addict, and then I say, well, who put the drug in your mouth? Who put the drug in your nose? Who put the drug in your arm? I took it. Well, they sought the drug. They accepted the drug, and now they live with the results. But I'm no angel, buddy. I grew up in Jersey. I ain't no angel. But the fact is that I've been in show business all my life, and I've hung out with the band all my life, and I have never seen cocaine, because I never wanted cocaine. I never asked for it, and therefore I never saw it. Therefore, I did not invite Dracula in. It infuriates me when I hear people say, well, you know, he died of a drug overdose. What do you mean died of a drug overdose? No, any dose of drug is not okay. You could die from any dose of drug, an overdose. An accidental overdose. What do you mean that an accident?
12: He didn't really mean it.
11: Or worse, when I see these idiots prosecuting drug dealers for the death of a customer, that's just wrong. Because even though they are beyond contempt as a drug dealer, they didn't kill that guy. The person who put the drug in themselves, they killed them guy. That was their choice, their decision. It's the same thing with many states have tried to enforce a bartender law, which is if a bartender overserves somebody.
12: Oh, to stop serving alcohol after a certain person's reached a certain level.
11: Right, right.
12: Yeah.
11: But nowhere has it ever stuck that bartender is responsible for that accident. Because
12: and everybody has a different tolerance level, too. You know, for one person, one drink, another person could be three drinks, or with the fentanyl or the pot or the coke. Everybody responds differently on top of the drug itself. But you're right. Starts with the person's willingness or interest or
11: right. They have
12: action.
11: To invite Dracula in. Linda Salvin, right. How do we find you? How do we find you online?
12: LindaSalvin.com, LindaSalvin.com.
11: And when we look for you online at your website, what are we going to find?
12: testimonials, a radio station, how to contact me for personal readings, healings, channeling sessions. I have a candle magic line called Wicks of Wisdom that's about 27 years old now that helps people with their love life, money, getting rid of negativity, legal situations, health and wellness. It's all there. It's pretty self-explanatory, and some awards that I've received, and pictures of me up in Dubai or over in India.
11: Pictures of you in Dubai. Oh, my God. That's where we got to go, to lindasalvin.com. Thank you very much for being other side of midnight. Walter Sterling and you, Red Apple Audio Networks.
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0: All right, there's Kevin. Welcome to the other side of midnight, 800-848-9222.
1: Good morning, Walter.
0: Good morning, Kevin.
1: So let me start off by saying I'm very skeptical about aliens and UFOs and stuff, but being that you're from New Jersey, yes. Are you still in New Jersey?
0: I frequent New Jersey. I love New Jersey. I don't live there right now.
1: Okay, so I'm in New Jersey. And did you notice how clear the skies were Saturday night?
0: Yes, everywhere in the Northeast, they were clear as could be.
1: I haven't seen it like that in years. Where
0: that's right.
1: We were out in the backyard at the table until about 11 o'clock. And the sky was, you could see, you couldn't even count all the stars. I've never seen it like that in years. Well, anyway, the 10-year-old that was there that I'm friends with me on my friend's kids, one of his hobbies is tracking airplanes. So me and him joke, and both our phones are set, we could track airplanes live that are flying in the sky. And we were looking up, and we could always see the planes that are going overhead, and you could basically tell how high they were.
0: Right.
1: Well, that night was so clear. There was things flying up above us that were not at the height of what planes are. These things were flying around at star level, and there was we were counting them one by one by one. There was activity that, not crazy, but when we checked the phones, the app, to see there was no planes in that vicinity flying. And like I said, these things were flying up at the height of the stars. And there was a lot of them.
0: Right.
1: It was the craziest thing I ever seen.
0: No, I believe that. And I've never seen that before. I remember the sky. I saw the sky as you did. It was beautiful. It was amazing. Do you go down the shore, Kevin? Do you go down the shore?
1: No, I haven't, but I have plans. I want to buy a metal detector, and as soon as, like, everyone's off the beach, I want to start metal detecting and find all the stuff they've lost all summer.
0: But that will make you appear to be a very old man.
1: You say not to mention your age, so I'm not going to mention my age.
0: No, don't mention your age. I'm just saying, you know, guys with metal detectors, I don't know. That. I don't think that's a chick magnet, the metal detector thing.
1: Well, I'm not doing it to get a check. I want to find some nice jewelry.
0: I hope you do find it, Kevin. And when you do, I expect you to call me and report. Thank you very much for listening to The Other Side of Midnight at 800-848-9222. Frank in Astoria, welcome to The Other Side of Midnight. Hi.
2: Yes, thank you for taking my phone call, Walter.
0: Yes.
2: I don't know if... you know, Linda Salvin was a guest when Frank Morano was the host of the show at one time. But I heard a lot of the things that she said over the years. And one, I just want to tell you, Walter, many, many years ago, and Miss Linda would never admit this. I don't know if she knows who I am. I doubt it very much. But
0: I don't know who you are, Frank, and I'm not sure. I don't know who you are, Frank, and I'm not sure that you're even talking about the same person.
2: Okay, well, this lady came up to me, and she said, move out of the building.
0: She came up to you. Some lady came up to you, and you think it might be the guest I had on, Frank?
2: Well, I'm not too sure. But, you know, some people do have the same voice. But anyway, the lady warned me.
0: Frank, stop it. You can't tell from a telephone voice on an AM radio whether it's the same person who came up to you in a building 20 years ago.
2: Okay, let's just say that it's not her. Okay. But, Walter, are you there?
0: Yeah, I'm here.
2: Okay. I was warned to leave my building because there was too much negative energy in the building. Bad things were happening. People were screaming at all hours of the night, and there was moving. And in the apartments, you see, like, footsteps, and people were complaining that there were things going on, like
0: sounds. That's so cool.
2: And things.
0: That's cool.
2: So I was told, let's move out of there. It's not a good place anymore. But we never moved out of here. But guess what? My grandmother eventually died. My father eventually died. And we never heeded the warning of that lady that came up here. So, you know, I would say your guest is right about those things. But about drinking of blood, and things like that. I mean, I would assume the FBI would track down people who are doing those things, and they would find who are they. I told my first cousin-in-law, look at those tattoos you have on you. He's a volunteer in the police in the Bronx. He says, stop calling me that. I'm not a vampire. And I says, I'm not saying you are. I'm just saying you have tattoos that indicate that you believe in those things. So, Walter, I just got to tell you, you know, there are things that are evil out there.
0: Yes, I agree. I agree.
2: But I'm sure law enforcement would probably find them.
0: I wish that was true. But the fact is, law enforcement, you have to do a lot to get law enforcement's attention. Because they're busy, you have to work at it to get their attention. Especially in a big city, they've got stuff going on. And if there's evil blood selling, somebody has to file a complaint. Somebody has to present some evidence. Somebody has to give them a reason to take two or three detectives off something else and put them on it. It's about manpower, Frank.
2: Well, that's awful that low manpower means that we have to wait till someone gets hurt.
0: But we do. Yes, the FBI will investigate if they have a lot of reason to investigate some wacky theory or something seriously dangerous that might be going on. But, Frank, thank you very much for the call. 800-848-9222, 800-848-9222. I have found that to be true, that if you or I file a complaint with the FBI or local law enforcement, we'll be well received. They'll be happy to talk to us. To get it to the next step requires a little bit of evidence or a scary lawyer with us, some reason to give us their attention other than, I think this might be going on. Because there are a lot of Karens in the world. There are a lot of people who file false complaints. Look at when there's a kidnapping. All the people who say, I saw this going on, I'm aware of this, and they get like 1,000 people calling up with tips that can't be followed up on and that shouldn't be followed up on. It's just the challenge of the manpower of law enforcement. That's why when anybody says, well, you know, should we increase the law enforcement budget for this or this? Yes, the answer is yes. Just to deal with what goes on in any given day. That's the challenge. That's what we're up against. It's why it's just too stupid and too funny when I hear, defund the police. What do you mean defund the police? Are you crazy? Let me know how you feel about that after you're broken into. Walter Sterling, The Other Side of Midnight, Red Apple Audio Network.
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4: ABC News, I'm Wayne Cabot. It runs out Monday. The U.S.-Iran Memorandum of Understanding. Neither side expressing interest in an agreement both sides have violated. Unclear what's next for the Strait of Hormuz, which President Trump says America intends to own. International crude higher back near 90. Gas

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1: Russia says it took down 822 Ukrainian drones this weekend. Those that got through killed six people in one of Kyiv's largest aerial attacks of the war. ABC foreign correspondent Lama Hassan on why it may intensify.
2: The Ukrainian defense minister believes their ballistic missiles will be able to reach Russian territory in 3 to 6 months. So there seems to be no end in sight to the fighting. What is clear is that these latest strikes are a dramatic escalation in this war.
1: Ukraine also coming under attack. Hayden Panettiere has died. She was Claire Bennett on the NBC series Heroes, starred in the slasher franchise Scream, was in the series Nashville, a child star on the Disney Channel. Her father telling ABC News she was an incredible light and a force of nature who brought immeasurable love and joy to all who knew her. Hayden Panettiere would have been 37 on Friday. No word on the cause of death. Wayne Cabot, ABC News.
3: I'm Maria Kina. Our top story, some information to shed light on the intentions of the two men arrested and charged with opening fire on police officers and federal agents during a traffic stop, which actually happened last month.
4: While no motivation was given for the actions of 19-year-olds Alex Xavier Bishop and Justin Price, charging documents revealed deliberate steps were taken to conceal themselves on the night of the shooting. U.S. Attorney for the Eastern District of Missouri, Thomas Albus, says Bishop and Price took specific actions to conceal their whereabouts, showing some form of intent.
5: Removing the license plate and turning off their location monitoring on their phones, etc., and the investigation into their specific motive continues.
4: The plates belonging to the Ford Fusion abandoned after the shooting were located inside of the vehicle. Bishop was arrested earlier this month on charges of distributing meth in Alton, Illinois. At his home, two more pounds of meth were found, along with boxes of ammunition and a large amount of cash. Sean Malone, KMOX News.
3: Charges against two people of a six-month-old baby left in a hot, unattended car on Saturday when the heat indices well above 100 degrees. 51-year-old Varden Lovett and Kiana Curry are now charged with endangering the welfare of a child first degree, resulting in physical injury. St. Louis police say the baby had to be revived by St. Louis firefighters and then transported to the hospital. He was in stable condition, but suffering from heat exhaustion. Police did not say if Lovett and Curry or the baby's parents. Another large piece of St. Louis's musical history came down in North City. Club Imperial on West Florissant was demolished. Built in 1928, it was a dance club through the years. From Stan Kenton, Louis Prima, and jazz musician Jimmy Forrest, they all graced Club Imperial's stage. In the 1950s, Imperial-style swing dancing became the popular dance. In 1964, Ike and Tina Turner recorded their first live album at that club. And in 1966, the Rolling Stones just happened to make a stop at Club Imperial, invited to be their opening act on their British tour. In the early 70s, the music was silenced and Club Imperial was turned into a banquet and reception hall. In 2017, the building was purchased in an auction with the intent of selling it to someone who wanted to renovate it. That never came to fruition. St. Louis Preservation Board voted to not demolish it. Nonetheless, it's gone. And so is the history that came with it. From the Saliga Heating and Cooling Weather Desk, the extreme heat warning has expired. Tonight, showers and storms, a low of 72. Monday, clouds to start, 85. And then for Tuesday, looks like sunny and 90 degrees. Showers and storms Tuesday night with a low of 73 degrees. I'm Maria Aquino, KMOX News.
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0: Well, I hope that touched you in a way that few things do. That was a Midnight Misfit making music for us. And you're welcome to do that, and I will air it. Why? Because I support you? Well, okay. No, really, because I have 4 hours to fill every night with quality entertainment. And that's why we even accept calls from Steve in Manhattan. Welcome to the other side of midnight, Steve.
1: Walter, all your epigones are bench warmers, period. And you know what I noticed? Talk radio seems to be like turning
0: into... Are you
1: on
0: a speaker? Are you on a speaker, Steve?
1: Nah, when
0: you always sound off mic. Could you get on the phone? Get on the phone.
1: It's like when the Little Rascals were on the talent show.
0: Yeah.
1: Spanky, Alfalfa, and the crew.
0: Nobody's as old as you.
1: I just want to say something about August 16th. Because August 16th is a special date. I know it was yesterday.
0: It was yesterday. There are other shows to call yesterday. I was not on yesterday. To me, yesterday didn't exist because I was not on the air. I only exist on the air.
1: On Monday through Friday.
0: Yeah.
1: But the thing is, but on August 16th, we lost a king, a sultan, a queen, a count, and a cannibal. Elvis, the Babe, Aretha, Bela Lugosi, and Idi Amin, who Idi Amin was the galloping gourmet of cannibals. And it's just it's like a day in history and stuff. And it was, I believe, 1977 that Elvis left on August 16th. But getting back to everything that's going on today, I find it that people in the news have problems mentioning certain things, but then have no problems mentioning other things and just repeating it and going wild with it. Like, I guess, like a bunch of rapid wild hyenas, the way they go after it. And certain things, that's it. There's no legs to the story.
0: Well, you'll have to give us an example. Can you give us some examples?
1: Definitely. I can give you an example. This guy, Luigi Mangione.
0: This is the worst story ever. This is the worst. Here's a man who does not debate that he killed the guy. He killed the guy. It's on video, and he's being charged with stalking?
1: Well, the thing with that is, I believe what they did there is that Luigi does not want to go into state prison in New York. He'd rather go into the federal level, which is usually not as bad. But in New York State, if you're doing solid time and bad, you don't want to be in the state prison upstate. It's a horror show up there. And his name is constantly repeated. But I heard for years that people would say, and they would put on their like Walter Cronkite voice, and they'd say, we're not going to mention this guy's name because we don't give him any satisfaction for what he did. We're going to skip his name. I always said they were saying that because they were either afraid to say the guy's name or it was a certain last name that they didn't want to put out there, because I know it was total baloney. A news story is definitely a news story. Like I just brought up Elvis on the August 16th, 1977. Well, a few days before he died, the son of Sam, David Berkowitz, was arrested. And if you talk to all the detectives, Elvis took everything off the front page. It took Berkowitz off the front page and everything. And in this case with David Berkowitz, I hear a lot of people, they'll say that, oh, there was people that were in Satan cults that were with him and everything. But I say to them, why are you protecting David Berkowitz, who was a mass murderer and a psychopathic lunatic? Why are you saying this? There's no evidence to prove this. Why do you go along with this nonsense story? The guy who wrote that book about the satanic cults and Berkowitz, the two guys he mentions in the book were long gone. They died years before the book came out. So Berkowitz's name, the guy was a nut job. He terrorized the city. And I know people don't want to talk about it too much, but it's a story that really lingers and destroyed lives, destroyed families and friends of people who were
2: murdered.
1: Biggest
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0: I think we got it covered. Don't you? I think we got covered your points, and I appreciate your points. Thank you for being a Midnight Misfit with Walter Sterling on the other side of midnight. Ed, in Indiana, the state with the worst roads.
3: Hey, Walter. They really are. You got no breakdown lanes on the I'm used to driving the old hoopties and always knocking down my car somewhere. But, but anyway. I say, to heck with the cowbell. Let's have more kazoo. And, yeah, your music, the Misfits, yeah, they're good, entertaining. And I like that version of the Thanksgiving song. What is it called? The saga. You always play it. Alice's Restaurant. But anyway.
0: Yes.
3: I was thinking about. I was telling the.
0: I'm the only host in America who on Thanksgiving week at some point will play Alice's Restaurant.
3: That's a great song. I tried playing that song for a kid over here, and he won't listen to it. These kids, they've got the worst music. It's like a rap country. I can't get into it.
0: And what did your father say about your music? What did your father say about
3: it? The same thing. He hated it.
0: That's
3: but I liked his jazz, and he liked I listened
0: I
3: to
0: hate
3: the
0: jazz.
3: Dead.
0: I freaking hate jazz.
3: Well, I kind of liked Herb Albert and
0: Benny
3: Goodman.
0: Jazz. That wasn't jazz. Benny Goodman, that was jazz. Herb Albert,
3: that was rock
0: not
3: and roll
0: jazz.
3: For them, I guess. Yeah.
0: Ed, what do you have to report? Do you have something to report tonight?
3: I was, reiterate what I said, I was talking about the Long Island Medium, who we placed a lot of faith in, and others, police... put faith in these mediums, and it's all about faith, to help them and guide them with any little tidbit. And a lot of times they were fruitful in their efforts using them.
0: Yes.
3: So we have to say, well, there is something believable about that venture, and it should be heralded, and we should be reminded and not say a guffaw like, oh, that, you know, it's fake. It comes down to faith. And, there should be more of that in the world, you know. The one guy was talking about on a clear night, he probably saw Starlink, you know. That's very organized. And you see them, and they're all flying above, like you said, supersonic. And, that's what he saw, I'm sure of it. But thank you, Walter.
0: Well, that was fascinating. I understood nothing of what you said, but it had a good rhythm to it, and you could dance to it. Thanks for the call. 800-848-9222, 800-848-9222, 13 past the hour, 13 past the hour, that's what hosts say. Now listen, Roger Sabat cleared up a mystery for me about 89 octane. I was wondering out loud, on the gas tank you have premium, standard, and then that middle one. And I didn't know who uses the middle grade of gasoline and whether or not they even sell any of it. And I understand that internally in the gas pump, the pump itself mixes the premium and the standard to make middle. It has a skill. It is apparent. It is apparent of gasoline. But I wondered who used it. And here's what Roger says. I may be one of the very few that use 89 octane, he says. I use 93 in my Corvette. He has a Corvette. Hey, sales department, you wonder who listens to this? This is a guy with a Corvette. 89 in my Lexus. Oh, he has a Lexus. 89 in my Cruze. Oh, here's a guy with a Chevy Cruze, a Lexus, and a Corvette. Is that enough for you, Mr. Sales Department, to go, we should place massive amounts of advertising on the other side of midnight? Because clearly, it draws in a premium crowd that uses mid-octane gas. The Lexus calls for 93, but the computer adjusts the timing to accommodate the lower octane rating. Well, a Lexus has a computer in it, in the motor, to adjust whatever it has to adjust in order to use a lower octane. Who knew? There are very few cars that require 89. It's strange about the station phone number being changed. Yes, Roger S., you're right. It's very strange about the station's phone number being. And then when I asked around, I asked grown-ups, I said, did we get a memo about this? Was I given notes about how to refer to it, about how to explain it? No. Which was a big conversation between me and the control room. That was a big conversation when I said, were there any memos that came out, any instructions from management about how I'm supposed to explain a new phone number at a talk station? Answer, no. for us, that was like my dinner with Andre conversation. Barry Glick. Hi, Walter. As per your recommendation, my wife Erica and I watched the 8 episodes of Sterling Point. Excellent series. Talented actors. Wonderful location. Thank you, Barry Glick from Franklin Lakes, New Jersey. Barry, it is such a pleasure to share with you premium entertainment options. Premium entertainment options. And again, we have to look at the sales department and go, hi, I got Barry and his wife to watch a TV show. Sterling Point, easily the best show you're going to see this year. The best show. Because like all the shows that Walter Sterling enjoys, you don't need the sound. Absolutely, completely useless. Alan, welcome to the other side of midnight. How does it feel to be on live radio? Wonder why it says Alan. Why does it say Alan? That's weird. So I'm supposed to say hi, Jeffrey?
2: Hi, Walter.
0: Okay, hi, Jeffrey.
2: Hey. Hey. A couple things. When you said, I got a funny Corvette story for you.
0: Yes.
2: 1974, I'm 17 years old, meet a girl at Queens College. We go back to my house, not for sex, but just she was going to come back to my house. It's 5 minutes away.
0: Yeah, for a hot dog. Listen, wait. I want to hear the story, but I have to insert.
2: Okay.
0: I have to relate to the fact that my daughter is going to Queens College right now.
2: Right, you told us right.
0: Okay, go ahead.
2: That is funny.
0: I'm sorry.
2: So I've got the car that I'm driving at 17. It's a pretty fast, hot car. I inherited it from my parents. I mean, I wasn't into the. I got to have a Corvette. It was a fast car. It was a Pontiac Catalina. You know that car, right?
0: My parents had one. It was a nice car.
2: Right. Okay. Well, she's got. I just remember how I was. Put in my place or, you know, outclassed by, she had the Corvette and I had a, you know, so that was that one day of her being humiliated by, or having to accept the fact that she felt superior by far having the Corvette. All right. Next thing. So that guy killed, did you hear about the death of that guy who conned the world? The one who did all those, the English guy, the black guy who was a professor, he got all those credentials and then he died. I don't know if it was suicide. Did
0: How
2: you hear about that?
0: He? No, I didn't. How old was he?
2: This is that young man who said he...
0: Right.
2: You know who I'm talking about?
0: I don't.
2: Okay. The story broke 2 weeks ago. He had gotten all these degrees,
0: wow,
2: like Oxford, and said all these amazing things he accomplished, and then it turned out he was a complete plagiarist. Everything was a lie. But maybe it was like an English DEI thing. So that's why they advanced him, because they didn't want to be called racist.
0: Yes. I did read about it. Yes,
2: you
0: keep saying he was British. I never put him in that box.
2: He was a funny professor.
0: That I got.
2: I think it happened over in England. Anyway, he died. I heard yesterday he died. Did not say whether it was suicide, but it might have been because he was so embarrassed by what he did. He conned the world, and then he got busted.
0: Yeah.
2: And the last thing I wanted to tell you, Walter, was, oh, my God, I'm forgetting what it was. Okay. I'll have to call you back for the last thing, Walter. Sorry, man. I forgot it.
0: I want you to call back with it, because now I want to know the three things. But thank you very much for the call, okay?
2: Right.
0: Thanks for the call. 800-848-9222, 800-848-9222, with Walter Sterling. 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What's he talking about? 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
4: One city, one voice, KMOX, the voice of St. Louis. 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

0: This is Rob Williams. Tonight, an all-new episode of Drive Through Brew. Unless you're hearing it later as a rerun. Young Jake has just returned to the drive-thru from his first cruise vacation. Let's listen in as he and the manager discuss his adventures.
1: Well, morning, Gilligan. How was the 3-hour tour?
2: Ha ha. It was pretty good. In fact, I actually made a nice bundle of cash.
1: At the casino?
2: No, I lost money there. There was an art auction.
1: The art auction? How did you make money there?
2: It's kind of a long story, but if you're nice, I'll shorten it to a couple hours.
1: Go ahead.
2: So I went there because I heard they were giving out free champagne. Plus, someone told me that a lot of the art was kind of weird.
1: So what happened?
2: So first the auctioneer brought out a junky looking landscape, said he was painted by Bob Ross's former termite inspector, and was sure to go up in value.
1: Suddenly, I'm not sure I want to hear this, but go on. What was the picture of?
2: The guy said it was a scenery, meadow, and twilight, surrounded by wind-blown trees. But I thought it looked more like a deserted junkyard with piles

0: old tiles, you see, so I didn't bid.
1: Wise move.
0: Then he showed a velvet picture of a rhino, a lion, and a zebra playing Wheel of Fortune. And I kind of liked it, but I passed.
1: So how did you make your money?
0: Actually, on one of the ugliest paintings. It was an abstract, and nothing but brown and red squiggly lines on an orange and green background. It kind of looked like a blind chimp could have painted it.
1: I've seen stuff like that.
0: So, being a little drunk, I bought it for $50, thinking I'd use it as a dartboard or maybe give it to my brother as a joke at Christmas.
1: $50, though.
0: But listen, when I was heading back to my cabin with it, a guy who was drunk and real seasick accidentally...
1: Stop there. I know what you're gonna say.
0: And he felt so bad he paid me $100 on the spot.
1: So you doubled your money.
0: More than that. The next day, I cleaned it up a little and sold it back to the auction guy for $300. He asked what I'd done to make it so much more appealing, but I didn't tell him.
2: I know, but look, it could happen. Some dude duct taped a banana to a wall and sold it for $6 million. But never mind that. Listen next time when Jake says...
0: I'm getting to like art, Mr. Manager. Do we still got one of those smashed up moon pies that I run over with the forklift?
2: That's next time on Drive Through Brew. Rob Williams still speaking.
3: The Other Side of Midnight is brought to life by producers Matt Blaze and Pete Bellotti. 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On-air contributors, James Parker, Peter Thiel, Vic Ferrari, Thea Landon, Ross Coltart, Father James Drucker, Spook Edward Jones, Eddie Aragon, Cousin Bruce Morrow, and Dave Scott, a Canadian. Top-tier voice talent, Robert Clotworthy. Can't happen without him, Charles Van Zandt. 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Red Apple Audio Network's production.
4: Were a New Hampshire couple who in fall 1961 reported being abducted by aliens from their car at night.
5: On Monday, the couple claims they were driving along a highway in New Hampshire's White Mountains when they heard a beeping sound. The next thing they remembered was driving along the same road, but 2 hours had passed, and they woke up 35 miles from the spot where they had blanked out.
6: Barney took the binoculars. And he was going to get out of the car and he's going to identify this object. And at this point, he could see human-like figures standing in the window looking down at him.
4: And it was only through hypno-regression therapy that Betty and Barney were able to bring forth really compelling and terrifying testimony that set the template for abduction encounters in the 20th and 21st centuries.
7: Set the template for alien abduction stories. Their story, the structure of their story, is used to this day on Ancient Aliens and other shows, but they first went on the radio in the early 1960s on one show, the origin show of all of the Ancient Alien stories, UFO stories. It all started in one place.
8: Hello, Mr. Kenneth Arnold?
9: That's right.
8: This is Long John. I'm very happy to have this opportunity of talking with you. I'm sorry, though, that you weren't able to join us on the program. But I was wondering, did you hear any of the program that we had on last night in reference to the Armstrong Circle Theater program?
9: I did, Long John. In fact, I stayed up the entire night to hear the entire program.
8: Well, believe me, I'm very proud, Mr. Arnold. Actually, we need the listeners.
7: Long John Nebel started it. He was the first one to say, tell us your UFO story. Tell us your abduction story. He was the first one. It started with Roswell. That's when the public's interest got going. And then by 1952, there were flying saucers over the Capitol. And that was covered 5 days in a row on the Washington Post, the front page of the Washington Post. It wasn't made up. But Long John realized that millions of people were fascinated by this, and he had on UFO experiencers. And then he convinced his company to put him on Channel 9 in New York City. He had a television show. And on that television show, he'd put evidence of UFOs, evidence of people who were aliens, you're Venusian, how long have you been on Earth? That was all Long John Nebel. It's 30 minutes past the hour with Walter Sterling, and this is The Other Side of Midnight in Chicago on the great WGN.
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7: But I'm going to tell you about another all-night show. Long John was the first to do aliens, UFO abductions, all of that. Very proud to walk in those steps. Just like I'm very proud to walk in Frank Moreno's steps. I think Frank, though, and John, both tall, both have very big feet. But before there was Charlie Greer on WABC in New York, before him,
11: it was now that Abraham Zapruder pressed the trigger on his 8mm cine camera.
7: We'll get to that in a minute. I meant to push this.
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7: There you go. Before Charlie Greer did all-nights, before Bob Lewis did all-nights when WABC in New York was a top 40 station, there was a different show. The rest of the station all day was top 40, screaming disc jockeys all day. But overnight, that wasn't what was on the air. What was on the air was something really different.
13: Admiral's here. Big Joe is here. I don't want to be rich. I can't be good looking. All I want to be is happy. And what do you want to be? You do? Well, good. Until 4 o'clock in the morning, then, we'll be happy together because somebody cares. Somebody cares about you.
7: Big Joe's Happiness Exchange. That's what was on WABC when it was first a top 40 station. Big Joe's Happiness Exchange. What the hell was that? Big Joe had a storefront studio at a mission on Times Square. And people would come on the air in person or on the phone and tell him their sad stories. Their sad stories. And they would exchange the sad stories for happiness. Other listeners would call in and offer happiness, almost always in the form of money. And they would send the money to Big Joe, and then Big Joe would send it to the person who was in need. Big Joe's Happiness Exchange. Now, Big Joe paid for the time to be on overnight, which is part of the reason that he was on overnight a little longer than the station was middle of the road, da-da-da, you know. After it went top 40, Big Joe was still on. And then, after he was off the air a few years, a big article ran in the New York Times that explained that some of the money that went to Big Joe may not have been declared properly. Maybe he owed taxes on it. It was very vague about what happened to Big Joe and the money. The stories changed, but this was quite a show. 4 or 5 hours a night, people would call in with their very sad stories. Oh, Joe, we don't have a floor in our house. We're missing a floor. It's a two-story house, but I can see up to the roof. And people would call in and say, well, I'll give Margaret $100 to fix her floor. And Big Joe would take in the money and redistribute it to Martha. And maybe sometimes it got there and maybe not. That was Big Joe's Happiness Exchange.
13: Admiral's here. Big Joe is here. I don't want to be rich. I can't be good looking. All I want to be is happy. And what do you want to be? You do? Well, good. Until 4 o'clock in the morning, then, we'll be happy together because somebody cares. Somebody cares about you.
7: And we celebrate the good taste

0: of Barry Glick, Franklin Lakes, New Jersey, who took my suggestion to watch Sterling Lakes on Amazon. This is an 8-part show. I couldn't stop watching it. I watched it obsessively. Sterling Point. It's an 8-part show. It features people who should all be models or supermodels, and they have two big problems. These are the problems you want. You want these problems. One group of people on the show, their big problem is they inherited an island on the glacial lakes of Canada, on the cottage country lakes of Canada. Beautiful, pristine lake with mansions on the lakes. That's cottage country in Canada. It's like their Hamptons, only, frankly, prettier. And but the kids who inherited this from their grandfather had to decide whether or not to keep the house or not. Well, that's their big problem. Plus, who is my sister? Who is my cousin? That was never clear. The other group of people, kids, they're all 18 to 22 years of age, live in a triple mint townhouse in Manhattan. And their issue is, do I leave the triple mint townhouse in Manhattan and go live on the lake in Canada in my dead grandfather's house? Yeah, that's it. This is the hottest show on television. Sterling Point. It's the hottest show on television. Oh, my God. Now, why would that be? Everybody's very attractive. Nobody has any real problems, do they? What to do with the lake house? Do I live in the triple mint house in Manhattan or go find myself in Canada? Nobody has any money issues. Even the people who have money issues figure out clever ways to deal with the money issues. There are no real money issues. These are all rich kids. They're all gorgeous. Do I sleep with this one or this one? This is the ultimate aspirational show. You, as an adult, would aspire to be an adult. Every one of those adults, you want to be one of those adults. And every kid, you want to be one of those kids. Whoever you are, you are represented on this show. What? Lesbianism? Yes. My God, yes, there's lesbianism.
1: I'm watching Sterling Point right now. There are a lot of things about this show that make it super compelling to me. One, the atmosphere, the setting is just incredible. Two, the acting is really good. All of these actors came to work. They came to work. Three, the script. I actually feel like I'm watching people talk to each other. Didn't know that would be too much to ask for in the year of our Lord 2026, and yet. And four, this love triangle, baby, I don't know which way to go, left or right. Usually with love triangles, there's a very obvious answer for me. And in this one, there isn't. A case can be made for both three episodes in. I think I'm on the fourth episode, actually. Anyway, Sterling Point, you got a fan out of me.
0: You got to watch this. Sterling Point, Amazon Prime. Barry Glick wrote us, said he watched it with his wife. They loved it. Glad I could provide this service. Carmelo, welcome to the other side of midnight.
2: Hi, Walter. Hi, sir. Walter.
0: Sir, hi.
2: I'm in a hospital in Sicily. I was here on vacation, and turns out that they found a problem with my heart. So believe it or not, I'm in a hospital in Sicily, Messina. And I'm waiting for a heart operation, and I listen to you all the time. And it kind of feels good to listen to a voice from back home.
0: Even mine?
2: Absolutely, Walter, absolutely.
0: Now listen, Carmelo, where in Italy are you?
2: I'm in a hospital called
0: Oh, in Sicily.
2: Bafardo.
0: I'm sorry, you're in Sicily.
2: Yes, I am, yes.
0: And you were on vacation, you had a heart condition.
2: Yes.
0: You got to the hospital in time, obviously.
2: Yes. There seems to be a problem with one of my valves. I think they call it the Myrtle valve that they have to operate on. So I'm kind of awaiting this operation. I've been here for 8 days. They say they can't operate because of the pressure in my lungs, so they're waiting for that to go down. But from what I understand, they're pretty good here, so I'm really not too worried. But I just wanted to say that it feels good to hear your voice, and, you know, kind of brings me back home a little bit.
0: Carmelo, are you listening on a website or the app?
2: No, I'm listening on the app. I listen to you every morning.
0: This is very flattering, my friend. Carmelo, this is very flattering that you would think of us when you're in Sicily about
3: to have a... This message has been transcribed. One moment while I notify the caller.
0: Put Carmelo on hold, which I never do, and let me talk to Mike. Mike, you're on the other side of midnight with Walter Sterling, South Carolina. Hi.
3: How you doing, Walter?
0: Hey.
3: Catching you at the end of your show. You know, I've been listening to WABC for 30-some-odd years, and I get a kick at it. He just called before. This guy from Manhattan, Steve from Manhattan.
0: Steve has many different identities.
3: Yeah, he called because I've been listening, you know, with different names and different locations. He sounded like Sybil. Remember the book Sybil?
0: Personalities? Yeah, 17 personalities. But listen, the thing about him that I know and that makes it easy for me to deal with him, he calls it exactly. He has many different personalities, many different voices, but he calls it exactly the same time.
3: Ah, so that's his M.O.
0: That's his M.O. I know that's him. And he also is always off mic.
3: Yeah. But I hope, you know, I just wish people get to the point. Talk radio is talk radio. If you're, you know, if you're right on point and if you're logical, I can listen to you. But this guy is like, you know, he's talking about Berkowitz and then, you know, when Elvis Presley died, 77 and this and that. Yeah. He's all over the place.
0: He was all over the place tonight. Now, what's your point?
3: My point is just, hey, if you're going to call the radio, you know, say something that's logical.
0: That's asking a lot because the hosts don't say anything logical.
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0: 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This.
5: We are scaring men away. The fact that we can claim that we are in men's fields, men are just looking at that like, what does that even mean? What does that even mean? Are you a man? Like, do you want to date men? I've actually never, ever met a guy that will not hold the door open for a woman. Consideration. You know, that consideration between men and women, it's still there. Why are we trying to destroy it? You know, the gaslighting, that's what the gaslighting is. Women were destroying men even trying to be considerate. Men even trying to show empathy, show sympathy. You know, why are we deteriorating this?
0: It's fascinating that women say they want to have all the job and all the opportunities that men have, and they do.
6: So I have decided to start the process of freezing my eggs.
0: And they have had it for a very long time. And yet, they could earn a lot more money working construction. I don't see them on construction sites. They could earn a lot more money being miners. Don't see them. Women firefighters, way too few. Many opportunities, building bridges, construction work, that's where the big money is. Electrician, plumber. You want to be rich, be a plumber. That's the easiest. No, it's a hard job, but it's the fastest way to get rich. Just to put it in perspective, if you're not in New York City, congratulations. Let's say you're in a nice place like Kansas City, St. Louis, and you wanted to hire a plumber in New York City. What would you guess the cost for a plumber in New York City? Maybe where you live, Ohio, California, maybe to hire a plumber there, it might be $150 to come to your house, look at things, fix it, couple bucks for parts. In New York City, it's $150 for 15 minutes. They come to your house, they clock, the clock's going, and it's $150 for every 15 minutes. That's impossible. No, that's what it is. They come to your apartment. The minute they step in that door, it's $150. And then when they hit 20 minutes, it's another $150. Yes, you see what I'm saying? Be a plumber. If you can't be a plumber, be an electrician. The best thing about being an electrician versus even a plumber is us normies, we have no idea what you do. We have no idea if it's a fair price, not a fair price. In fact, if you think about it, other than being a media consultant, there's no better way to control your pricing than to be an electrician, because nobody you're going to serve has any idea how much it should cost. has no idea how long it should take. A number of times in the house that we rent, I have wanted to have an electrician come in and give me more outlets. That's really all I know. I need more outlets, especially in the laundry room when I do the show from the laundry room. I need more outlets. But I have no idea how much it's supposed to cost. I have no idea how long it should take. And therefore, if the electrician says, well, that's at least a $2,100 job and will be 2 days, what can I say? No, it's a $2,000 job. No, it's an $800. I don't know. Do you know? When you get into these highly skilled crafts and trades, the pricing is all theirs. And it's really interesting. In medicine, they also just set the price. The guy said he's getting a new valve. I had a new aortic valve put in, and that's why I wanted to listen to him to hear what was going on. I had a new aortic valve put in. It was a $150,000 operation. Now, how are we supposed to know if that's a good price? And how do we negotiate it? Oh, by the way, Mr. Sterling, you can negotiate this price. You can shop around for the price, but you might be dead. If you wait another 2 weeks, you could easily be dead. Yeah, so it's tough to negotiate. But do you realize in every state, it is illegal for a doctor to call another doctor and say, what do you charge? If a doctor calls another doctor and says, what do you charge, in almost every state, they will lose their license for that phone call. That's why their prices are never posted, because other doctors are not allowed to see what they charge, which would benefit us. That would benefit us. They don't let them do it because they don't want them to take advantage of the situation and raise their prices. No, it'd really be fine with me, because if they find out how much other people are charging, maybe the price will come down. It's crazy talk. What else we got? We did that.
5: We are scaring men away. The fact that we can claim that we are in men's fields, men are just looking at that like, what does that even mean? What does that even mean? Are you a man? Like, do you want to date men? I've actually never, ever met a guy that will not hold the door open for a woman. Consideration. You know, that consideration between men and women, it's still there. Why are we trying to destroy it? You know, the gaslighting. That's what the gaslighting is. Women were destroying men even trying to be considerate, men even trying to show empathy, show sympathy. You know, why are we deteriorating this?
0: The worst moments is when I've been with a woman and opened the door for her and realized by the expression on her face that I had insulted her. I can do it. I can do it. Yes, I know you can do it, but I had the right mother, and therefore I'm going to hold the door open for you. These became crimes against nature. It became crimes against, I became a misogynist for holding open a woman's door, for opening an umbrella. All of those things are crazy. And none of it was based on a sense of superiority by men. None of those matters became because we thought we were superior. No, because we thought that we were stronger. And in some situations we are, and therefore when we are stronger, we should use that strength to make a woman's job more comfortable. My father taught me early on, he said, you have to watch the women you're with because they need more help than you do. Oh, it's a blasphemous statement. You can't say that. What do you mean they need more help? Well, they do. They do. They need more help leaving the house. Have you ever been with a woman who just left the house? Time to go, door open, car, boom, go. Has that ever happened to you? It has never happened to me. The minute my wife leaves the house to get in her car, I can time it almost to the second as to when she'll be back in. Because I forgot this. And it doesn't bother me. And I always tell her, don't worry, it doesn't matter, whatever. All women forget whatever it is the moment they leave the house. Never have I been with a woman who just, like, leaves the house. Walter Sterling, Other Side of Midnight, Red Apple Audio Networks.
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0: Robert, welcome to the other side of midnight at 800-848-9222. Hi, Robert.
1: Just a quick word for the gentleman in Sicily with the heart valve issue. He mentioned his mitral valve, and I would urge him to consider whether the valve is going to be repaired or replaced. The mitral valve outcomes, when you have it repaired, believe it or not, are vastly better than if you have it replaced. I had mine done. I'm 76 years old. I'm in perfect health now. And if he wants the name of the authority on it, not to do it necessarily, but David Adams at Mount Sinai in New York City is probably the world's best authority on that. Speaking of prices, insurance covered most of it. My operation was $1 million.
0: He won't have to pay anything because he's in Italy.
1: The question is, he should just investigate the very significant differences in mortality and survival long-term for repair versus a replacement. I'm not a doctor, but it's well-published that he should at least think about that. And that's all I had to say. I enjoy your program very much.
0: You do? Why?
1: Because it's informative and you're doing always doing something a little bit different. You have sort of a... I don't want to put it this way, but a wacky style. You cover a lot of interesting topics.
0: God bless.
1: And people get to the point on your show.
0: Yes, they do get to the point. I would say the biggest variable in terms of general joy of an aortic valve operation

0: is laparoscopic or open heart?
1: Well, the mitral valve is a little bit different. It's hard to repair it laparoscopically. Your valve, your aorta valve, they typically are easily done. But the mitral valve is a little bit in a difficult spot. There's something called the leaflets, and it's usually the leaflets that are misplaced, and they repair it. Like I said.
0: Well, you know a lot of things about this, Robert. Yeah, well, I have a new aortic valve. It was laparoscopic, and it was the surgeon before it happened. He said to me, "Okay, now this isn't a big deal." He was saying it to me. He said, "This isn't a big deal," and I looked at him. I said, "Yeah, but it better be for you." And so I was very lucky. Thanks for the call, Robert. I had no pain before, during, or after. Yes, I shopped it. Yes, I made sure that it was necessary, blah, blah, blah, blah, blah. You know all the things to do. The good news about us, we Americans, there are two things that American medicine is particularly good at: cardiac and broken bones. Oh, my gosh. You break a bone, it couldn't be better. We know how to set legs, arms, whatever the problem is. We're very, very good at that. We're very good at emergency medicine, which is usually a broken bone. We're very good at that. And we're very good at cardiac. We invented the cardiac surgeries. We invented the therapies. We invented the procedures. They were invented in Houston by DeBakey and Denton Cooley. They created all of it there in Texas, big scary Texans, and then it migrated the expertise to Columbia Presbyterian. You realize that Dr. Oz, who gets way too much criticism, for about 8 years, if you needed a heart transplant in the world, you got on the Dr. Oz list. He was the guy to do a heart transplant. He was the best in the world. And I had a friend who needed to have a heart transplant, and he was waiting for Dr. Oz. He finally got it with Dr. Oz, but he was waiting for Dr. Oz. And so we're very good at that. Then it went to Cleveland Clinic, University Hospital in Cleveland. These are the great places to have all the heart stuff done. The rest of it, I don't know anything about. I never like any cancer story that I hear. I'm sure you don't either. They don't seem to. And let me say something terrifying before I get breakfast, which is this. I'm endlessly puzzled by the mystery of where does all that money go for cancer research. Every few years, the federal government announces billions of dollars for cancer research. We're going to wipe out cancer in our lifetime. And then when I go into the cancer centers, the hospitals, where all the money should go to the research places, I want all the cancer research money to go to the research labs. Call me crazy. Instead, I walk into these, quote, cancer hospitals, and the lobby is spectacular. You know, 100-foot-high lobby, all marble and glass, beautiful architecture for these cancer centers. I don't want them to have beautiful architecture. I don't want them to have fancy lobbies. I want those labs that those researchers work in to be equipped better than anything else. I want the best staffs in the world. I want them well paid. I don't really care about the marble in the lobby, do you? Does that make any sense that any money would go anywhere but into the lobbies should look lousy? The chairs should be worn out. There should be nothing appealing about going to a cancer hospital except the labs. The labs should be like whiz bang. All right, my friend, the greatest gift that you and I can receive is a request for help. Red Apple Audio Network.
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5: AB ABC News, I'm Wayne Cabot. 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

0: landing, and neither Iran nor the U.S. shows much interest in finding agreement to end the war. President Trump saying Friday the U.S. intends to own the Strait of Hormuz. The U.S. is substantially pulling back its joint military exercises on the Korean Peninsula, partly punishment for South Korea not helping America against Iran, and partly a way for Trump to appease North Korea.
1: Citing his, quote, very good relationship with North Korea's supreme leader, Kim Jong-un. Trump also says the long-standing enemy has been unthreatening and respectful towards America during his presidency.

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2: I'm Maria Aquino. Our top story, regulators are shedding light on where thousands of cases of contaminated produce actually landed. New data from the FDA shows the lion's share of Taylor Farms' recalled lettuce went to major grocery shelves, not fast food counters. Walmart's Market Side brand took in over 46% of the shipment, while Taylor Farms kept 29% of its own line. Taco Bell received just under 2.5% of the total haul, even though it received almost 100% of the public attention in the immediate aftermath of the outbreak. The remaining quarter was sent to food suppliers like Sysco, as well as two other fast food chains, Subway and Jack in the Box. Taylor Farms faced criticism for using vague abbreviations in its initial recall notices that masked where the most of the lettuce had ended up. This was not Taylor Farms' first foodborne illnesses, though. There have been several incidents since 2013. A shooting in downtown St. Louis leaves a man injured. St. Louis police report SWAT officers saw a car driving recklessly and stopped the driver. During that time, police witnessed an unrelated shooting at Olive and Tucker. Spokesman Mitch McCoy says gunfire hit the police car. The shooting suspect, Ronald Smith Jr., was arrested. The men who knew each other had an argument in the 2700 block of Howard. That's when the 34-year-old pursued 35-year-old Ronald Smith Jr. into downtown. McCoy says Smith stopped the car, got out, and opened fire at the other man. The car SWAT had stopped was known to be involved in street takeovers in the past, but was unrelated to this shooting. As that car was about to be towed, that's when the gunfire broke out. The injured 34-year-old tried to flee north on Tucker, but his car struck the center median and caught fire at Olive and Locust. From the Saliga Heating and Cooling Weather Desk, fortunately, that extreme heat warning has expired. For tonight, we'll see showers and thunderstorms. Some of those could be strong at times with lows of 72 degrees. Not everyone will see them, though. For Monday, clouds to start. An afternoon high of 85 degrees. Monday night, partly cloudy, dropping down to 68. For Tuesday, we'll see sunny skies back up to 90 degrees, but not with those oppressive humidities. For Tuesday night, showers and storms, a low of 73. Wednesday, storms are still possible with a high of 88. Wednesday, storms continue, lows of 69 degrees. And for Thursday, it looks like rain and thunderstorms are still possible with highs of 83 degrees. And then for Thursday night, storms with a low of 67. Pretty nice weekend on tap. Friday, sunshine with a high of 84 degrees, overnight lows of 68. I'm Maria Aquino, KMOX News.
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2: This is America in the Morning from Westwood One. Good morning, I'm John Trout. It's Monday, August 17th, 2026. Here's what's coming up on America in the Morning.
3: The head of CENTCOM visits the USS Abraham Lincoln in the Middle East as the ceasefire deadline between the U.S. and Iran is set to expire. I'm John Stolness in Washington.
4: More than two dozen people shot, 11 killed in a weekend filled with gun violence across the U.S.
5: It's just been chaos.
4: I'm Jim Roper.
6: Lala, weakened from a hurricane to now a tropical storm, continues to pound Hawaii's Big Island.
7: So heavy rainfall will continue.
6: I'm Donna Water.
8: Deadly flooding and evacuations in Indiana.
9: There are electrical lines that may become re-energized that are still in water.
8: I'm Clayton Neville.
10: Tommy John passes on at 83. I'm Robert Workman.
11: The World War II Memorial on the National Mall has been vandalized with the words, clean hands, dirty. Marcela Sanchez, Washington.
2: All ahead on America in the Morning. It's 7 after. Amidst reports of poor living and work conditions on board the USS Abraham Lincoln that have been surfacing over the last few weeks, one of the nation's top military leaders visited sailors during his trip to the Middle East. John Stolness has more from Washington.
3: U.S. CENTCOM Commander Admiral Brad Cooper praised the crew of the Lincoln and called his time there awe-inspiring. The roughly 5,000 sailors on board have been deployed for a record 240 straight days without a break, and family members of some of them have vocalized poor living and work conditions on board. Defense Secretary Pete Hegseth says concerns about conditions are overblown. Former chairman of the Joint Chiefs of Staff, Admiral Mike Mullen, tells ABC's This Week.
12: The truth probably lies somewhere in the middle. Some of these problems, I was connected with Admiral Cooper last night, who was on the ship yesterday, and he told me he had a really good visit. He said many of these problems were early in the deployment and they were solved. But these are morale issues on a ship, which you really have to focus on, and they have been pressed in combat.
3: Mullen says morale is up significantly on board the Lincoln. The USS George Washington is steaming from the Pacific to the Middle East to relieve the Lincoln in the next few days. On ABC's This Week, Democratic Senator Ruben Gallego lays the blame at the feet of the president.
13: This administration did not plan for this war, did not plan how to get out of this war, did not really understand how this war was going to escalate. They were basically trying and hoping that this war would end up just like the war in Venezuela, and our men and women are now suffering the consequences of that.
3: Meanwhile, the 60-day deadline for the U.S.-Iran Memorandum of Understanding signed back in June expires today. Fox News reports the Trump administration reportedly opened a back channel to the Iranian Islamic Revolutionary Guard to try and bring an end to the conflict. In remarks on Long Island, New York Friday, President Trump claimed the U.S. would one day take over complete ownership of the Strait of Hormuz.
14: And after we finish defeating Iran, which is being very badly defeated, pretty soon I'll be declaring the Hormuz Strait a territory of the United States.
3: Iranian officials called that claim a delusion. John Stolness, Washington.
2: A college campus, a Michigan neighborhood, in Philadelphia, Chicago, Baltimore, in a bar, and even at a gun violence reduction event in Kentucky, there were shootings across America over the weekend that left more than 11 dead. Jim Roop has a recap.
4: Friday, a mass shooting in Missaukee County, Michigan, results in six dead, including a 16-year-old boy and a 13-year-old girl left in critical condition. Michigan State Police Lieutenant Ashley Miller says it started with officers responding to a call at a home in Lake Township, leading to a search for a suspect, 39-year-old Chad Hickman, and that led to more victims across three crime scenes.
15: This type of situation, I mean, doesn't happen too often, and when it happens in a small town, it's scary.
4: The suspect, Hickman, among the dead. All victims died of gunshot wounds. It's unclear if the suspect shot himself. Saturday, a 19-year-old is arrested on suspicion of opening fire on the campus of Virginia State University. Five people wounded in that shooting, with one in critical condition. Also Saturday, a 16-year-old boy is killed and four wounded in a shooting at what was reportedly a gun violence reduction program event in Lexington, Kentucky. While the investigation is ongoing, Police Chief Lawrence Weathers suggests this violence seems to have sprung from an angry confrontation.
5: If you know something, you know some people that are kind of like angry at each other or arguing back and forth, please let us know. Let somebody know.
4: The suspect or suspects are still believed to be on the loose. In Baltimore, a 29-year-old off-duty police officer was killed in a violent confrontation at an after-hours speakeasy. Police Commissioner Kevin Bethel says that investigation's ongoing.
7: As to one, you know, what this site was, why the officer was there.
4: And early Sunday in Hartford, Connecticut, one person killed, four wounded in a shooting at a local bar there. Hartford Police Lieutenant Aaron Boysford says it feels like his short-staffed department is playing whack-a-mole when it comes to bar violence.
16: We police the bars best we can. You know, we'll be at one, there'll be a disturbance in the next one, we'll move to that one, and then We play this game every weekend.
4: According to the Gun Violence Archive data, there have been more than 280 mass shootings so far this year in the U.S. I'm Jim Roop.
2: 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It's 12 after. When we return on America in the Morning, an update on Western wildfires and Midwest flooding. Back after these messages.

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0: We're back on America in the Morning, just ahead of an update on wildfires in the West. Here's AccuWeather.com meteorologist LaTroy Thornton.
1: A cold front gradually making its way toward the East Coast today looks to be the focus for much of the wet weather across the eastern third to half of the nation, but very humid conditions over portions of the Southeast in particular are likely to help fuel some more widespread downpours from around the Richmond, Virginia area, south and west through the majority of North Carolina, northern South Carolina, and points westward toward the Knoxville, Tennessee, and Huntsville, Alabama areas. This broad zone faces the risk for numerous flooding downpours this afternoon and evening, with the potential for slow travel to result. Some of the thunderstorms may even turn severe at times with gusty winds. However, the nation's highest chance for widespread severe weather later today sets up ahead of a separate cold front, with areas from southeastern South Dakota and southwestern Minnesota through portions of northwest Iowa and much of eastern Nebraska in line for some thunderstorms that may bring gusty winds of 60 to 70 miles per hour, as well as some hail. Thunderstorms to the north and west of there this afternoon from western Nebraska through the Dakotas into northeastern Montana are less likely to be severe, with much of the interior west facing the risk for spotty afternoon thundershowers, including places from western Montana and basically all of Idaho, southward through the Four Corners region, as well as Wyoming, Nevada, and parts of eastern Oregon. Look for comfortably lower humidity to settle into much of the Great Lakes region today, with dry conditions continuing along the west coast. Showers look to be rather likely across much of the northeast, but portions of southern New England may end up with periods of steadier rain and drizzle for much of the day, with showers and some thunderstorm through the Appalachians. In Portland, Maine, watch for a shower or two today under cloudy and humid conditions, the high just 70. For Portland, Oregon, today brings sun and clouds instead, high 85. That's the nation's weather. I'm AccuWeather.com meteorologist LaTroy Thornton.
0: 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The power is out for thousands. At least 100 homes have been damaged or destroyed, and there have been landslides and flooding from the torrential rains brought into Hawaii from Tropical Storm Lala. Correspondent Donna Warder has details of the destruction as the rain continues to lash the 50th state.
2: Lala, weakened from a hurricane to now a tropical storm, continues to pound Hawaii's Big Island without making landfall, with hurricane-force gusts and relentless rain, nearly 3 feet in some places.
3: As much as 20 inches of rain in some parts of the Big Island, which means that there's going to be flooding, and we have to be very, very careful about that.
2: Authorities say there's a search and rescue mission near the Big Island's southern tip, where flash floods swept away several homes. Hurricane specialist Larry Kelly of the National Hurricane Center says there's no break just yet.
4: So heavy rainfall can continue through the overnight tonight, early morning today, and then through early parts of the day tomorrow. While that continues to move westward away from the islands.
2: Across the island chain, there are reports of dozens of downed trees, blown roofs, some downed power lines. Utility tracker PowerOutage.us says more than 200,000 homes and businesses are still without power across Hawaii's three largest islands. I'm Donna Warder.
0: A different storm has battered the Midwest. At least 7 people are dead after days of bad weather triggered record flooding in Indiana. Correspondent Clayton Neville reports.
5: The White River experiencing its highest levels on record.
6: It went to 24.6 feet. The previous record in 1913 was 23.8 feet. So we increased that by nearly a foot.
5: The executive director of Hamilton County Emergency Operations is Chad Connect. He says conditions on the ground are still dangerous.
6: Because people start progressing into areas that they can now get to. But there are hazards that have washed into areas that they shouldn't be. There are electrical lines that may become re-energized that are still in water.
5: Heavy rain over a string of several days led to massive flooding in central Indiana. At least 7 people have been killed, others still missing. Hundreds of people evacuated in parts of the state and dozens forced out of their homes near Indianapolis. The Trump administration now approving an emergency declaration for Indiana as the recovery process is just beginning. Flooding in parts of the state still a concern this week. I'm Clayton Neville.
0: USA Wildfire Update. 99 new fires have been reported nationwide, including 8 new large fires. Firefighters currently working to contain 87 uncontained, with 30,000 personnel assigned to incidents nationwide. This year, over 4 million acres have been burned. It's 19 after. The price of oil expected to be impacted again today as the U.S.-Iranian Memorandum of Understanding is set to expire. Business news is next when America in the Morning continues after these messages.
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0: It's 21 after. America in the Morning continues. There'll be a lot to keep your focus on Wall Street this week, which will get financial updates from some of the nation's biggest retailers. Results from Home Depot and Lowe's could provide more insight into the housing market and whether people are spending more or less on home improvements. The results and forecasts from retail giants Target and Walmart could provide insight into how households are budgeting and spending. And of course, there's the Middle East, where the price of oil could be impacted after the U.S. and Iran and Memorandum of Understanding is set to expire today. Damian Troisi has more from Wall Street.
15: I'm Damian Troisi, and this is the week ahead on Wall Street. Several big retailers will release their latest financial results this week. Home Depot reports its results on Tuesday, followed by Target and Lowe's on Wednesday, and then Walmart on Thursday. The results will help give investors a more detailed picture of how businesses and consumers handled stubbornly high inflation during the second quarter. Profit reports and forecasts from Home Depot and Lowe's could provide more insight into the home renovation market. Updates from retail giants Target and Walmart could provide insight into how households are budgeting and spending. The Federal Reserve on Wednesday will release minutes from its policy meeting in July. The central bank has been holding its key benchmark interest rate steady amid worries about inflation stifling the economy. Wall Street expects at least one rate hike from the Fed by the end of the year. Damian Troisi, New York.
0: Rebel Creamery has filed for Chapter 11 bankruptcy protection in Utah, reporting approximately $13 million in assets and $23 million in liabilities as it appeals a $23 million judgment awarded to rival Van Leeuwen Ice Cream in a trade dress dispute. According to Fox News, Van Leeuwen is listed among Rebel's unsecured creditors with a $23 million claim stemming from a federal judgment. Rebel listed the claim as disputed, but noted the judgment is under appeal. It's 24 after. Woman in custody accused of vandalism at the World War II Memorial in Washington. That and more when America in the Morning continues after these messages.
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0: It's 26 past. Welcome back. You're with America in the Morning. A Major League Baseball pitcher who became famous for the type of elbow surgery he had that resurrected his career has passed away at the age of 83. Robert Workman looks back at Tommy John, who's become famous for having what's now known as Tommy John surgery, a procedure that's helped hundreds of baseball players to continue their careers.
23: To date, more than 1,200 Major League Baseball players have had ulnar collateral ligament reconstruction surgery. But in 1974, it did not exist. And when Tommy John came off the Dodger Stadium mound in the third inning of a July game with a sore left elbow, he had no idea of his future in the game. Team physician Dr. Frank Jobe proposed the novel procedure, and the 12-year veteran pitcher said essentially, "Let's do it." A year and a half later, John returned to the Dodgers, and the following season won 20 games for the NL champions, then went to the Yankees and won 21 and 22 games in his first two seasons in New York. In all, John pitched 14 years after the surgery, amassing 164 of his 288 career victories. I'm Robert Workman.
0: Authorities are investigating an act of vandalism at a memorial on the National Mall, and the woman taken into custody was easy to find. Marcella Sanchez reports that woman appears to have live-streamed her actions defacing the World War II memorial.
24: The World War II memorial on the National Mall has been vandalized with bubbles filling a fountain and the words "clean hands dirty" followed by a dollar sign written in red paint. President Trump called the people responsible animals in a post on Truth Social, saying there can be no greater insult to those American heroes who died in World War II. The U.S. Park Police are now investigating Thursday's vandalism. The incident comes after a botched repair job earlier this year left the nearby Lincoln Memorial reflecting pool with peeling blue sealant and green algae. Trump blamed the issues on vandalism without providing evidence. Marcela Sanchez, Washington.
0: America in the Morning for Monday, August 17th, 2026 is produced by Jeff McKay. I'm John Trout. This is Westwood One.
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4: This is America in the Morning from Westwood One. Coming up this half hour,
5: the chair of the Senate Health Committee critical of President Trump's executive orders surrounding vaccines. I'm Clayton Neville.
6: Ukraine has launched hundreds of drones across Russia in one of Kyiv's largest aerial attacks of the war. I'm Karen Shamas.
7: Jason Arday was found dead inside a home in Battersea, South London on Friday. I'm Jennifer King.
8: Amazon reinstates forced arbitration. I'm the new old tech guy, Chuck Palm.
9: It was no surprise what movie topped the box office again. I'm Kevin Carr.
4: Scaled back maneuvers for the U.S. and South Korea, and a Hollywood actress passes at the age of 36. Back after these messages.
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4: 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AccuWeather.com meteorologist LaTroy Thornton is tracking the possibility of severe weather this Monday.
17: An approaching cold front meeting up with an increasingly moist air mass over portions of the plains and Midwest provides a classic setup for at least some severe weather later today. And AccuWeather severe weather experts say that a zone from central Nebraska north and east through northwestern Iowa, southeastern South Dakota, and southwestern Minnesota faces the risk for thunderstorms this afternoon and tonight that may bring localized damaging wind gusts of at least 60 to 70 miles per hour, as well as hail and some flooding downpours in the area. However, there could be at least a spotty afternoon thunderstorm from the Dakotas into western Nebraska, with a stray thundershower around anywhere from Arizona and New Mexico, northward into Montana, and as far to the west as parts of Nevada and northeastern Oregon. The West Coast has a dry Monday in store instead, with much of Texas and the Great Lakes region also looking dry. Very spotty thunderstorm activity is likely around the Kansas-Oklahoma border and eastward through southern portions of Missouri, Illinois, and Indiana, with a typical round of pop-up afternoon thunderstorms from eastern Louisiana and Mississippi through Georgia and the Atlantic coast of Florida. The risk for some of those thunderstorms to turn gusty with a locally intense downpour looks to be higher from the Carolinas into southern portions of Virginia, as well as eastern Tennessee, and there could even be a couple of severe thunderstorms in the zone. Otherwise, more numerous showers and thunderstorms extend from central Kentucky to western Virginia and north and east through recently hard-hit portions of West Virginia and southern Ohio, with steady rain and drizzle at times for southeastern New England, but no shortage of showers today across much of the rest of New England and into portions of the Northeast. That's the weather across America. I'm AccuWeather.com meteorologist LaTroy Thornton.
4: 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The chair of the Senate Health Committee is criticizing President Trump's executive order surrounding vaccines. Correspondent Clayton Neville on the president's approach to the measles vaccine.
5: President Trump's executive order calls for fewer childhood vaccines and splitting up shots into separate medical visits.
18: We have the MMR. We want it in three separate vaccinations, given at separate times. Together, there could be a possibility they're quite lethal, and separately, it looks like they are not at all lethal, but just very effective. So the MMR, we want to have separate visits, separate times. The vaccine being broken into three separate single doses.
5: There's criticism to that approach.
19: It's stupid policy.
5: Republican Senator Bill Cassidy says the move would increase costs and inconvenience parents without any additional health benefits. He was on ABC's This Week.
19: Instead of the child getting you missing work to take your child to the doctor two times, you're doing it six times. And instead of the insurance company paying for two visits, it's now paying for six visits. Now, this is going to drive up the cost of your life, inconvenience you tremendously.
5: Cassidy responding to the executive order as a politician and a physician.
19: As a physician, but as a parent, as a human, I know that all that is wrong for the family. And I'll point out that Dr. Jay Bhattacharya, the NIH head, representing the administration, said on TV, well, you know, there's no evidence that vaccines causes autism, which I think is where this is supposed to come from.
5: Currently, doctors recommend that children get the combined MMR shot twice, first at 12 to 15 months and then again at 4 to 6 years old. The combined version has been available since the early 1970s. Cassidy told ABC that decisions like the president's executive order are why the president's poll numbers are down. Cassidy said the president has lost sight on affordability for parents. I'm Clayton Neville.
4: Luigi Mangione pleaded guilty to federal murder charges in a New York City court Friday, but state charges are still on the table, charges that Mangione's lawyer now want dropped. Correspondent Michael Cisak reports on Mangione's decision to plead guilty to murdering the United Healthcare CEO and what lawyers for the prosecution and defense are saying.
20: Luigi Mangione has pleaded guilty to federal stalking charges in the killing of UnitedHealthcare CEO Brian Thompson. In the courtroom behind me, Mangione spoke about how he came to New York City, targeted Thompson, and then ultimately shot and killed him outside a Midtown Manhattan hotel.
21: We have consistently pursued the maximum penalties under the law as necessary and just punishment for these crimes. The result achieved today now allows our office to seek the maximum penalty allowed, life imprisonment, which, as I've conveyed to Mr. Thompson's family, is what we intend to seek.
20: Mangione said that after years of back pain and navigating the complicated healthcare system in the United States, he decided to take action. He saw online that UnitedHealthcare was holding its annual investor conference in New York City. He said he posed as an investor, emailed the company, and asked for information about where that conference was being held. Now, Mangione still faces a separate state murder case that is scheduled to go to trial in September. However, now, after his guilty plea in federal court, his lawyers could go to that judge in state court and say that case should be thrown out on double jeopardy grounds.
0: New York law does not permit a person to be prosecuted and punished twice for the exact same crime under a statute that governs successive prosecutions. It's also known as the double jeopardy law. Today's guilty plea triggers this statute, and we just filed our motion in state court explaining why the

0: state charges must be dismissed under New York's double jeopardy protections.
1: He also admitted to printing part of a gun using a 3D printer. He admitted to stalking and killing Thompson.
2: There's Michael Cisak reporting. The war between Russia and Ukraine intensified over the weekend with Russia attacking a steel plant in Ukraine and hundreds of Ukrainian drones sent into Kremlin territory and hit a warehouse just 15 miles from Moscow. Correspondent Karen Shamas reports the launches by Ukraine were one of its largest aerial attacks of the war, killing at least six people in Russia.
3: Ukraine has launched hundreds of drones across Russia, killing at least six people in one of Kyiv's largest aerial attacks of the war. Ukraine has increased its attacks on Russia this year, targeting military industries and energy facilities. Russia's Ministry of Defense said it destroyed 822 Ukrainian drones overnight. Ukraine has carried out a large-scale attack on industrial infrastructure in southwestern Russia. The head of the targeted Samara region said that Russian air defense forces repelled a massive missile attack that caused localized damage to industrial sites. Medical assistance was provided to those injured. Ukraine's President Volodymyr Zelensky said Kyiv's forces targeted Samara's Progress Center using domestically produced Flamingo missiles. Russia's Ministry of Defense reported shooting down 598 Ukrainian drones over 19 regions. Meanwhile, Russian attacks killed two in Kryvyi Rih and also sparked fires throughout the Ukrainian capital, Kyiv, wounding six people. Firefighters worked to put out a blaze that took hold at one of the city's largest book markets, tearing three kiosks huddled close to Pochina metro station. In Romania, a NATO jet shot down a drone that entered Romanian airspace. I'm Karen Shamas.
2: 16 till. U.S. reduction in joint military exercises with South Korea. When America in the Morning continues after these messages.
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0: It's 14 till. Welcome back. This is America in the Morning. Democrats have stripped the traditional leadoff states of New Hampshire and Iowa of the first primaries of the presidential election cycle. The Democrat National Committee announced that South Carolina will be the first state in the nation to hold a 2028 Democrat presidential primary, followed by Nevada, New Hampshire, New Mexico, Michigan, then Virginia. The order in which states vote typically plays a significant role in shaping the presidential primary, influencing both what the issues are to be discussed and who ultimately emerges. Since 1992, anytime a Democrat has won the White House, South Carolina primary voters have picked the winning candidate, and many potential presidential candidates are already making pilgrimages to the state, even though the primary won't happen until January 22nd, 2028. In the UK, a professor at Cambridge who stepped down amid claims of plagiarism is found dead in London. Jennifer King reports an investigation into how he died is underway.
1: Jason Arday was found dead inside a home in Battersea, South London on Friday, according to British media outlets. The 41-year-old sociologist, who became the youngest black professor at the University of Cambridge in 2023, recently resigned and was facing intense scrutiny following allegations of plagiarism in his academic work and questions about his other claimed accomplishments. Metropolitan Police, without naming Arday, said the death was being treated as unexpected but not suspicious. In a statement issued by his publisher, Arday's family said they were in shock and said Jason was a gentleman subjected to a campaign of sustained abuse. Cambridge Vice Chancellor Deborah Prentice, who had earlier announced the university would investigate questions about Arday's employment, says she was desperately saddened by the news. I'm Jennifer King.
0: The emergency halt of avocado imports from Mexico has been lifted, but not without a cost, correspondent Donna Warder reports.
2: Avocado pickers in Mexico's Michoacán state are back on the job after the U.S. lifted an eight-day security alert that had halted operations.
3: Es una afectación general.
2: Orchard supervisor Jesus Mendez says the halt in production had an economic impact on both producers and workers. Michoacán is Mexico's main avocado-producing state and also a region where four cartels designated by the Trump administration as terrorist organizations operate. U.S. authorities fully lifted the restrictions after more Mexican troops were deployed in the region. Avocado producer Luis Manuel Soto says more troops bring more peace of mind because he says his life has repeatedly been threatened. He says, I think we can work more comfortably, do our jobs better, and hopefully they will continue providing security so that everyone in Michoacán can move forward. I'm Donna Warder.
0: In a surprise move, President Trump orders the Pentagon to substantially reduce the annual joint military exercises with South Korea, saying America's ally declined to help with the war against Iran, but also citing his good relationship with North Korea's Kim Jong-un. President Trump said in a social media post that the exercises are not only costly, but send a signal that is totally inappropriate and hostile to North Korea, which he said has been threatening and respectful during his time in the White House. The scaling back of the military exercise involving the U.S. and South Korea comes just days after North Korea conducted a ballistic missile test and their first since June, and the redeployment of the USS Abraham Lincoln to the Middle East, leaving the U.S. without a Pacific aircraft carrier. Shifting gears, Amazon reinstates forced arbitration for U.S. shoppers on Friday, and critics say customers agreed to it just by continuing to shop. The new old tech guy, Chuck Palm, has the story.
4: You may not know this, but if you got an email from Amazon on Friday, you just agreed to a new legal contract, and you probably lost out on some money as well. Amazon has quietly brought back forced arbitration. That means you can no longer join a class action lawsuit against Amazon. Legal disputes will go to arbitration, one customer at a time, and it's all behind closed doors. That took effect immediately August 14th. There's no 30-day window or no button to click. Amazon emailed all their customers and said their continued use means that you, by default, agree to those terms. Any Prime member who doesn't like it, their answer is, you can cancel it. Amazon dropped the same clause 5 years ago, and it's a repeat of the same terms. Back in 2021, roughly 75,000 Alexa owners filed individual arbitration claims, saying that their Echo had recorded them. Filing fees alone cost Amazon tens of millions of dollars, so Amazon scrapped the clause and let people sue them in open court. Forced arbitration is back now with rules built for that exact problem. 25 or more similar claims inside the last 6 months get bundled into batches, one arbitrator and one set of fees. Now, before you can file anything, you owe Amazon a notice of dispute and 60 days of negotiating. Follow

0: the new old tech guy on X, at Chuck Palm.
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2: Baseball Sunday, the Orioles scored 7 times in the 6th and routed the Rays 10-2. Baltimore's third straight win at Tropicana Field moved the Birds into the third AL wildcard slot with 6 weeks to play. The Phillies got 3 in the 8th to trip the Twins 7-5, while the Padres blanked the Guardians 5-0. Casey Mize and company with a 3-hitter. Matt Olson's 3-run shot boosted the Braves over the Diamondbacks 5-3, so Philadelphia and San Diego are now tied for the last 2 NL wildcards with Arizona on the outside looking in. Brewers bopped the Dodgers in a battle of division leaders. White Sox rally past the Tigers for the weekend sweep. Ben Rice went deep in the 10th to lift the Yankees over the Blue Jays.
3: No adjustment, really. I mean, just going up there with a plan and sticking to it and was able to execute.
2: Noah Cameron tossed a one-hit beauty as the Royals shut out the Angels. Mariners nipped the Astros. Cardinals clobbered the Cubs. Alec Burleson and Jordan Walker each with a tater and 4 ribs. Wins for the Mets, Pirates, A's, Marlins, and Rockies. Golf, welcome back Scotty Scheffler after 10 top 5 finishes over the last 6 months, but 0 wins. The world's number one player romped to an 8-stroke victory at the St. Jude Classic in Memphis to open up golf's FedEx Cup playoffs. And safe home to Tommy John, the left-hander who pitched in the majors for 26 years, more than half of those after undergoing the pioneering elbow surgery that will forever bear his name. The winner of 288 games, who along with his surgeon Dr. Frank Job absolutely belongs in the Baseball Hall of Fame, was 83 years old. That's Monday Sports.
1: Thank you, Robert. It's 7 till. Heist thwarted, priceless artwork returned. That and more when America in the Morning continues after these messages.
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0: It's 5 till America in the Morning continues. News from Hollywood, where actress Hayden Panettiere has died. Panettiere got her acting start as a child on the soap opera One Life to Live and Guiding Light, and also appeared in films including Remember the Titans and Ice Princess. She also had roles on the small screen on the TV shows Ally McBeal, Heroes, and Nashville. Her publicist did not release details on how she passed away. Hayden Panettiere was 36. There were more repeats at the box office this weekend, and more records were broken in the process. A recap from the weekend with entertainment reporter Kevin Carr.
1: The Amazing Spider-Man continued his marvelous run at the box office.

0: clinching first place for the third week in a row.
1: What is happening to me?
0: The web slinger grossed $70 million to easily keep the top spot.
1: I am totally out of control.
0: With a running domestic total shy of $800 million, Spider-Man Brand New Day made history again for being the second fastest film to crack $2 billion worldwide, just behind his own team in Avengers Endgame 7 years ago.
2: Then I defied the gods.
0: In a distant but still remarkable second was The Odyssey.
3: Let's go!
0: Christopher Nolan's sword and sandal epic slayed $23 million in its fifth weekend and shows little signs of slowing down. The rest of the top five were populated by new releases.
4: We're in the past, aren't we?
0: The J.J. Abrams-produced creature feature, The End of Oak Street, was third with $21 million. That's a tad soft for the $80 million budgeted film.
5: What about the people who are out there getting eaten?
0: This suburban dino thriller is going to need to have the legs of a T-Rex to end its theatrical run in the black.
6: No dinos too big, no pups too small.
0: Also on the dinosaur front, Paw Patrol the Dino Movie came in slightly lower with $21.5 million for fourth place. That's about what the previous film made opening weekend, though this third movie has a higher budget.
7: How did we get to this point so quickly?
0: Rounding out the top five was Cat's Eye Wild Hearts, a profile of the International Girls Group, bringing in just under $4 million. I'm Kevin Carr.
8: Artwork that was stolen, worth millions of dollars, was recovered by Italian authorities. Correspondent Charles de Ledesma reports the stolen paintings included work from Renoir and Matisse.
9: A statement from the Italian Carabinieri's Art Recovery Squad explains the paintings were discovered during searches ordered by prosecutors, but no further details were given. They disappeared earlier this year from a private museum near the northern city of Parma, police say. The three recovered paintings are Fish by Auguste Renoir, Still Life with Cherries by Paul Cézanne, and Odalisque on the Terrace by Henri Matisse. The Cézanne's valued at $7 million, the Renoir $3.5 million, and the Matisse at $23,000. Local media reports that the thieves took the paintings in less than 3 minutes and escaped across the museum gardens. The crime follows a series of high-profile heists at major European museums. I'm Charles Villadesma.
8: America in the Morning for Monday, August 17th, 2026 is produced by Jeff McKay. I'm John Trout. This is Westwood One.
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13: ABC News, I'm Brian Clark. Actress Hayden Panettiere died in South Carolina, where Greenville police said there were no signs of foul play or suspicious circumstances. There were no further details available, but the 36-year-old had been open about her struggles as a teen with substance abuse. She told Tamron Hall in May.
14: When I got to the point of looking in the mirror and seeing my eyes had turned yellow, and that I didn't recognize my body anymore.
13: President Trump said Sunday that he has instructed the Pentagon to scale down U.S. involvement in joint military exercises with South Korea, citing his good relationship with North Korea's Kim Jong-un, even as North Korea shares missile technology with Iran. The memorandum of understanding with Iran expires today. There's no sign of a deal to end the war, and record flooding in Indiana now blamed for at least 7 deaths since Tuesday. Hawaii cleans up from Hurricane Lala. This is ABC News. This morning, the trial of the man facing murder charges in the shooting death 30 years ago of rapper Tupac Shakur is set to get underway. ABC's Andrea Fujii has the latest.
3: Dwayne Keith Davis, known as Keefy D, isn't a

0: accused of firing the gun that killed Shakur in 1996, but prosecutors allege he planned the drive-by and provided the gun. Prosecutors say Davis's nephew got into a fight with Shakur and his entourage after a Mike Tyson fight in Las Vegas. Hours later, Shakur was in the passenger seat when a car pulled up beside him and opened fire. Davis has pleaded not guilty.
1: His name is one of the most famous in baseball, and now we're saying goodbye to Tommy John, the pitcher who first had the elbow surgery that saved his career and now bears his name, died at 83.

0: Hey, I'm gonna go grab a pop real quick. Oh, man, they got the same old zero flavors.
1: Hey!
0: Who, me?
1: Wrong cooler, my man. You need to slide down to the Faygo cooler. Because I don't think you know just how many zero sugar flavors Faygo has.
0: Oh, is that right?
1: We got cotton candy cola, orange grape twist, moon mist, ginger ale, cream soda.
0: Okay.
1: Rock and ride, root beer, red pop, firework.
0: Whoa.
1: What was right? When you want zero sugar, go with flavor. Faygo. Flavor.
2: Child endangerment charges.
3: A shooting downtown leaves a man injured. St. Louis police report SWAT officers saw a car driving recklessly and stopped the driver during that time. Police witnessed an unrelated shooting at Olive and Tucker. Spokesman Mitch McCoy says two men who knew each other had an argument in the 2700 block of Howard before pursuing each other downtown. Gunfire hit the police car and the suspect, 35-year-old Ronald Smith Jr., was arrested.
2: McCoy says Smith stopped the car, got out, and opened fire at the other man. The car SWAT had stopped was known to be involved in street takeovers, but that was unrelated to the shooting. As that car was about to be towed, that's when gunfire began. The injured 34-year-old tried to flee north on Tucker, but his car struck the center median, caught fire at Olive and Locust.
3: For months, KMOX has been reporting on all the problems the United States Postal Service has and continues to have.
4: St. Louis City residents had voting ballots they sent into the Board of Election Commissioners on time returned with a yellow stamp from the United States Postal Service saying the address is vacant. That address, P.O. Box 1355, St. Louis, Missouri, 631-889701, is not vacant, nor has it been for decades. That's where the election board has been for years. This is not an isolated incident. It has happened to more than one person in this last election. That means St. Louis City voters mailing in their ballots likely did not have their votes counted. The Board of Elections confirmed this has happened and should not have. KMOX has reached out to the USPS and have not had a reply. We will also be contacting Denny Hoskins, Missouri Secretary of State, to see if his office is aware of this and what he plans to do to ensure it does not happen for the November election. Maria Aquina, KMOX News.
2: School is back in session, and for students at Confluence Prep, easier access to health care is now available.
5: Confluence Prep Academy now has a health clinic located inside the walls of their school. CEO of Confluence Academy's Candace Carter-Oliver says the care they can provide at the clinic goes far beyond a typical school nurse.
6: Our physicals can happen here. That gets you into your sports and activities sooner. Now, if you need some information, sometimes it's education. Students have questions about things, that's on site. We can help to answer that much quicker. It could be the immunizations that are needed.
5: She says they hope the clinic can improve the health of their students by eliminating barriers to access so parents no longer have to worry about pulling their child out of school or leaving work to make it to an appointment. Sean Malone, KMOX News.
3: Clayton is launching a two-year pilot program for food trucks.
7: The goal is to bring mobile vendors right into the central business district. The city had previously been afraid of hurting brick-and-mortar restaurants. Now planning technician Thomas Morgan explains what's driving this new initiative.
8: The big issue we sought to address was foot traffic and how that had diminished since COVID and post-pandemic. So food trucks kind of emerged as a potential solution that residents and workers were interested in.
7: The city is opening up spots for three trucks on select weekdays. Brian Scott heads the St. Louis Food Truck Association, expects vendors will jump at the chance to park in Clayton's CBD.
9: We released a date today, for instance, and we had eight spots available for Food Truck Friday, and they booked in 5 minutes. So I think that this is going to be more popular than you think.
7: Clayton staff will pick the first vendors. After that, licensed operators will use an online booking system to reserve their spot. Michael Calhoun, KMOX News.
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10: We've got road closures coming up for the BMW Championship starting Monday. I'm Roger Brand. They're going to close the Ladue Road daily through Sunday, 6 a.m. to 8 p.m. between 270 and 141. Mason Road just south of Ladue is going to be shut down, although you will be able to get up to Whitfield School to get in there. And Mason Road north of Belle Reve Country Club will be closed at Chesel Lane. Local residents will have hanging tags on their cars to be able to get through the area.
3: We have a lot coming up in sports, including the latest on the BMW Championship. And on top of that, St. Louis made international news over the weekend. The world was talking about Joshua Baez, the Cardinals left fielder who hit three home runs in his first three at-bats. No one in baseball history had ever done it. Baez joined us on Sports on a Sunday Morning yesterday, made a surprise phone call.

0: call from the Cardinals clubhouse. We'll hear a little bit of that. And on top of that, the Cardinals flattened the Cubs yesterday at Wrigley, won the series, and they seem rejuvenated. We'll see where that takes them. Coming up, sports at 5:15. It's 5:07.
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10: It is 5:10 and welcome to Monday. It is the 17th of August, mid-August, and boy, does it feel like it. It was steamy this weekend. Not a too bad of a start to the day so far. We are looking at a much nicer day, so much cooler than it's been. So this is the cool off we were looking for. Actually, kind of perfect weather for the BMW Championship. If you're going to plan to be outdoors all day today, it's going to be pleasant and less humid with times of clouds and sun and a high of 83. Yes, you heard that right. A high today of 83, 67 overnight. Tomorrow, mostly sunny, 87. Wednesday, peaks of sunshine, humid with maybe a thunderstorm, high of 84. Thursday, 82, and Friday, 85. We will take it after the heat wave we've had. It's 74 degrees right now in downtown St. Louis.
0: It's 5:11. Sports coming up in just about 4 minutes. This is Total Information AM. Also in the news this morning, parts of St. Louis are under a boil advisory. The city water division says it is caused by low water pressure caused by storm-related power outages at the

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2: A public interfaith vigil is planned for this afternoon at 4:30. It'll be held just outside the St. Louis ICE office on the sidewalk. Organizers with the Migrant and Immigrant Community Action Project joined with the Oshre Foundation to organize the event. The groups say they will call for increased oversight and an end to police entanglement with immigration and customs enforcement. They say it's a call for transparency and accountability for immigrant detention conditions in Missouri and that voluntary police collaboration with ICE. So far, two have died while in ICE custody in Missouri County jails. That's just in the past year. Oshre Executive Director Sarah Ruiz saying they are not asking for sympathy. Instead, they are gathering because, quote, people of faith and goodwill in the region have heard the cry, and hearing means something has to change. Ivy Lyons, KMOX News.
0: Another large piece of St. Louis music history came down in North City. Club Imperial on West Florissant was demolished. Built in 1928, it was a dance club through the years. In 1964, Ike and Tina Turner recorded their first live album at the club. In 1966, the Rolling Stones made a stop at Club Imperial and invited Ike and Tina to be their opening act on a British tour. In 2017, the building was purchased at an auction with the intent of selling it to someone who wanted to renovate it, but that never came to fruition.
1: A new study finds belly fat may be a better predictor of heart disease than BMI. Body mass index. We get more on that from KMOX health editor Fred Bottomer.
3: ABC News chief medical correspondent Dr. Tara Narula says nearly all doctors today focus on a patient's BMI when it comes to assessing cardiovascular risk.
4: However, the new research really suggests that that's just not enough. Body mass index doesn't tell us about fat versus lean mass. It doesn't tell us about the distribution of the fat. So what might be a better marker, Whit, is central adiposity, or fat around the belly area.
3: This new study measured waist circumference and waist to hip ratio and found 20% of patients with normal BMI but a high waist to hip ratio had a 50% higher risk for heart disease. Fred Bottomer, KMOX News.
0: Someone may walk away with a former baseball legend's mansion in just over a month. Target Auction has announced a Table Rock lakefront home for sale in Branson West, a former home of MLB pitcher Cole Hamels. The unfinished gated property sits on more than 100 acres along Table Rock Lake, valued at around $14.5 million.
1: At the center of the property, a 33,000-square-foot smart home with a resort-style infinity pool overlooking Table Rock Lake. It also has a 5-bed, 6-bath guest residence with a 3-car garage. The bidding on the home set to start September 17th through the 24th.
5: Now, KMOX Sports from the St. Luke's Hospital Sports Desk. St. Luke's, St. Louis's number one heart hospital.
0: I remember chatting with Cole back in 2009 at the All-Star Game festivities here in St. Louis. My, how time flies. That was a while ago. 17 years ago? Jeez. Anyway, we may have some All-Stars in the future here in St. Louis. One of them probably should have made the All-Star team. I can't believe he wasn't talked about more. Alec Burleson's one of the best hitters in baseball. Period. End of story. Here he is, first inning.
6: The pitch. Burleson hits it high. He hits it deep to right field. He hits it out of Wrigley Field. Burleson with a two-run homer, equaling his career high, 21. 2-0 Cardinals in the first.
0: Massive home run from Alec Burleson, who is one of the RBI leaders in baseball. Jordan Walker says, hold on, buddy. I'm ready to catch you in that category in the second inning.
6: The pitch to him. A swing, and that ball is looped into center field. It's going to drop in for a base hit. It's picked up, then dropped by Pete Crow Armstrong as Jimmy Crooks scores a third run for the Cardinals.
0: Cardinals take a 3-0 lead. Temporarily, the Cubs put themselves back in the game when Pete Crow Armstrong hit a home run in the third. That made it a 3-2 ball game, but the Cardinals were ready to roll here. They took great at-bats. They were patient, and with the bases loaded, J.J. Weatherholt
7: could punch a hole in this game. The 3-1 pitch is taken inside, ball four. He walked it, and the Cubs want to challenge that.
8: The pitch was called a ball. The catcher is challenging.
7: Nate Tomlinson, our home plate umpire, gave you the word, and we'll see how this challenge goes. If it doesn't go the Cubs' way, it's an RBI. And it doesn't. It's ball four.
8: Chicago has one challenge remaining.
0: Uh-oh, Cubs have problems. Sack fly.

0: RBI for Ivan Herrera made it 5-2. Here comes Burley.
1: Allison has been a part of that. First pitch to Burley is hit into left field for a base hit. One run scores. Here comes another, and no throw to the plate as an awkward throw, not even a throw. He couldn't let the ball go. Half because he slipped, turned, decided not to throw the ball. Not sure what he did in left field, but it was a two-run single and a huge hit for Burleson, driving in both Jordan and Weatherholt from second.
0: Now, I mentioned we have a fun little competition going here in the RBI category between Burleson and Walker.
1: Payoff pitch. Runner will be moving. There he goes. The pitch is hit in the center field, and it's hit a ton. Backing up is PCA, and it's into the basket. Straight away center field. Jordan Walker with the big fly. And the Cardinals add on two more. It's now 9-2 St. Louis.
0: 24th of the season for Walker. He now has 88 RBIs. He had four. Burleson also drove in four. His RBI total at 90. And the Cardinals crush the Cubs 11-4. They win the season series. They beat the Cubs 7-6 in the season series. And this final score, 11-4. Hunter Dobbins, five innings, allowed two runs on just two hits, walked four, struck out seven. Cardinals bullpen strong, and the Cardinals get the win, and now find themselves two games over 500 and starting to creep back into it in this race in the wild card. They right now have themselves a deficit they've got to make up, but they're 3.5 out, and they're starting to put a little pressure on the Marlins, Diamondbacks, and Phillies and Padres, who own the second and third spots. We'll talk about this week's BMW Championship coming up in a half hour. Scotty Scheffler comes in hot. Massive win, won by 8 shots at the FedEx Cup Championship in Memphis yesterday. I'm Tom Ackerman. Joshua Baez paid a visit to KMOX yesterday. We'll hear that at 5:22.
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4: 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We have some decent weather this week. If you are tired of the sweltering heat, you stayed inside all weekend because you just want to deal with it, let's let our AccuWeather meteorologist, Brian Thompson, deliver the good news. Good morning, Brian.
5: Hey, good morning, Debbie. Temperatures, at least for highs, will likely be below 90 throughout much of the next 4 or 5 days. That's welcome news. And eventually, we are going to get some relief from the humidity. Still pretty steamy this morning, but the humidity is going to be dropping throughout the day with times of clouds and sun. High temperature today about 83 degrees. That feels pretty nice. So we'll have a mainly clear sky tonight. Certainly cooler than recent nights with that humidity dropping, a low of 67. Mostly sunny tomorrow, a high of 87. And then peaks of sunshine Wednesday. That'll be a day we could see a thunderstorm, a high of 84. Humidity will be high Thursday, but it looks like it could be a pretty cloudy day with a couple of showers and a thunderstorm. That could hold temperatures down despite the high humidity. Thursday's high about 82. And then by the time we get to Friday, humidity drops again and we'll have some sunshine. Should be a pretty nice summer day with a high up to about 85 degrees. Currently it's 73 degrees in St. Peter's. It's 73 in Florissant. And it is currently partly to mostly cloudy. We're at 74 downtown at the Arch. From the Saliga Heating and Cooling Weather Desk, I'm acting by the meteorologist Brian Thompson on 104.1 FM KMOX.
0: Brian, thank you. We do have a traffic signal issue to tell you about. 141 northbound at 64. That traffic signal, they're continuing to work on that, and they hope to have that done by the end of the rush hour today. We had one a little earlier as well. That update is that Lindbergh 67 southbound at 55 is dealing with an issue there as well. I'm assuming that's related to the storms that came ripping through overnight. It is 5:22.
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0: What a performance by Joshua Baez as the Cardinals win the ball game and Baez makes history. And joining us now from the Cardinals clubhouse is Joshua Baez at Wrigley Field. Joshua, thank you so much for taking a few moments. We know it's a busy time and you're getting ready to play another ball game. We appreciate you being with us.
7: No problem at all.
0: What a day. Oh, my goodness. I mean, I was speechless when you hit the third home run, let alone the second one. Let me ask you, actually, since all of that has happened, what was your evening like? What has your day so far been like reminiscing with your friends and family?
7: Yeah, so I had, you know, like 30 family members here, you know, so after it was just really trying to find how we could eat, you know, all 30 of us, you know, like if we go to multiple spots or like if we split it up and we ended up, you know, like just eating, at like the hotel lobby and then meeting back at an Airbnb that I got for like the whole family. And like we just talked and laughed and just enjoyed the moment for like the whole evening.
0: Oh, I bet. And isn't it something? Boy, the team moved fast getting everybody there, and so did you. I mean, that's a lot to do there in a short amount of time.
7: Yes, yeah. Like it was definitely like a roller coaster of emotions and, you know, actions and just taking care of flights and hotels and travel. Yeah, it's been a lot.
0: I bet. You know, when I talked to you at the winter warm-up, we sat together inside Ballpark Village and we talked about your dad, and you told me that what was said about your dad as a ball player was he was so good they would walk him with the bases loaded. So many great things about him. I know you were thinking about Jose Manuel Baez and you felt like he was with you yesterday.
7: Yes, definitely. It was definitely that, you know, like a moment that I wish that he was here for physically, but, you know, he was there in spirit. And I know that he's so proud.
0: Well, we know that. And your mom, tell us about your mom and your family.
7: Oh, my God. My mom is super excited. She was so happy all day yesterday. She could not believe her eyes. She kept getting phone calls from, you know, from like other family members, you know, and from friends and family during the game. And, you know, like even like the Cubs fan were like going up to her and like hugging her from like, you know, like just love from like baseball love. And, you know, like it was just awesome. That fourth AB when the whole stadium stood up for me for my last at bat. Yeah, like it was special.
0: They did. They appreciated you, Cardinals and Cubs fans for sure, mixing in there, appreciating the moment. And as you were running around the bases, that first one, now when Boyd threw that fastball, I thought, boy, he's going to swing at that. I don't know how many fastballs he's going to see. And you hit the daylights out of it. Your smile was captured on camera. That had to have been an incredible feeling.
7: Oh, yeah. You kind of just want to go over there and be aggressive, try not to be passive, trying to get like all like the jitters out and just everything synced up perfectly. And it's just, you know, all like the praise to God for everything.
0: And then home runs 2 and 3. Tell me about being in the dugout with your teammates. I mean, the first one, they went nuts, but they equally went crazy in home runs 2 and 3. Getting back into the dugout, what were your teammates like?
7: They were so supportive, so happy, so excited to, and so impressed to see that, you know, live. Yeah, like they kept going, okay, like you hit one, hit another one. you hit two, hit a third one. And like just joking and just laughing, you know, like they were just amazed at what like was happening like in front of their eyes.
0: They love Joshua Baez in that Cardinals clubhouse, as you can imagine, as you can hear. He's a great kid. He's not a kid anymore. He was drafted when he was 18. 5 years later, he's 23 years old, and he is the talk of baseball after hitting 3 home runs in his first 3 at-bats of his career. No one has ever hit 3 to start a career in baseball history, and we're going back 150 years to 1876. It's 527. 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
4: It is 5:30. We have cloudy skies, 74 degrees in downtown St. Louis. I'm Debbie Monterey.
0: And I'm Tom Ackerman. We do have two traffic signals that we wanted to tell you about that are causing some issues. One, 141 northbound at 64. The other one, 67 southbound at 55. Otherwise, roads looking pretty good at the moment. We'll keep an eye on it. Roger Brand with us in 10 minutes. Our weather is going to become pleasant and less humid, finally, with times of clouds and sun today and a high of 83. We have made it through the soup that was out there for a long, long time. Mainly clear and cooler than recent nights, low 67 tonight. And then tomorrow, mostly sunny and a high of 87. Right now, it's mostly cloudy and 74 downtown at the Arch.
4: Parts of St. Louis City are under a boil advisory this morning. The city's water division says it was caused by low water pressure, and that low water pressure was caused by storm-related power outages at the Chain of Rocks water treatment plant. The affected areas include parts of North City, South City, and Midtown. You can go to stlouis-mo.gov to find out if your neighborhood is affected.
0: A six-month-old baby was left unattended in a hot car on Saturday when heat indices were well above 100 degrees. St. Louis police say the baby had to be revived by St. Louis firefighters and was transported to the hospital in stable condition, but suffering from heat exhaustion. The parents, 51-year-old Varden Lovett and Kiana Curry, have been charged with first-degree endangering the welfare of a child.
4: For more than a year, KMOX has reported on people not receiving their mail from the United States Postal Service. Missouri and Illinois congressional delegation have gotten involved. Senator Josh Hawley has brought the U.S. Postmaster General David Steiner before a committee, but the Postal Service continues to have problems here,
16: including a new one brought to our attention. St. Louis residents sending in their primary ballots before the deadline, only to have them returned with a yellow sticker from the United States Postal Service claiming the building is vacant. It is not. The St. Louis Board of Election Commissioners has been at 300 North Tucker for decades, and the return ballot envelope has a P.O. box of 1355 St. Louis, Missouri 63188. 9701, which the election board confirms is correct. KMOX contacted USPS with no results. We will check with Missouri Secretary of State Denny Hoskins to see if he has had these reports and what action he will take to ensure this does not happen to voters in the November general election. As it stands right now, it appears several people in a certain part of the city never had their ballots delivered to the Board of Election Commissioners, thereby essentially voiding their vote. Maria Aquino, KMOX News.
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4: 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Just 4 minutes away from our first check of the roadways and another look at the weather. It's going to be really quite delightful this week. If you barely left the house this weekend because of the steamy weather, you'll be happy with this forecast. So stay tuned for that. 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
1: This is the Bloomberg Money Minute. AstraZeneca is stopping a clinical trial of an experimental drug for lung cancer after it didn't look set to help fight the disease better than existing therapies. The medicine wasn't faring better than the blockbuster Keytruda. However, the drug maker plans to continue to study the medicine in other cancers, including mesothelioma. Stocks fell from a record high on Friday, but managed to notch a third straight week of gains. Retail sales dropped in July by the most in more than a year. The Dow fell 108 points. This morning, tech shares are seeing gains. On the radar for investors, a number of major retailers, including Walmart, Home Depot, and Target, report earnings this week. S&P futures are rising 10 points, NASDAQ futures gaining 145. And Americans are showing signs that they've reached their limit with surging beef prices. Beef sales fell 0.3% in the 3 months leading up to mid-July. Consumers are switching to alternatives or skipping beef altogether. Courtney Donahoe, Bloomberg Radio.
0: Last night, that rain coming down and splattering against your home, did you think, I wonder how our siding's doing? 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
4: It is 5:39. People whose homes are damaged by flooding may be able to tap into some new assistance under a measure just signed into law in Illinois. We get the story from Jeff Buckles.
2: Mary Navarez headed down to her southwest side basement after a recent bout of heavy rain and found water. Lots of it.
5: I did not know what to do when I saw the damage.
2: Her state senator Mike Porfirio says a lot of their neighbors have struggled with flooding and struggled more when the Trump administration rejected requests for federal aid.
6: On your worst day, when the rain's falling and everyone has that anxiety and apprehension, that's exactly the time government needs to show up.
2: So he co-sponsored a measure letting local agencies offer one-time rebates of as much as $1,000 on flood-related expenses. Governor Pritzker just signed it into law.
7: We will continue to fight for our residents. And when Washington refuses to help, we will keep fighting for you while we find ways to help each other.
2: The program will run for at least 3 years and takes effect next summer.
0: It's 5:40. Let's get a check in traffic with Roger Brand, Overhead Door Company of St. Louis Traffic Center.
19: Well, it looks okay out there so far this morning, Tom, but pretty light volume, obviously, this time of day. This traffic report's a service of Chesterfield Fence and Deck. You mentioned signal problems. There's a bunch of them on 141. I was just looking at 64, like you said, they're on red flash there. 141 at Hawkins, they're on red flash. Crevecoeur Mill at Olive, just a little east of 141. There's signal problems there. You mentioned Lindbergh at 55 as well. So, again, obviously, it looks like the ones I can see that they're all on, they're just on red flash. They have treated as a four-way stop, obviously. And we'll see how that pans out. Monday mornings don't tend to be quite as busy as other mornings, but you never know. So we'll see what that brings. And, of course, we have road closures. I mentioned at least last week and Friday that they were closing westbound 64 between 255 and 18th Street. You have to go 255 up to 5570 westbound. It's already slow at 157 into the closure point. And again, This will be all week long, around the clock, 24 hours a day, through this coming Monday at about 5 a.m. And also for the PGA Championship, for the BMW Championship out of Belrive, they already have Ladue Road is scheduled to be shut down completely between 141 and 270, and restrictions on Mason Road abound around Belrive as well. 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
8: KMOX AccuWeather, a nice day on the way today as it will turn less humid. We'll have intervals of clouds and sunshine, a high of 83. Tonight, cooler than recent nights under a mainly clear sky, low 67. Mostly sunny tomorrow with a high of 87. The humidity will be higher on Wednesday with some sunshine at times. There could be a thunderstorm with a high of 84. From the Saliga Heating and Cooling Weather Desk, I'm AccuWeather meteorologist Brian Thompson on 104.1 FM, KMOX.
4: At 5:42, it is cloudy and 74 degrees downtown.
0: We have sports coming up in 3 minutes, the latest on the Cardinals. They're hot right now. Ukraine launched a massive drone assault on Russia. Russia responded. There were deaths on both sides. ABC foreign correspondent Lama Hassan has the details on one of the largest aerial attacks to take place since the war began.
9: The Russian Defense Ministry saying it destroyed more than 800 Ukrainian drones overnight. Moscow's mayor adding that some 600 drones were detected heading toward the Russian capital, shooting down a third of them, but still at least 7 people across Russia were killed. Wildberries, which is Russia's largest online retailer, hit again, one of its massive warehouses on fire. Russia fighting back, sending a wave of drones, killing at least 5 people, destroying a market in the Ukrainian capital, Kyiv. The Ukrainian defense minister believes their ballistic missiles will be able to reach Russian territory in 3 to 6 months.
4: President Trump scaling back America's joint military exercises with South Korea, citing his, quote, very good relationship with Kim Jong-un, the North Korean dictator. Here's ABC's Karen Hua.
10: In a Truth Social post, Trump says the drills are costly and send a signal that is totally inappropriate and hostile to a country he calls unthreatening and respectful. He also noted South Korea declined to join the U.S. war effort against Iran, writing, "They said no thanks."
0: After a record stretch at sea for the USS Abraham Lincoln, the Trump administration continues to push back on claims of low morale and declining mental health. Democrats are calling it a lack of leadership. ABC's Lionel Moyes has more.
11: Reports of poor conditions on the USS Abraham Lincoln leading to fallout in Washington. The 5,000 sailors and Marines have been at sea for a record 268 days, some aboard the ship telling CNN,
12: "I haven't stepped off the ship in the year 2026.
11: Describing it as awe-inspiring, U.S. Central Command posting video of CENTCOM Commander Admiral Brad Cooper visiting sailors with reports of extreme exhaustion, low morale, and growing mental health concerns.
4: A doctor who serves as a U.S. senator for now on Capitol Hill is expressing his concerns about President Trump's controversial executive order last week targeting the childhood vaccine schedule. On ABC's This Week, Republican Senator Bill Cassidy of Louisiana called the change a stupid thing to do.
13: This is why the president's poll numbers are down, because you've lost sight of affordability for the parent. You've lost sight of the convenience for the American family. You've lost sight of that which is driving higher costs in health care, for example, more doctor's visits, not few. For something which has no rationale in science, which is somehow breaking it into three is better for the child.
4: In his interview, Cassidy emphasized that vaccines do not cause autism.
17: Now, KMOX Sports from the St. Luke's Hospital Sports Desk. 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
27: With Ricky Horton, I'm John Rooney, and the Cardinals won 2 out of 3, winning 8-4 on Saturday, and yesterday at Wrigley, 11-4. Jordan Walker with a big day, capped off by this.
28: Payoff pitch. Runner will be moving. There he goes. The pitch is hit in the center field, and it's hit a ton. Backing up is PCA, and it's into the basket. Straight away center field. Jordan Walker with the big fly. And the Cardinals add on two more. It's now 9-2 St. Louis.
27: Walker drove in four runs, four RBIs for Burleson, each homered. A good day for not only the hitters, but for Hunter Dobbins.
28: Hunter Dobbins was really sharp. The Cardinals bullpen was able to hang on after that. One of those days when the wind's blowing out at Wrigley, you never know what's going to happen. The six-run Cardinal inning was the big inning of the game.
27: It's on to Cincinnati. Day-night doubleheader, the first game. We get started with the pregame at 11:25. First pitch at 12:40.
0: On the field with ESPN's Buster Olney, it's Jordan Walker.
3: Yeah, Jordan, Eduardo Pera is very concerned about how you perform today on a day when you wear the microphone. How did it work for you? Yeah. Three hits and a home run.
14: Yeah, I mean, he got his dub, so yeah, it's pretty good. Anytime, you know, if you get my good every time, we play like this, so that's what you want to see.
3: How would you rate Eduardo and David's questions to you during the game?
14: Money, 10 out of 10. We put up 11 runs. Couldn't be better, so it was good.
3: There you go. You guys have won this series. You've won 9 of your last 13. How much scoreboard watching is going on with you guys now?
14: I didn't realize we won 9 of the past 2. That's awesome. We're just running ways to win the most recent series, and we got to keep it going. The offense is just kind of moving the train along. Everybody's doing their part. And just a great job from the pitching staff as well. So we're just going to keep going.
3: Talk of baseball this weekend with Joshua Baez. A day later, how are you processing that?
14: I mean, it's unreal. I mean, best debut I've ever seen in my life. The guy's got some raw power, man. I'm excited to watch him play.
0: Absolutely. We'll hear Chaim Bloom's comments on Joshua Baez coming up in a half hour. Cardinals, as John mentioned, are in Cincinnati. It's a doubleheader. I'll have the pregame this morning at 11:45 for game one at 12:40, the second game at 5:40, and they're getting ready for some golf at Belle Reve, Dan Reardon.
15: The world's golf spotlight will be on St. Louis this week for the second stage of the PGA Tour playoffs, the BMW Championship. And the lights will be even brighter as the game's best player, Scottie Scheffler, imposed his will on the field in Memphis Sunday with a runaway 8-shot win at 17 under par. After a bad bounce bogey at the third, Scheffler put up 5 birdies and no bogeys over the last 15 holes for a round of 4-under-66. For Scheffler, it ended a winless drought of more than 6 months that saw him post 5 second-place finishes. Scheffler is the reigning BMW champion from a year ago in Maryland and has a habit of staying hot once he finds his stride. 25 twosomes on the course Thursday morning with a tournament title and a ticket to Atlanta on the line. Reporting on the BMW Championship, Dan Reardon for KMOX Radio Sports.
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4: It is going on 5:51. 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
1: Well, we've got slow traffic, Debbie, on westbound 64 approaching 157 up to 255. Of course, 64 is closed from 255 westbound all the way to 18th Street, so you have to take 255 north to 5570 westbound. So, like I said, delays approaching 157 right now there. Also seeing some delays on Route 3 coming up through Monsanto. Delays due to signal problems are on Red Flash, 141 at Hawkins. Northbound is slow there. Northbound slow on 141 at 64. They're on Red Flash there. Signal problems on 141 at Creve Coeur Mill. Heavy traffic both directions there. Olive at Fifi also. All signal problems in eastbound Olive is a little heavy at that point as well. Next update at 5:58 from the Overhead Door Company of St. Louis Traffic.
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0: Yes, pleasant. And becoming less humid with times of clouds and sun, a high of just 83 today. Tonight, clear and cooler, low 67. Tomorrow, sunny, high 87. A little humid on Wednesday, but a high of only 84 degrees with peaks of sunshine, a chance of a thunderstorm. Right now, it's 74 downtown.
4: A terrifying weekend in the U.S. with several mass shootings starting Friday night in Virginia. We get more from ABC's Morgan Norwood.
6: After that all-out manhunt for multiple suspects in that shooting at Virginia State University, police announcing they found a 19-year-old suspect hiding in the closet in an on-campus dorm. The shooting unfolding during move-in day, sending five people, including a student, to the hospital. In Chicago, police say four people were shot in the drive-by. No arrests have been made.
7: In Hartford, Connecticut, where police say five people were shot near a nightclub. This marks the ninth mass shooting just this weekend alone, according to the National Gun Violence Archive.
0: Deadly flooding in Indiana over the last week as rains were expected to ease in the state capital region and other parts of the state on Sunday. But that relief came too late for furniture maker Frank Gounder. He spent the day, which also happened to be his 37th birthday, assessing the damage to his business. Floodwaters crept up Indianapolis's hard-hit north side, less than a mile from the White River, reaching about 2 feet deep in some places, including Gounder's workshop.
8: I lost everything. I make and refurbish furniture, mostly wood, and there was no way to keep everything out of the water.
4: Rivers crested at new records in Indiana. The White River marked more than 24 feet in the communities of Anderson and Noblesville, surpassing records set in 1913. The drenching rains and destructive flooding also wreaked havoc across the Midwest and beyond.
0: On the other side of the country, scientists say water levels in key western reservoirs have reached an unprecedented situation.
9: Lake Powell in Utah and Arizona is the nation's second largest reservoir, and this weekend it reached its lowest level on record, just weeks after the nation's largest reservoir, Lake Mead, did the same. These are two lakes that supply water from the Colorado River to communities throughout the Southwest. Scientists say it's going to take years of better conditions to restore water levels. So far, water use cutbacks have had the biggest impact on agriculture. Brian Clark, ABC News.
4: After public scrutiny over privacy concerns, Flock is highlighting changes they're making to their systems. The company now says it will delete its data after 7 days instead of 30 days, require a criminal case number for every database search, and automatically lock out police officers, whose activity looks abnormal. Here's ABC's Olivia Rubin.
19: Flock cameras automatically photograph every passing car into a database police can search. No warrant needed. The Washington Post reporting at least 50 officers have been accused of misusing those plate readers, including to allegedly spy on their wives, their girlfriends, and their exes.
4: Privacy advocates say the changes at Flock do not go far enough. The Center for Democracy and Technology calling it, quote, the same just trust us policy with a fresh coat of paint.
0: There's growing pushback against facial recognition technology reportedly turned off during Taylor Swift's recent wedding at Madison Square Garden in New York City. Advocates say it's time to pass a law banning it in places like stores, restaurants, and entertainment venues like Madison Square Garden, Radio City Music Hall. Here is Evan Greer with Fight for the Future at a protest outside the Garden.
24: You should not have to give up your sensitive biometric data to walk into the grocery store to pick your kids up from school
3: or to go see an awesome concert at Madison Square Garden.
4: Some of the country's iconic candies are getting a makeover. Here's Rebecca Jarvis.
10: M&M's, Skittles, and Starbursts are available without artificial food dyes, incorporating colors found in nature, like beet juice for red, turmeric for yellow, and a combination of those plus spirulina for green. But even after decades of work, two colors have been tougher to crack, brown and blue. At the Skittles factory, perfecting the purple color with purple grape proved to be the biggest challenge.
0: It's 5:56.
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4: Here's Roger Brand in the Overhead Door Company of St. Louis Traffic Center.
1: We've got delays on westbound 64, right at 157. It's backed up to 255. You have to take 255 north to 5570 west, because westbound 64 is closed between 255 and 18th Street. Next update at 610 from the Overhead Door Company of St. Louis Traffic Center.
30: If you're one of several St. Louis residents who sent in your primary voting ballots earlier this month, there's a chance they never made it to the Board of Elections. I'm Maria Aquina. I'll explain.
31: Missouri students return to class today, with one St. Louis high school offering more than just a trip to lunch or the library, a stop at the doctor's office. I'm Sean Malone. I'll tell you how coming up.
32: St. Louis and the Midwest, we're kind of behind. Way behind the times as far as food trucks are.
33: But the city of Clayton is looking to catch up. I'm Michael Calhoun with the latest.
34: This is AccuWeather meteorologist Brian Thompson. The humidity is going to drop today. We'll have times of clouds and sunshine and a high of 83.
0: Cardinals blast the Cubs. They're in Cincinnati for two today.
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9: ABC News, I'm Brian Clark. It runs out today, the 60-day window set up by the Memorandum of Understanding between the U.S. and Iran. But there's still no sign of any sort of peace deal to end the war, and that has oil prices up again. Hurricane Lala dumped rain on Hawaii as it slid past the Big Island. It's now a tropical storm.
2: At one point, nearly 200,000 customers were without power, including small hospitals having to switch to backup generators. The governor crediting first responders for heroic rescue efforts.
5: They saved lives. They were able to pull an elderly woman out of a tree when her house washed away.
2: Officials say more than 200 structures were damaged or destroyed. The White House says it's monitoring conditions and ready to offer assistance.
9: ABC's Lionel Moise, the father of actress Hayden Panettiere, confirming to ABC News that his daughter, the star of shows like Heroes and Nashville, died Sunday in South Carolina. She was 36. This is ABC News. Madison Square Garden in New York City is defending the facial recognition scans it uses to track people inside the arena and at the MSG-owned Radio City Music Hall.
6: In a statement, MSG says people have been recognizing each other's faces since the beginning of time. We just do it electronically. It was turned off for Taylor Swift's wedding, notes Michelle Dahl with the Surveillance Technology Oversight Project.
7: Clearly, this technology is not actually that necessary for security.
6: New York City Council member Shahana Hanif says MSG tracked a trans woman minute by minute around the arena because they didn't want her on the Jumbotron. Wayne Cabot, ABC News.
9: Police have a 19-year-old in custody following the weekend shooting at Virginia State University that left five people hurt, one of them critically. But they say they're looking for more people who fired guns. They try to determine if those people fired in self-defense or if there were additional aggressors. I'm Brian Clark, ABC News.
4: It is 6:02 and we have cloudy skies, 74 degrees in downtown St. Louis. I'm Debbie Monterey.
0: And I'm Tom.

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1: Officers stopped a car at Tucker and Olive, known for being involved in street takeovers. While conducting that traffic stop, shots rang out, causing police to run for cover. Police say a 34-year-old was chasing 35-year-old Ronald Smith Jr. following an argument in the 2700 block of Howard. That chase ended when Smith allegedly got out of his car and shot the 34-year-old.
2: That man then tried to get away but slammed his car into the center median, causing the car to burst into flames at Tucker and Locust. Smith was arrested and is facing several charges, including assault on four law enforcement officers.
1: Could Missouri's Second Amendment protections complicate the ATF operation to get guns out of the hands of criminals in St. Louis? In Missouri, you can legally possess a firearm, open or concealed, without a permit. Eastern District of Missouri U.S. Attorney Thomas Albus tells KMOX their operation won't focus on any person seen possessing a firearm, but individual targets they believe are at risk of offending again.
3: They are aware of people that maybe have warrants out for them, maybe on probation, maybe be a person of interest in a prior incident.
1: The surge is planned for 60 days.
2: Missouri students return to class today, with one St. Louis high school offering more than just a trip to lunch or the library. A stop at the doctor's office.
4: CEO of Confluence Academies, Dr. Candace Carter-Oliver, tells KMOX this is a great opportunity to make healthcare to students easily accessible by eliminating barriers.
5: It could be transportation concerns. It could be cost factors. It could be child care concerns that a family's having. So now bringing the services in on site and in the schools or in Confluence Preparatory Academy helps us to eliminate that barrier.
4: Carter-Oliver says they have two exam rooms in their health clinic and can perform annuals, physical, immunizations, and more. The clinic is a partnership with IFM Community Medicine and is paid for by the school. Sean Malone, KMOX News.
2: We'll get more on this story coming up at 6:22.
1: Food trucks are headed to downtown Clayton.
6: The city is starting a two-year trial, but vendors will have to follow strict environmental rules before they serve a single meal. City planning technician Thomas Morgan says batteries and propane tanks are fine.
7: Diesel power generators, however, will not be permitted because those are quite loud and quite an exhaust smell.
6: The city council is also requiring food trucks to ditch single-use plastics and styrofoam. Brian Scott is the president of the St. Louis Food Truck Association, says mobile kitchen owners are happy to follow the rules just to get access to Clayton streets.
8: I want to come in and congratulate you all for realizing and being understanding that this pilot program that you're developing could be a necessity for re-energizing the city.
6: Clayton also plans to track foot traffic data. The city wants to make sure that the food trucks are not hurting sales at brick-and-mortar restaurants. Michael Calhoun, KMOX News.
2: Silver Dollar City is unveiling its next massive expansion.
9: You'll be dodging boulders and soaring through the sky.
10: That's the Branson theme park announcing a new family roller coaster called Miner's Mountain Express. That's coming in 2027. Park President Brad Thomas saying the project is part of an aggressive long-term financial commitment made by the owners.
11: 2 years ago, as we announced Fire in the Hole, we told you that we would be investing $500 million, that's $500 million, in these hills in the next decade. And we're well on our way. Between Fire in the Hole and the $150 million that opened this spring, please know the Ozarks are alive and thriving.
10: The new attraction is being manufactured by Germany-based Mack Rides. Once finished, it'll be the longest family coaster in the Midwest, with more than half a mile of track and a 3-minute ride time. Ivy Lyons, KMOX News.
1: 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It's 6:07.
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9: 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Let's get a check of the roadways and the weather for you. We do have great news in terms of the weather. And at this early hour, most likely traffic is okay, but you never know. Roger Brand does know, though. He's in the overhead door company of St. Louis Traffic Center.
10: Yeah, definitely lighter falling this time of day, Debbie. We do have some restrictions and signal issues, so there are places where there are brief delays. Westbound 64, again, don't forget it's closed, 255 to 18th Street until next Monday morning. There's just a little delay right past 157 as you get on to, well, the alternate route that makes the most sense that IDOT's recommending is 255 north up to 5570 westbound. So delays at 157 up into that merge point. And then you get rolling. We've had signal problems. I'm sure it was due to the storms overnight. 141 at Hawkins on Red Flash. 141 at 64, same thing. 141 at Creve-Coeur Mill. That's the place I'm seeing the biggest delays right now. And then on Olive at Creve-Coeur Mill Road, just east of 141, a brief delay at that point as well. And because of the BMW Championship this week, there are restrictions on Mason, north and south of Ladue Road around Belle Reve Country Club and Ladue Road, basically between 270 and 141, is shut down to local traffic only. Next update is 6:20 from your Red Door Company of St. Louis Traffic Center.
11: AccuWeather meteorologist Brian Thompson from the Saliga Heating and Cooling Weather Desk says that we're going to be less humid today with times of clouds and sun and a high of 83. Mainly clear and cooler tonight, low 67. Tomorrow, mostly sunny and a high of 87. Currently, it's mostly cloudy, 74 degrees downtown at the Arch.
9: It is 6:12. Clergy, faith leaders, and community members are coming together to push for better oversight of immigration practices in the Show Me State.
12: The event is called We Hear the Cry. It's an interfaith vigil for immigrant justice beginning at 4:30 today. It's going to be held just outside the St. Louis Immigration and Customs Enforcement Office on Spruce Street on the sidewalk. Organizers from the Migrant and Immigrant Community Action Project joined with the Oshre Foundation and say the theme stems from a passage in Exodus when God responds first to the sound of suffering. During the vigil, organizers plan to respond to those cries with a call of their own, pushing for a written report on actual conditions in immigrant detention, a congressional oversight visit to Greene County, and an end to voluntary police collaboration with ICE. The prayerful event will keep a focus on the pain that immigrants placed in detention undergo following the death of two in ICE custody in Missouri this year. Ivy Lyons, KMOX News.
11: Parts of St. Louis are under a boil advisory this morning. The City Water Division says it's caused by low water pressure caused by storm-related power outages at the Chain of Rocks water treatment plant. The affected areas include parts of North

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1: The BMW Championship brings an elite field of golfers to Bellerive Country Club, but the region's hospitality industry might be the biggest winner beyond the tournament's $20 million prize purse. The event is delivering a massive influx of cash to the St. Louis area. Researchers at Washington University crunched the numbers on projected local spending.
2: The number is somewhere between 50 and 60 million, but that's just the direct economic impact of, you know, meals and hotels and people who will come to the championship.
1: Tournament chair Ed Glotzbach anticipates roughly 35,000 fans will pass through the gates each day. Saturday passes are already sold out.
0: They announced yesterday that Sunday is also sold out. So Saturday and Sunday tickets are gone for the BMW Championship. And with the latest on the tournament, here's KMOX's Dan Reardon.
3: Good economic news for St. Louis. 50 multimillionaires are coming to town this week. They are the field for the 2026 BMW Championship at Bellerive Country Club. Matt McCarty is the most modest in the group. As the last player in the field, he has just over $3 million in earnings this year. World number one Scottie Scheffler, he's the highest roller with $20.5 million after his win on Sunday in Memphis with a $3.6 million payday. $20 million more will be distributed this week with another $3.6 to the winner. Play gets underway on Thursday with tickets still available for the first 2 days. 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
4: 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St. Luke's, St. Louis's number one heart hospital.
0: Cardinals won't be back in town until August 25th when they take on the Baltimore Orioles. That'll be the first time that fans can see Joshua Baez at Busch Stadium. He made history on Saturday, hitting three home runs in his first three at-bats in his career. No one had ever done it. Here's President of Baseball Operations, Chaim Bloom.
5: It was so cool. Just, you know, there's some moments where when you're in a baseball town, they mean a little more, and hey, it's one game, but you could just feel it kind of crackling throughout St. Louis, and you know, even my phone, just people in the industry, outside of the industry, people notice this, and that's pretty special. I'm just so happy for Joshua. Just this is a, you know, obviously you see what he can do on the field, but this is a wonderful human being who has gone through some ups and downs just to reach this point, and just so happy for him and his family to be able to experience that yesterday.
0: Cardinals won that game 8-4, and they kept it rolling Sunday at Wrigley.
6: The pitch, Burleson hits it high. He hits it deep to right field. He hits it out of Wrigley Field. Burleson with a two-run homer, equaling his career high 21. 2-0 Cardinals in the first.
0: He has 90 RBIs just ahead of Jordan Walker.
6: Half pitch. Runner will be moving. There he goes. The pitch is hit in the center field, and it's hit a ton. Backing up is PCA, and it's into the basket. Straight away center field. Jordan Walker with the big fly. And the Cardinals add on two more. It's now 9-2 St. Louis.
0: Cardinals go on to win the game 11-4. Cuts of the game sponsored by the Diamond Shop, thediamondshop.net. They take two out of three from the Cubs. The Cardinals have won their last four series, beating the Yankees and the Rockies and the Phillies and the Cubs along the way, and now they have the Reds for five. We'll have a doubleheader today on KMOX. The first game at 12:40, pregame at 11:45. I'll have that right here, and then a 5:40 start for game two as the Cardinals take on the Reds. The Cardinals are 3.5 games out of the final wildcard spot in the National League. The Cubs own the first spot pretty comfortably, even though they've lost two in a row. The Phillies and Padres own the next two, and then the Diamondbacks are a game out of that picture. The Marlins 3 out and the Cardinals 3.5 out as they begin play today. Now for the latest in the Metro East in terms of baseball.
7: Hi there, Grizzlies fans. I'm the voice of the Gateway Grizzlies, Jason Garrett, and this edition of Grizzlies Rewind is presented by the Sojay Diner. On Sunday, in their bid to sweep the Ottawa Titans, the Grizzlies fell hard by a final score of 15-5, leaving the weekend with a series win over their neighbors to the north. The Grizzlies had a 1-0 lead in the first inning on a leadoff solo home run by Victor Castillo, his 12th of the season. But the lead was squandered in a top of the third inning that saw the Ottawa Titans score five times off of Grizzlies pitcher Blake Payton. Two more home runs by Dale Thomas and Darryl Lee got them within 5-3 after three innings, but the Titans would explode for another big inning, scoring eight runs in the top of the fifth to put the game away and adding two more in the ninth for the final score. Overall, the Grizzlies took two out of three from the playoff-bound Titans at home, and they will look to ride that momentum into a week-long trip in Chicagoland, beginning on Tuesday night at 6:35 p.m. in Joliet against the Joliet Slammers. All the action can be heard on the Grizzlies Media Network, powered by Odyssey.com and the free Odyssey app.
0: Tommy John, the pitching great known for the surgery that bears his name, has died at 83. According to his agent, John died at his home in Bradenton, Florida, Saturday night. Had a remarkable 26-year career, won 288 games, and became the first pitcher to successfully return after groundbreaking elbow surgery. I'm Tom Ackerman on the home of the Cardinals, 104.1 FM, KMOX.
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0: They're on social media, the Beechwood Reserve, brewed by our original process and aged with Beechwood baseball bats. And people are like, what? What are you talking about? Tell me how that is done. Well, they use their signature Beechwood aging process and added Beechwood baseball bats to brew a beer made of America's pastime. They started by sending their Budweiser Beechwood used in their signature brewing process to Marucci, the official bat of Major League Baseball. Marucci crafted their Beechwood into a select batch of their first ever Beechwood bats. Those bats were returned to the brewery in St. Louis and were added into the brewing process alongside their traditional Beechwood chips during aging. An MLB authenticator was there to witness the process and authenticate the bats and the beer, and Beechwood Reserve was canned and prepped for shipping. Beechwood Reserve made its debut at Major League Baseball's Field of Dreams game. Budweiser is the official beer sponsor of Major League Baseball, each of them lasting 150 years and counting. It's Budweiser, the king of beers, is Bud's for you.
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1: 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I'm Debbie Monterey, along with Tom Ackerman and Roger Brand in the Overhead Door Company of St. Louis Traffic Center.
10: Well, Debbie, there's more of a backup now on westbound 64. It's bumper-to-bumper approaching 157. Of course, you go up to 255, and that's as far as you can get on westbound 64 because it's closed west of there up to 18th Street until next Monday morning at about 5 a.m. Northbound 255 to 5570 westbound is the detour. But like I said, there's already a jam there. Seeing a backup both ways on Route 3 in front of Granite City Steel. Could be a train shuttling through there. We've had signal problems at multiple locations. Lindbergh at 55 doesn't look bad there. Seeing a little bit of a delay. 141 on Hawkins, 141 at 64, 141 at Creve-Coeur-Mill. On Olive at Creve-Coeur-Mill, signal problems there, and it looks like 94 at Sherman. Traffic's backed up both ways at that intersection. Looks like we have signal problems there as well. So the secondaries may be as much of a problem as the highways this morning. At least the only highway issue is on the Illinois side on 64. Next update is 6:30 from the Overhead Door Company of St. Louis Traffic.
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0: Brian Thompson telling us today will be pleasant and less humid with times of clouds and sun and a high of 83. Clear tonight, low 67. Mostly sunny tomorrow and a high of 87. It's 74 right now.
1: The news continues at 6:23. Confluence prep students are back at school, returning to math, lunch, gym, and new this year, a stop at the doctor's office. KMOX's Sean Malone spoke with CEO of Confluence, Dr. Academy's Candace Carter Oliver, about their new in-house health clinic.
13: Talk about what we're in right now.
14: Yes, you are right here. Being a part of our disclosing, I would say, or our opening, okay, of the IFM and Confluence Academy's partnership. It is a school health-based clinic that we have brought to Confluence Preparatory Academy. It's going to serve students and families in our schools and providing physicals, providing health education, providing immunizations, really all access to students and families.
13: How convenient is this going to be for parents that you don't have to find time to go get your kid, get them to the out of school, to the doctor's office, and then decide if it's even worth it to bring them back to school for a little bit after that, that they can just skip third period and go get their immunizations or their annuals, whatever they need?
14: Yeah, that's exactly why we brought the services directly into the school. We know that can be a barrier for some of our parents and families, where they'll miss school, the absenteeism goes up because of those things. And so it could be transportation concerns, it could be cost factors, it could be child care concerns that a family's having. So now bringing the services in on site and in the schools, or in Confluence Preparatory Academy, helps us to eliminate that barrier. So now what we'll have are physicals can happen here. That gets you into your sports and activities sooner. Now, if you need some information, sometimes it's education. Students have questions about things. That's on site. We can help to answer that much quicker. It could be the immunizations that are needed, okay? So we can provide those. IFM is going to provide those. So really what it does is it brings the services to students much sooner, access much sooner, much quicker, getting them involved and getting all of those boxes checked and things done easier. That is what we aim to provide.
13: How unique is something like this? I've never heard of essentially a doctor's office inside of a school, more than just simply, you know, you go to the nurse when you're not feeling well.
14: Absolutely. It is very unique. I will say that there are some other high schools that are doing it across the nation, and now we're one of those high schools that have chosen to bring services on site into our schools. So it's happening across the United States in some places, but it's unique because it does take a partnership. It does take resources. And IFM has stepped up, and we are partnering with them, and we appreciate that partnership to do that.
13: How did this all come together? You know, what was the idea, and where did the funding for something like this come from?
14: Yeah, so it starts really from families and students expressing the need. So I will share that really what we hear is when you're talking and you have two families and you have relationships with families, they will tell you those things. So it starts there, and then it just works its way up. Our principals are great, so then the information gets to principals, and then principals share with other school leaders. And so we're saying, we've got to do something about this, because when we're looking at data or when we're looking at barriers, and when we're hearing stories, we want to be responsive to that. So because of that, we looked out, you know, outside of us and said, what does the research show? And then who might be able to partner with us? And IFM was one that stepped up to the plate and said, we know how to do this. We've done this in a couple of other places. And if we can come together and put resources together to do that. So our board of directors said yes. Their board said yes, you know, and their infrastructure. And we said, let's put the money behind it. And that is our own fund balance. We're using some of our own dollars and cents, state funding, to make this happen.
13: Anything else I didn't ask you about with regards to this that you think would be great for people to know?
14: I think what's helpful for the community to know that Confluence Academies is a place that is, we believe in the whole child. We understand that a healthy child, a child who is healthy both physically, emotionally, socially, all those things have to be in place to support the child academically. And here, our mission is community and achievement. We aim to be that communal place where families feel comfortable to come in and truly trust us as educators to do what's in the best interest of their children. This is one of those ways we aim to do that.
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1: It is 6:30. It's partly cloudy and 74 degrees right now in downtown St. Louis. I'm Debbie Monterey.
0: And I'm Tom Ackerman. Here's Roger Brand in the Overhead Door Company of St. Louis Traffic Center.
10: Well, the highways look great with just the exception on the Illinois side. Of course, we know that, hopefully you do now, that westbound 64 is closed for the week. It closed Friday night at 9. Westbound 64, we're talking about between 255 and 18th Street. It'll be closed through this coming Monday at 5. So a whole week of around-the-clock restrictions. It'll impact, obviously, the morning commute most adversely since it's only the westbound side of 64 is closed. But right now you have a jam about a half mile before you get to 157 up to 255. Take 255 north up to 5570 west, and 5570 west is a little slow past Black Lane because, you know, they're doing road work on that stretch of 5570 between 255 and 203 daily. So lots of delays due to road work are going to be had there, especially this week. And then we have signal problems on the Missouri side, 141 at Hawkins, 141 at 64, 141 at Creve Cormel Road, and Olive at Creve Cormel. Also, it looks like 94 at Sherman. So far, just briefer delays at those locations. Next update at 640 from the Overhead Door Company of St. Louis Traffic Center.
1: It's going to be really nice today. Check this out. 83 degrees with sun and clouds and less humidity. Sounds good to me. Tomorrow, mostly sunny, 87. Right now, it's partly cloudy and 74 downtown.
0: Parts of St. Louis are under a boil advisory this morning. The City Water Division says it's caused by low water pressure caused by storm-related power outages at the Chain of Rocks Water Treatment Plant. The affected areas include parts of North City, South City, and Midtown. Visit stlouis-mo.gov to find out if your neighborhood is affected.
1: For more than a year, KMOX has been reporting on people not getting their mail from the United States Postal Service. Missouri and Illinois congressional delegation getting involved. Senator Josh Hawley bringing the Postmaster General David Steiner before a committee, but the Postal Service continues having problems.
27: Including a new one brought to our attention. St. Louis residents sent
2: handed in their primary ballots before the deadline, only to have them returned with a yellow sticker from the United States Postal Service claiming the building is vacant. It is not. The St. Louis Board of Election Commissioners has been at 300 North Tucker for decades, and the return ballot envelope has a P.O. box of 1355 St. Louis, Missouri 63188. 9701, which the election board confirms is correct. KMOX contacted USPS with no results. We will check with Missouri Secretary of State Denny Hoskins to see if he has had these reports and what action he will take to ensure this does not happen to voters in the November general election. As it stands right now, it appears several people in a certain part of the city never had their ballots delivered to the Board of Election Commissioners, thereby essentially voiding their vote. Maria Aquina, KMOX News.
0: Well, thousands of Guns N' Roses fans had to leave Busch Stadium early last night. Severe weather forced the show to stop around 9:30 p.m. and fans were forced to evacuate. Last night's concert was the band's third performance in St. Louis, but this evacuation was a little different than the first one. That was in 1991 at Riverport Amphitheater. It gained national attention, referred to as the Riverport Riot. Axl Rose jumping into the crowd, confronting a fan who was taking photographs of the show. That started a riot that injured dozens.
1: University City dipping into savings to make ends meet as it faces a financial crunch. The new city administrator, Brooke Sharp, tells the Post-Dispatch that tracking spending was done so poorly she's not sure how much money the city has, and says an external audit was never completed.
0: Former city administrator Gregory Rose says Sharp is overstating the problem. Mayor Terry Crow says the city council is being conservative with spending while it straightens things out and cutting expenses. In June, Sharp told the city council at a budget meeting that the city would be $12 million short because it spent $40 million on operations but only took in $28 million in revenue.
1: It is 6:34. We'll have your Money Minute from Bloomberg coming up after this break and another look at traffic and weather. Stay with us here on Total Information AM.
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5: This is a Bloomberg Money Minute. Paramount Skydance says its pending merger with Warner Brothers Discovery has satisfied all regulatory clearances required under the deal. The eight-month review process spans 68 jurisdictions, including the U.S., EU, and China. However, Paramount is still facing an antitrust lawsuit from a group of 12 states led by California. Technology stocks are on the rise after stellar sales growth at Anthropic. Sources tell us revenue last quarter jumped at least 14-fold from a year ago. The Claude chatbot maker reported preliminary sales of more than $11.5 billion in its latest quarter. S&P futures are gaining 12 points, NASDAQ futures rising 130. And Amazon is putting up a new legal roadblock for shoppers. The tech giant is reinstating a clause in its user agreement that looks to prevent shoppers from filing class action lawsuits and steers most disputes into arbitration. The company says the move will make claims faster and cheaper to resolve. Courtney Donahoe, Bloomberg Radio.
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1: 640, and time to get you an update of your ride in. The roads may be getting a little bit busier, folks, because more kids are heading back to school today. Let's get the latest from Roger Brand in the Overhead Door Company of St. Louis Traffic Center.
10: Yeah, and then we have things like road work going on and closures and signal problems. So, yeah, it's all adding up to starting to see some delays in certain areas. Debbie, this traffic report's a service of Rickon Financial. In fact, we already have a jam on westbound 64 about a half mile east of 157 up to 255. Again, westbound 64 is closed, 255 to 18th Street, for an entire week until next Monday at 5 a.m. So I want to talk about your USPS Ground Advantage Reliable Route, the alternate route, the preferred route. Probably the shortest route is to take 255 northbound to 5570 westbound. Just be advised, though, that they are working daily on 5570 between 255 and 203, so you may encounter additional roadwork delays in that stretch. In fact, I'm seeing a slowdown right now right around Black Lane in that construction zone. Then we've had signal problems from the storms last night. Signals on Red Flash, 141 at Hawkins, 141 at 64, 141 to Creve-Coeur Mill, and on Olive at Creve-Coeur Mill, also 94 at Sherman, and delays at all those locations. Next update is 650 from the Overhead Door Company of St. Louis Traffic Center.
30: Las Vegas was built for stars. And on August 22nd, two of boxing's biggest take center stage. Rolly Romero never follows the script.
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30: It's time to put up or shut up. Rolly Romero versus Teofimo Lopez, August 22nd.
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0: AccuWeather meteorologist Brian Thompson, the best players in the world are in town this week for the BMW Championship at Bellerive Country Club. And lo and behold, they get that beautiful weather after some heat and humidity. We are very thankful, Brian.
32: Yeah, it's certainly not going to be nearly as hot as it was last week, Tom. The humidity is in the process of coming down. It's still pretty humid this morning, but that humidity is going to be dropping throughout the day. We'll have times of clouds and sunshine, high temperature up to about 83 this afternoon. And then a mainly clear sky tonight. It is going to be cooler than recent nights with that lower humidity, a low of 67. Mostly sunny looks good for tomorrow, a high of 87. Even most of Wednesday looks dry. Now, the humidity will be higher Wednesday. There will be the potential for a thunderstorm, high temperature around 84. Thursday could end up pretty cloudy, a couple of showers, perhaps a thunderstorm with a high of 82. But then we're back to some nice weather again on Friday, as we'll see some sunshine, high temperature around 85 degrees. And at this point, looks like a lot of the time this weekend probably turns out rain-free as well. Right now, we have 72 degrees in St. Peter's. It's 73 in Florissant, and it's currently partly cloudy and 73 downtown at the Arch. From the Saliga Heating and Cooling Weather Desk, I'm AccuWeather Meteorologist Brian Thompson on 104.1 FM KMOX.
1: All right, thanks, Brian. It is 6:43. President Trump now says he will soon declare the Strait of Hormuz a territory of the United States. Tehran is responding. We get the latest from ABC's Martha Raddatz.
2: The head of Iran's judiciary said basically that Iran is the owner and ruler of the Strait of Hormuz, called President Trump a couple of names about that. And as far as we know, there is still no end in sight. They are still trying to negotiate. The Navy is still blockading the Strait.
0: The U.S. and South Korea have held regular joint military exercises for decades as a drill against any potential attack from totalitarian North Korea. But President Trump wants to break that tradition, ABC's Andrea Fujii reports.
4: President Trump announced Sunday that he is directing Defense Secretary Pete Hegseth to substantially reduce joint U.S.-South Korean military exercises, citing his, quote, very good relationship with North Korea's Supreme Leader Kim Jong-un. Trump also says the long-standing enemy has been unthreatening and respectful towards America during his presidency. The president's Truth Social post comes 2 days after North Korea threatened a strong response to the drills. Andrea Fujii, ABC News.
1: New information about conditions aboard the USS Abraham Lincoln deployed in the Arabian Sea in the Middle East. Military officials now say a small number of service members on the ship have been treated for mental health, but there's been no loss of life. Former Joint Chiefs of Staff Chair Admiral Mike Mullen on ABC's This Week.
15: Those places where we normally would go for some rest and relaxation, they weren't usable. So the planning with respect to that, I think you had to adjust on the fly, and it became very, very difficult to find a place to do that. So basically, you end up staying at sea.
1: The USS Lincoln has not been in port all year, more than 200 days.
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17: Burleson hits it high. He hits it deep to right field. He hits it out of Wrigley Field. Burleson with a two-run homer, equaling his career high 21. 2-0 Cardinals in the first.
0: He hit one in the Joshua Baez game that went under the radar, and understandably so, but he has 90 RBIs now. Alec Burleson on fire. So is Jordan Walker.
17: The pitch to him. A swing, and that ball is looped into center field. It's going to drop in for a base hit. It's picked up, then dropped by Pete Crow Armstrong as Jimmy Crooks scores a third run for the Cardinals.
0: That's how the Cardinals opened the game yesterday. A run right there on an RBI from Jordan Walker. And the Cardinals got themselves a win. They finally get a victory back-to-back at Wrigley Field, and they win it by a final of 11-4. And they take 2 out of 3 at Wrigley, and they get themselves another series win. The Cardinals have now won 4 straight series. And they get a victory that makes Ollie Marmol, their manager, quite happy. Here he is after the ball game.
18: Well, Oliver Marmol, obviously, you guys checked a lot of boxes offensively, defensively, and pitching. But I thought one of the keys was the bottom of the order. 4 runs they had a chance to score today, and that was a real difference maker.
19: Yeah, Crooksy with a couple knocks, Blaze with a couple knocks, really helped. And then you look at the middle of the lineup there with Burleson and Walker, what they were able to do today with the homers and the doubles, drove in 4 each, 8 between the two of them. I mean, that was awesome to see. But we were able to take some really good at-bats against their starter. Got him early, and then just continued to add. So overall, solid day offensively.
18: And Hunter Dobbins showed he could pitch with the lead, too.
19: Yeah, he did a really nice job. Spun it well. punched out. I mean, you look at what he was able to do against PCA and Suzuki, got five punch outs there and just used his stuff really well. So it was good to see him out there today.
18: What is it about Alec Burleson? Once you told me he wasn't going to get traded, he's been a house on fire.
19: No, he's been a good hitter for a while now. This is a guy that really understands himself, does a really nice job game planning, and then does what the game is calling for. But being able to get underneath that one and drive it to out of the ballpark to right, and then staying on those balls over the shortstop's head to left side, I mean, that's good hitting there. So solid job, understands how to game plan and executes well.
18: Now you go to Cincinnati with a team that's swinging the bat well in that ballpark. This could be a lot of fun.
19: It can. These guys are feeling good about where they're at. There's a lot of just edge to the way they're going about it. This is a tough environment to play in, and it's a young group, and we've come in here a couple times now and taken the series, which is fun.
18: Sleep quick, because we have a lot of work to do tomorrow.
19: We're excited about it.
0: Doubleheader starts today at 12:40. Cardinals 3.5 out in the wild card race. You know who else is hot? The number one player in the world coming into St. Louis, Dan Reardon.
3: The world's golf spotlight will be on St. Louis this week for the second stage of the PGA Tour playoffs, the BMW Championship. And the lights will be even brighter as the game's best player, Scottie Scheffler, imposed his will on the field in Memphis Sunday with a runaway 8-shot win at 17 under par.
0: That was in the FedEx St. Jude Championship. The top 50 players in the FedEx Cup standings are playing this week. 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
1: It is 6:51. Here's Roger Brandon, the Overhead Door Company of St. Louis Traffic Center.
10: Well, we got a jam on westbound 64 right now, Debbie. It's almost midway down the hill from 159 to 157. And, of course, it goes up to 255, where westbound 64 is closed. You have to either go north or south on 255. If you're going to go north up to 5570, which is what most people are doing, there's a little slowdown west of Black Lane on 5570. Not all that bad. Minor crash at the end of the ramp from northbound, or rather from 55 getting onto North 270. It's the end of the ramp. They merge together. The right lanes northbound, though, are slow at about Mattis. It's also a little slow north 270 approaching Gravois. They just cleared a crash eastbound 64 that was minor at Kings Highway. A little busy right around the Science Center because that. We still have signal problems causing delays. 141 at Hawkins, 141 at 64, 141 at Creve-Coeur Mill, Olive at Creve-Coeur Mill, and 94 at Sherman. Several of them that where we can see delays currently. Next update at 6:58 from the Overhead Door Company of St. Louis Traffic.
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0: Becoming less humid today with times of clouds and sun, high of 83, mainly clear and cooler than recent nights, low 67. Tomorrow, mostly sunny and a high of 87. 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
1: It is 6:52. Recovering from flooding could get a bit easier under a new assistance measure that's been signed into law in Illinois. We get more from Jeff Buckles.
7: The state of Illinois is stepping up.
9: Governor Pritzker says families across the area have struggled to repair flood damage to their homes caused by storms over the last 2 years. A struggle, he says, made worse by the Trump administration's routine rejection of disaster aid requests.
7: A flooded basement does not care whether you are a Democrat or a Republican.
9: So he signed into law a bill that clears the way for local agencies to offer homeowners one-time rebates of as much as $1,000 on flood-related expenses. Victoria Gaspar represents one of those agencies, the Southwest Home Equity Assurance Program.
13: This adds another layer of protection and peace of mind for our members, for their homes, and for our communities.
9: It'll start out as a three-year program, and it takes effect next summer.
0: A new study links belly fat to heart disease risk.
14: BMI, or body mass index measurements, traditionally have been used for years as a predictor of heart disease risk. But ABC News chief medical correspondent Dr. Tara Narula says a better measurement may be your waist circumference and your waist-to-hip ratio.
16: We know that that seems to tell us much more about cardiovascular risk and be additive to body mass index. In fact, that visceral fat, the fat around your organs as opposed to the sub-Q fat under your skin, we know is really a big problem in terms of causing metabolic dysregulation, inflammation, increasing your blood sugar, blood pressure, and cholesterol.
14: This new study found 20% of patients with normal BMI, but a high waist-to-hip ratio had a 50% higher risk for heart disease. Fred Bottomer, KMOX News.
1: At the Mars Candy Company, all natural versions of some of the country's favorites, including M&M's, Skittles, and Starburst, have now been rolled out without artificial dyes. This comes after new recommendations from Health Secretary RFK Jr.
0: The new packs of M&M's will include several of the expected rainbow coat colors that fans have been known to love. Claire Hewitt, the senior director of ingredient transformation for Mars, admits some of the colors have been a struggle to try and recreate.
20: Blue is the challenge. There aren't very many blue vegetables. We're using something called spirulina. That spirulina is a tricky thing to handle at scale. But I want to reassure everybody they're not going away.
21: I heard it's somebody's birthday.
28: Birthday excitement.
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0: I think he's my favorite actor of all time. And he turns 83 today. Robert De Niro is celebrating a birthday today. Another good actor is 66, and that would be Sean Penn celebrating a birthday today.
1: The birthday shout-out is sponsored by Renner Garage Door, R-E-N-N-E-R, forward and back. Happy birthday wishes going out to Susan Curtis and Pam Jenkins. Also, Charles Bryson, Chris Slusser, Nancy Donnell, and John Hillesheim from the Life Group. And happy birthday wishes to Mike Bush.
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25: A significant milestone for Google's Gemini AI app, which has topped 1 billion users. Alphabet CEO Sundar Pichai announced that Gemini is the company's fastest growing product ever and its 14th to hit the 1 billion user mark. OpenAI's ChatGPT hit 1 billion users in July, and OpenAI announced that it's expanding its ad campaign on ChatGPT in several more markets. I'm Jason Brooks.
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1: Here is Roger Brand in the Overhead Door Company of St. Louis Traffic Center.
10: Well, we've got a jam on westbound 64 right now, Debbie, approaching 157. It's not quite midway back to 159, but approaching 157 up to 255, where, of course, westbound 64 is closed there to 18th Street all this week through till next Monday morning. So north on 255 to westbound 5570, the detour right now doesn't look bad. Still have delays due to signals on Red Flash, 141 at Hawkins, 141 at 64. That backup's almost to Clayton Road, 141 at Creve-Coeur Mill and Olive at Creve-Coeur Mill. Also, looks like 94 at Sherman, a jam up there. Lots of signals on flash due to the storms that moved through yesterday. They cleared that crash eastbound 64 at Kings Highway. Next update is 710 from the Overhead Door Company of St. Louis Traffic Center.
0: We have a mostly cloudy sky. It's starting to clear up a little bit downtown, 75 degrees. I'm Tom Ackerman, and these are the stories making news after ABC News at the top of the hour.
22: If you're one of several St. Louis residents who sent in your primary voting ballots earlier this month, there's a chance they never made it to the Board of Elections. I'm Maria Aquina. I'll explain.
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29: ABC News, I'm Brian Clark. The two-month window that was supposed to allow for negotiations to end the war between the U.S. and Iran expires today, and there's no agreement. President Trump now saying he may soon declare the Strait of Hormuz American territory. Ukraine over the weekend launched one of its biggest attacks on Russia, says ABC's Lama Hassan.
30: This was a massive attack, the Russian defense ministry saying it destroyed more than 800 Ukrainian drones overnight. Moscow's mayor adding that some 600 drones were detected heading toward the Russian capital, shooting down a third of them, but still at least seven people across Russia were killed.
29: Actress Hayden Panettiere has died, her father confirming she passed away Sunday in South Carolina. The star of Heroes in Nashville was 36. No cause has been announced. Now, Tropical Storm Lala brushing past Hawaii. It's blamed for at least one death, while the death toll in record flooding in Indiana is now up to at least seven people. This is ABC News. Democrats outlined their plan for the 2028 presidential primary season over the weekend. They have moved South Carolina to the front of the line. The DNC scheduled to put Nevada second. It removes Iowa from the early Democratic contest and pushes New Hampshire back to third. ABC contributor Donna Brazil is a former DNC chair and says of the new schedule,
31: it will battle test our potential nominee. Will give them an opportunity to road test their message with black voters, rural voters, urban voters, working class voters.
29: Police in Cincinnati say a 23-year-old man kidnapped a woman, led police officers on a chase, and was ultimately shot and killed by officers after lunging at them with a knife. Interim Police Chief Adam Henney said Sunday,
32: the victim said that while they were driving around in the car and as he was holding the knife, that he was telling her that he was not going to go to jail.
29: I'm Brian Clark, ABC News.
1: It is 7:02, mostly cloudy and 73 degrees in downtown St. Louis. I'm Debbie Monterey.
0: And I'm Tom Ackerman. For months and months, KMOX has been reporting on all the problems the United States Postal Service has and continues to have.
22: St. Louis City residents had voting ballots they sent into the Board of Election Commissioners on time returned with a yellow stamp from the United States Postal Service saying the address is vacant. That address, P.O. Box 1355, St. Louis, Missouri, 631-889701, is not vacant, nor has it been for decades. That's where the election board has been for years. This is not an isolated incident. It has happened to more than one person in this last election. That means St. Louis City voters mailing in their ballots likely did not have their votes counted. The Board of Elections confirmed this has happened and should not have. KMOX has reached out to the USPS and have not had a reply. We will also be contacting Denny Hoskins, Missouri Secretary of State, to see if his office is aware of this and what he plans to do to ensure it does not happen for the November election. Maria Aquina, KMOX News.
1: Could Missouri's Second Amendment protections complicate the ATF operations to get guns out of the hands of criminals in St. Louis? In Missouri, you can legally possess a firearm, open or concealed, without a permit. Eastern District of Missouri U.S. Attorney Thomas Albus tells KMOX their operation won't focus on any person seen possessing.

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2: Locust. The suspect, 35-year-old Ronald Smith Jr., was arrested.
3: A six-month-old baby left unattended in a hot car Saturday when heat indices were well above 100 degrees. St. Louis police say the baby had to be revived by St. Louis firefighters and was transported to the hospital in stable condition, but was suffering from heat exhaustion. The parents, Varden Lovett and Kiana Curry, have been charged with first-degree endangering the welfare of a child.
2: School is back in session, and for students at Confluence Prep, easier access to health care is now available.
4: Confluence Prep Academy now has a health clinic located inside the walls of their school. CEO of Confluence Academy's Candace Carter-Oliver says the care they can provide at the clinic goes far beyond a typical school nurse.
5: Our physicals can happen here. That gets you into your sports and activities sooner. Now, if you need some information, sometimes it's education. Students have questions about things. That's on site. We can help to answer that much quicker. It could be the immunizations that are needed.
4: She says they hope the clinic can improve the health of their students by eliminating barriers to access so parents no longer have to worry about pulling their child out of school or leaving work to make it to an appointment. Sean Malone, KMOX News.
3: Clayton giving the green light to a lunchtime food truck pilot program.
6: St. Louis Food Truck Association President Brian Scott says the move is a big win for the local industry, says the region has a history of trailing other major metros on this issue.
7: St. Louis and the Midwest, we're kind of behind, way behind the times as far as food trucks are. Most other cities, large cities, especially in communities, allow food trucks way more readily than we do.
6: The new trucks will set up shop along Memorial Park and Central Avenue. City Council member Gary Feeder says giving workers a reason to leave their desks helps everybody.
8: Getting people out on the street is going to be a real positive and get people, you know, just not spending all their time in their office.
6: The pilot program runs for 2 years. This gives city staff time to change vending days or locations if demand spikes. Michael Calhoun, KMOX News.
2: Another large piece of St. Louis's music history came down in North City. Club Imperial on West Florissant was demolished. Built in 1928, a dance club through the years, housed Ike and Tina Turner in 1964. They recorded their first live album at the club in 1966. The Rolling Stones made a stop there and invited Ike and Tina to be their opening act. The club was demolished earlier this month.
3: Well, speaking of musical acts, Guns N' Roses was performing at Busch Stadium last night, but thousands of fans had to leave early because severe weather forced the show to stop around 9:30 and fans had to evacuate. Last night's concert was the band's third performance in St. Louis. Of course, the most notable was their first in 1991 at Riverport Amphitheater, which gained national attention and is often referred to as the Riverport Riot, when singer Axl Rose jumped into the crowd and confronted a fan who was recording the show and started a riot that injured dozens.
2: So they've had three shows since 1991 and two of them ended early.
3: How about that?
2: It's 7:07, traffic and weather next.
9: Las Vegas was built for stars. And on August 22nd, two of boxing's biggest take center stage. Raleigh Romero never follows the script.
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9: 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Raleigh Romero versus Teofimo Lopez, August 22nd.
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4: Let's check back in with Roger Brand. 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
5: Well, Tom, we've got issues, obviously, out on the highways. The main one is that closure of westbound 64 between 255 and 18th Street. Because of that, we have a jam on westbound 64 approaching 157. It looks like there's a minor, either a stall or a crash at 157 there as the lanes narrow down to that point where you have to get off onto either north or southbound 255. Northbound up to 5570 is the recommended detour, by the way. Northbound 55 rampant onto north 270 on the Missouri side. You've got some slow traffic there. I've been talking about signal problems this morning. We have a jam, 141 at Hawkins. They're on red flash there. 141 at 64. Those delays, not a solid jam, but it's a slow all the way back at about Milldale. 141 at Creve-Coeur Mill, Olive at Creve-Coeur Mill. 94 at Sherman, a pretty good jam up running through that area as well. But the rest of the highways right now are pretty much light and on the go and really don't look bad otherwise. Next update at 720 for the Overhead Door Company of St. Louis Traffic Center.
6: KMOX AccuWeather, a nice day on the way today as it will turn less humid. We'll have intervals of clouds and sunshine, a high of 83. Tonight, cooler than recent nights under a mainly clear sky, low 67. Mostly sunny tomorrow with a high of 87. The humidity will be higher on Wednesday with some sunshine at times. There could be a thunderstorm with a high of 84. From the Saliga Heating and Cooling Weather Desk, I'm AccuWeather meteorologist Brian Thompson on 104.1 FM, KMOX.
7: We have clouds and a bit of sunshine. 73 degrees right now in downtown St. Louis.
4: It's 7-11 sports in 4 minutes. University City is clipping into savings to make ends meet as it faces a financial crunch. The new city administrator, Brooke Sharp, tells the Post-Dispatch that tracking spending was done so poorly, she's not sure how much money the city has and says an external audit was never completed.
7: Former city administrator Gregory Rose says Sharp is overstating the problem. Mayor Terry Crow says the city council is being conservative with spending while it straightens things out and cutting expenses. In June, Sharp told the city council at a budget meeting that the city would be $12 million short because it spent $40 million on operations but only took in $28 million in revenue.
4: Gas prices averaged $3.92 per gallon today in St. Louis. Gas Buddy reports that's an increase of 18.4 cents from prices last week. Prices in Illinois are much higher this morning, $4.28 per gallon. Missouri, the average is $3.82.
7: The area is preparing for a $50 to $60 million economic boost as the BMW Championship arrives at Belle Reve Country Club this week, turning the golf course into a temporary city to accommodate tens of thousands of fans. Requires a massive workforce. Tournament chair Ed Glotzbach.
8: A lot of the folks that help us get ready for this are small entrepreneurial type businesses that, you know, are excited about playing a part.
7: The tournament begins today, tomorrow. The world's top 50 players will compete on the course, with only the top 30 advancing to the Tour Championship in Atlanta.
4: Dan Reardon will have more in sports coming up in 2 minutes. Silver Dollar City is unveiling its next massive expansion.
9: You'll be dodging boulders and soaring through the sky.
10: That's the Branson Theme Park announcing a new family roller coaster called Miner's Mountain Express. That's coming in 2027. Park President Brad Thomas saying the project is part of an aggressive long-term financial commitment made by the owners.
11: 2 years ago, as we announced Fire in the Hole, we told you that we would be investing $500 million, that's $500 million, in these hills in the next decade. And we're well on our way. Between Fire in the Hole and the $150 million that opened this spring, please know the Ozarks are alive and thriving.
10: The new attraction is being manufactured by Germany-based Mack Rides.

0: It's finished. It'll be the longest family coaster in the Midwest with more than half a mile of track and a 3-minute ride time. Ivy Lyons, KMOX News.
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2: With Ricky Horton, I'm John Rooney, and the Cardinals won 2 out of 3, winning 8-4 on Saturday, and yesterday at Wrigley, 11-4. Jordan Walker with a big day, capped off by this.
3: Payoff pitch. Runner will be moving. There he goes. The pitch is hit in the center field, and it's hit a ton. Backing up is PCA, and it's into the basket. Straight away center field. Jordan Walker with the big fly. And the Cardinals add on 2 more. It's now 9-2 St. Louis.
2: Walker drove in 4 runs. 4 RBIs for Burleson. Each homered. A good day for not only the hitters, but for Hunter Dobbins.
4: Hunter Dobbins was really sharp. The Cardinals bullpen was able to hang on after that. One of those days when the wind's blowing out at Wrigley, you never know what's going to happen. The 6-run Cardinal inning was the big inning of the game.
2: It's on to Cincinnati. Day-night doubleheader, the first game. We get started with the pregame at 11:25. 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
5: Looking forward to it, gentlemen. Yesterday, Chaim Bloom, Cardinals president of baseball operations, on Sports on a Sunday Morning, discussed Joshua Baez, who captured the attention of America and some parts of the world with his 3 home runs in his first 3 at-bats on Saturday, the first player in baseball history to do that. And as Bloom described on KMOX, it wasn't always easy for Baez.
6: Yeah, look, when I came into this organization in 24, and then even throughout that season, you know, this is a guy that was really on the fringes of the prospect radar because of his draft pedigree and because of his physical tools, but not because of anything that he was doing with them on the field. You know, you'd see the flashes, but the performance was not there on a consistent basis. And starting at the end of 24 and then continuing to 25, you know, he's really willing to challenge himself, including at points away from competition, to try to do some different things posture-wise, swing-wise, to get to those tools. And you know, he was at a pretty low point, and I just give him a lot of credit for just continuing to work and forging ahead and burst on the scene in 25, put together a great season with some of those adjustments, got challenged at a different level this year, had some ups and downs. You know, obviously there were points, you know, you and I were talking about him at various points this summer, and there were also points, including at the beginning of the season, when he was really struggling at that level. And just for him to continue to move forward, continue to move things in the right direction to earn this call up. Really great. Not something that you see happen every day. You know, pretty special, the whole journey to this point.
5: 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They're putting the finishing touches on Bellerive Country Club, the start of the BMW Championship. Here is KMOX's Dan Reardon on what has been a spectacular last few days for Scotty Scheffler.
7: Domination. Scotty Scheffler runs away from the field in Memphis.
5: Jim Nantz with the call on CBS. Scheffler claims the FedEx Championship by 8 shots, Dan.
8: After a bad bounce bogey at the third, Scheffler put up 5 birdies and no bogeys over the last 15 holes for a round of 4 under 66. For Scheffler, it ended a winless drought of more than 6 months that saw him post 5 second-place finishes. Scheffler is the reigning BMW champion from a year ago in Maryland and has a habit of staying hot once he finds his stride. 25 twosomes on the course Thursday morning with a tournament title and a ticket to Atlanta on the line. Reporting on the BMW Championship, Dan Reardon for KMOX Radio Sports.
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10: 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We bring you traffic and weather every 10 minutes because you never know when a problem is going to crop up and when you need a little injection of good news about the weather. That's on the way after we check in with Roger Brand. He's in the overhead door company of St. Louis Traffic Center.
11: Yeah, we can enjoy that. And folks going to the PGA, the BMW Championship event this week are certainly going to love that as well. Well, by the way, speaking of that, you know, it's 6 a.m. to 8 p.m. daily that we have the restrictions around Belle Reve. So Ladue Road, basically between 270 and 141 is closed. Mason just south of Ladue closed, although you can get up to get into Whitfield School from the south side. And of course, Mason Road just north of Belle Reve is shut down as well. And again, that'll be for the entire week. In that general vicinity, we have signal problems on 141 at Hawkins, a little bit of a backup there, a bigger backup at 141 and 64. They're on red flash. Traffic is delayed back south of Clayton Road, almost back to Milldale. 141 at Creve-Coeur Mill and Olive at Creve-Coeur Mill. Signal problems also 94 at Sherman. Backups that are at least slowdowns at all those locations. The ramp from North 55 on the North 270 is busy. And of course, on the Illinois side, we got this road work jam. Westbound 64 approaching 157 up to 255, where westbound 64 is closed. You have to go up to 5570 westbound on 255 north, and 5570 westbound from 255 midway into 111 is heavy because guess what? They've been doing road work there for weeks, and so you have delays at that point as well. Next update at 7:30 from the Overhead Door Company of St. Louis Traffic Center.
12: AccuWeather meteorologist Brian Thompson says pleasant and becoming less humid with times of clouds and sun today and a high of 83. Clear and cool tonight, low 67. Tomorrow, mostly sunny with a high of 87. We have a clear sky in downtown St. Louis right now. It's 73 degrees.
10: The news continues at 7:22. Flooding across Indiana is finally beginning to recede, flooding following deadly storms over the weekend. Alex Perez is in Carmel with the latest.
13: At least seven people have been killed, including a four-year-old boy, after several days of torrential rain and flash flooding inundated the state. Emergency crews conducting dozens of water rescues. At one point, at least 150,000 without power. Streets turned to rivers, roads washed away.
12: People whose homes were damaged by flooding may be able to tap into some new assistance under a measure just signed into law in Illinois. Here's Jeff Buchholz.
14: Mary Navarez headed down to her southwest side basement after a recent bout of heavy rain and found water. Lots of it.
15: I did not know what to do when I saw the damage.
14: Her state senator Mike Porfirio says a lot of their neighbors have struggled with flooding and struggled more when the Trump administration rejected requests for federal aid.
16: On your worst day, when the rain's falling and everyone has that anxiety and apprehension, that's exactly the time government needs to show up.
14: So he co-sponsored a measure letting local agencies offer one-time rebates of as much as $1,000 on flood-related expenses. Governor Pritzker just signed it into law.
17: We will continue to fight for our residents. And when Washington refuses to help, we will keep fighting for you while we find ways to help each other.
14: The program will run for at least 3 years and takes effect next summer.
10: Your BMI may not be the best predictor of heart disease risk.
18: A new study links belly fat to heart disease risk. BMI, or body mass index measurements, traditionally have been used for years as a predictor of heart disease risk. But ABC News chief medical correspondent Dr. Tara Narula says a better measurement may be your waist circumference and your waist-to-hip ratio.
19: In the study, if someone had a normal body mass index, about 18% of those actually had a high waist-to-hip ratio, which meant that over time, they were at increased risk for those cardiovascular outcomes, 9 of those. On the other hand, those individuals who had obesity, actually 45% had a low waist-to-hip ratio, which meant that they probably were not as at high risk as you would expect.
18: Dr. Narula says physicians need to add this new waist circumference and waist to hip ratio measurement to their checkup routine. Fred Bottomer, KMOX News.
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21: To request an immediate response from Illinois CIT Crisis Response Canines for a critical incident, press 9.
20: The call-out line is monitored around the clock, and the dogs are waiting and ready.
10: If you buy things on eBay, you may be shocked at what sellers are now charging for shipping. Bob Brill reports the platform recently raised its rates drastically.
22: eBay charges around 13% to sellers, and now with a rate increase across the board, sellers need to recoup even more. For instance, shipping a bubble mailer 4 by 7 inches went from just under $6 to almost $9. It turns a $20 item you bought into a $29 item. It's basically because the post office shipping rates went up. Matt Fettigreen, owner of longtime card shop Beverly Hills Baseball Cards, tells KNX it's one of the reasons he gave up eBay a few years ago.
23: So they actually wanted dealers to include shipping in their items. So you either had to overcharge and include shipping, or like you said, shipping now has gotten to a point where if you sell a $20 card, you know, shipping is, you know, $7, $8 to get that card across the country.
22: Pettigreen says small items will fall by the wayside on eBay, and he's found more people come into his store rather than going to eBay. We reached out to the platform and got this response. eBay does not provide a specific explanation for shipping rate increases.
12: Everyone's favorite web slinger swung to the top of the box office again this weekend.
24: I'm Spider-Man.
25: Spider-Man Brand New Day collected another $70 million this weekend, enough for the top spot at the box office and pushing the film's total gross over $2 billion. With just 3 weeks in theaters, it's become the second fastest movie ever to hit the $2 billion mark behind Avengers Endgame in 2019.
26: I can still save them.
25: Meanwhile, Christopher Nolan's The Odyssey added another $23 million for second place, and rounding out the top three was the dinosaur action thriller The End of Oak Street with $20 million. Mike Dubusky, ABC News.
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7: It is 7:30, and right now we've got some sunshine downtown. A lot of the cloud cover has moved out, and it's 73 degrees. I'm Debbie Monterey.
8: And I'm Tom Ackerman. 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
9: Well, we got delays, of course, on the Illinois side on westbound 64. You're jammed approaching 157 up through 255. Of course, 64 westbound from 255 to 18th Street's closed to 255 northbound to 5570 westbound, the preferred detour. And so once you get up to 5570 westbound, you're slow, not jammed like you're on 64, but it's slow from 255 westbound on 5570, at least midway into 111. They're reporting a minor crash westbound 270 before Lindbergh on the Missouri side. There's slow traffic at the Interbelt. I can't see the crash right now, but there are delays. Not a jam, though. There is a jam on northbound 94. I've been talking about signal problems around the area. 94 at Sherman. Traffic is jammed back through Freedon's. The biggest jam due to signal problems is the one 141 at 64 on red flash there. Traffic's a solid jam now back at Milldale. Eastbound 64, a little bit of a backup through Clarkson. There's slow stuff across 270, and it's slow right past 170. Northbound 55, the right lanes are bogged down. Butler Hill getting on to North 270. Once you get on, you're slow north of Sappington through Gravelin, a little busy as you go up the hill north of 44. Northbound 55 is also a little crowded at 141, and northbound Telegraph coming up through Herb Road is starting to back up as well. Next update is 740 from the Overhead Door Company of St. Louis Traffic Center.
7: Today is going to be beautiful. Sun and clouds, lower humidity, 83 degrees. Tomorrow, mostly sunny, 87, and sunshine Wednesday with maybe a thunderstorm and a high of 84. So right now it's 73 downtown.
8: It's 7:32. An East St. Louis woman is arrested following a child endangerment investigation. 30-year-old Cornetia Rogers was arrested Friday after officers responded to a report of child abuse at her residence in the 1900 block of Winstanley Avenue.
7: Three children at the residence told officers and Illinois DCFS workers they were afraid of their mother and detailed allegations involving child abuse and threats involving a knife. The children were removed from the home. Rogers is now facing four charges and 11 different counts, including aggravated domestic battery and endangering the life of a child.
8: Over the next 2 months, the ATF will surge agents into St. Louis seeking to crack down on illegal firearm possession. How will this be navigated through Missouri's lack of firearm restrictions?
10: The unlawful possession of firearms is kind of the bread and butter of our violent crime response. That's something that may not necessarily be a violent act then and there, but it's a prohibited person in possession of a firearm.
11: U.S. Attorney for the Eastern District of Missouri, Thomas Albus, at the announcement of the operation last week, However, in Missouri, you can legally possess a firearm without a permit, both open carrying and concealed carrying. Meaning, without probable cause,

0: offenders cannot be stopped just for possessing a firearm. Alba says this won't complicate the operation.
1: Theoretically, it could, but in my experience, practically, that's not how we come into contact with these guns.
0: Alba says the operation is intended to go after known criminals with warrants out for arrest and those that they believe may be in possession of a firearm. Shaw Malone, KMOX News.
2: The 28-story City Place Hotel, former City Place Hotel on 4th Street, has been vacant since 2019, as a number of developers have tried and failed to do something with it. Now Devco Residential Group is planning to convert the tower into affordable housing. Devco is based in Washington State and manages more than 10,000 apartments across the country. According to the Business Journal, work could begin next year. 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
11: This is the Bloomberg Money Minute. Bally's is warning investors it may be running short on cash. The casino company says it's looking for ways to raise money, including selling assets or taking on more debt. It's also counting on more than $500 million in financing for a planned New York City casino, but that deal isn't final yet. Bally's says that's why its accountants required the company to issue a warning that there's substantial doubt about its ability to keep operating. Turning to the markets, investors continue to focus on the Middle East, watching for efforts to reopen the Strait of Hormuz. NASDAQ futures are leading the way this morning as tech shares see gains. And payments platform Stripe has finalized a deal to buy OpenRouter for more than $7 billion. OpenRouter provides access to hundreds of AI models with the goal of matching developers with the most efficient and affordable options for the job that's being done. The deal could give Stripe a stronger footing in the fast-growing artificial intelligence sector. Courtney Donahoe, Bloomberg Radio.
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2: 7:40, time for traffic and weather. Roger Brand has the latest for you about your ride-in from the Overhead Door Company of St. Louis Traffic Center.
24: Well, it looks like that crash in North County is mostly over to the shoulder from my vantage point. This traffic report's service of the Sandberg Phoenix Law Firm. It's the one that's westbound 270 between 170 and Lindbergh. Traffic jams approaching Graham Hanley, so a short jam up through that area on westbound 270 right now. Eastbound Highway 70 looks good. The ramp from southbound 61 onto eastbound 70, though, is backed up. If you're on eastbound 64, you've got slow traffic from almost Annie Guns through Clarkson and then McKnight through the Interbelt. The Interbelt has delays at the Parkway. South 270, Ladue's a little busy. North 270 is your ramp on from 55. It's slow in pockets up through Gravois, Doherty Ferry up past Manchester. Eastbound 30, West Watson to 270 is busy. North 55, the right lanes are slow up Butler Hill. On the Illinois side, westbound 64 jams approaching 157 up to 255. You go north up to 5570, and then 5570 westbound is back up from 255 about midway to 111. We still have signal problems. The biggest delays are northbound 141 at 64. That's backed up close to Dutch Mill. Next update is 7:50 from the Overhead Door Company of St. Louis Traffic Center.
3: Well, AccuWeather meteorologist Brian Thompson, we appreciate the forecast. It's about as good as we could ask here on August 17th.
25: Yeah, and it's going to be a week kind of the opposite of last week, Tom. We're going to be really not seeing many temperatures get above 90 this week, and even by especially later today, I think we will see some relief from the humidity, as it's still fairly humid this morning. Temperatures running in the low to mid 70s. We'll have intervals of clouds and sun. Right now, most places seeing some sunshine from the city on north and west. There's more clouds south of St. Louis and across Metro East as well. So a high of 83 this afternoon, mainly clear, cooler tonight than recent nights with that lower humidity, a low of 67. Mostly sunny tomorrow, high 87. Humidity comes back some on Wednesday, clouds and some sun, maybe a thunderstorm, high 84. Thursday could end up cloudy for much of the time, and that will keep temperatures down, but again, it will be humid with a couple of showers, maybe a thunderstorm, high 82. The humidity should drop again Friday with some sunshine and a high of 85. Right now, 73 degrees in St. Peter's, 72 in Florissant, and it's currently partly cloudy in 73 downtown at the Arch. From the Saliga Heating and Cooling Weather Desk, I'm AccuWeather meteorologist Brian Thompson on 104.1 FM KMOX.
2: It is 7:43. Thank you, Brian Thompson. Some changes on the road to the White House. The DNC voted over the weekend to finalize the new order of states for the 2028 presidential nominating process. We get the details from ABC's Stephen Portnoy.
0: Joe Biden initiated this during his presidency, and the move to try to have South Carolina come first came in the 2024 cycle. That after Biden had poor showings in Iowa and New Hampshire and Nevada in 2020, ultimately finally winning his first contest in South Carolina, where he was able to rely on the support of black voters.
3: Also in the news this morning, a terrifying weekend in the U.S. Several mass shootings starting Friday night in Virginia. This is ABC's Morgan Norwood.
1: After that all-out manhunt for multiple suspects in that shooting at Virginia State University, police announcing they found a 19-year-old suspect hiding in the closet in an on-campus dorm. The shooting unfolding during move-in day, sending five people, including a student, to the hospital. In Chicago, police say four people were shot in a drive-by. No arrests have been made.
4: In Hartford, Connecticut, where police say five people were shot near a nightclub. This marks the ninth mass shooting just this weekend alone, according to the National Gun Violence Archive.
2: In Santa Rosa, California, Ginny Lou, the pug, was crowned the top dog at the 50th annual World's Ugliest Dog Contest at the Sonoma County Fair. Ginny Lou, who was adopted from the mountains of South Korea before being adopted in California, beat out a crowded pack of mongrels for the $5,000 first place prize. Some contestants traveled from as far away as Poland to attend.
3: The contest seeks to draw attention to the wild and weird rescue dogs who say they might have a hard time getting adopted otherwise. Marcelina Kasprus, who traveled from Poland with Clara, a 12-year-old Chinese crested, says she was thrilled to compete to highlight these unique, wonderful dogs.
5: All of them deserve to be loved. Yeah. And yeah, they're all around the world. Dogs like Clara.
3: I love that. We love you puppies. We don't care.
2: But you know, I'm looking at a picture. I just Googled Ginny Lou, and she's not ugly.
3: No.
2: She's a pug, but her tongue hangs out the side of her mouth.
3: Yeah.
2: That's okay.
3: It's to draw attention, and sometimes those are the ones that get the most clicks anyway.
2: Yeah. The Chinese crested usually win because they are odd looking.
3: 7:45.
22: 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St. Luke's, St. Louis's number one heart hospital.
3: I mean, the Cardinals hammered the Cubs yesterday. Just absolutely crushed them at Wrigley Field and took another series. They've won four straight series. And you know why? Yes, I mean, Saturday, Joshua Baez going crazy was part of it. But they have some consistency right now out of the bat of Alec Burleson. He looks unbelievably good. Take a listen.
6: The pitch. Burleson hits it high. He hits it deep to right field. He hits it out of Wrigley Field. Burleson with a two-run homer equaling his career high 21. 2-0 Cardinals in the first.
3: Alec Burleson, after Pete Crow Armstrong hit a home run to make it a 3-2 ball game, Burley was at it again in the fourth.
6: Burleson has been a part of that. First pitch to Burley is hit in the left field for a base hit. One run scores. Here comes another, and no throw to the plate as an awkward throw, not even a throw. He couldn't let the ball go. Happ, because he slipped, turned, decided not to throw the ball. Not sure what he did in left field, but it was a two-run single and a huge hit for Burleson, driving in both Jordan and Weatherholt from second.
3: Yeah, the Cubs were a mess, and like smelling blood in the water, the Cardinals were all over it. Jordan Walker, runner on.
6: Bad pitch. Runner will be moving. There he goes. The pitch is hit into center field, and it's hit a ton. Backing up is PCA, and it's into the basket. Straight away center field. Jordan Walker with the big fly. And the Cardinals add on two more. It's now 9-2 St. Louis.
3: Oh, baby. They won it 11-4. Ollie Marmol, Cardinals manager, with Mike Claiborne.
7: Well, Oliver Marmol, obviously, you guys checked a lot of boxes offensively, defensively, and pitching. But I thought one of the keys was the bottom of the order. Four runs they had a chance to score today, and that was a real difference maker.
26: Yeah, Crooksy with a couple knocks, Blades with a couple knocks, really helped. And then you look at the middle of the lineup there with Burleson and Walker, what they were able to do today with the homers and the doubles, drove in four each, eight between the two of them. I mean, that was awesome to see. But we were able to take some really good at-bats against their starter. got him early, and then just continued to add to overall solid day offensively.
3: Cardinals get another win. They've won four straight series. They're still 3.5 out of the wild card, but they're starting to get some attention here. They play at Cincinnati for 5 games, starting with a doubleheader today. 12:40 for the first one. I'll have the pregame at 11:45 this morning here on KMOX. And as Dan Reardon and Roger Brand have been reporting all morning long, the BMW Championship is officially underway. The practice rounds begin on Tuesday and Wednesday, with first round play on Thursday, and it runs through Sunday. Parking will be at Family Arena for general parking, rideshare at Whitfield School just beyond the Belle Reve Country Club grounds. And Scottie Scheffler comes in hot. He hadn't won in 6 months, but he wins by 8 shots in the FedEx St. Jude Championship. And now he rolls in on fire here, coming into the BMW Championship at Belle Reve Country Club. Our parlay of the day will be coming up. The parlay of the day, sponsored by Circus Sports, sports betting the way it should be. Who's going to win the BMW Championship? I think that's very interesting. But I already went to the Circus Sports app, and they already looked at next year's Masters. That's right. You can put a little on next year's Masters. Scottie Scheffler at plus 465, Rory McIlroy at plus 825. I'm going to say that at some point, Ludvig Åberg is going to get one. And I think he might be a star this week at Belle Reve. He looked pretty good in Memphis. He is plus 2,000 to win next year's Masters. Just something to have a little fun with. Parlay of the day, sponsored by Circus Sports. Sports betting the way it should be.
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10: 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August 22nd.
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24: Well, Debbie, we still have a jam on westbound 64 approaching 157 up to 255. And then once you get on to 5570 westbound, taking that 255 detour, you've got delays, at least slow traffic from 255 on westbound 5570 midway into 111. Westbound 270 from about Washington Elizabeth or between there and New Flores and all the way up through the Innerbelt. Heavy, that crash on the shoulder before Lindbergh is the culprit. Southbound 61 backs up Wentzville Parkway down to 64 or 70. 64 Annie Guns to about Timberlake's heavy. East of Lindbergh to the Innerbelt slow. Westbound 64 Clayton Skinker to Hanley heavy. South 170 delays at the Parkway. North 270 approaching Teston Ferry through Gravois. 44 up through Manchester, the busiest parts there. Signal problems at multiple locations. 141 northbound, the biggest jam is from about Milldale up to 64. And also northbound 94 north of Prowley. up to Sherman. Signal problems are creating a jam for you there as well. We also have shorter backups at Hawkins, 141 at Creve-Coeur Mill, and Olive at Creve-Coeur Mill due to signal problems. Also eastbound 44, the exit to Lindbergh. Next update is 758 from the Overhead Door Company of St. Louis Traffic Center.
3: Checking our weather forecast, AccuWeather's Brian Thompson says less humid today. That's what we want. High of 83. Tonight, clear and cooler, low 67. Tomorrow, mostly sunny, high 87. 74 right now.
2: It's 7:54. Today was supposed to be the deadline for the U.S. and Iran to ink a nuclear agreement and permanently end the war. ABC News Chief Washington Correspondent Jonathan Carl with the latest.
15: The war has already claimed the lives of 18 Americans and wounded hundreds of others. Now Iran's military chief is making a new threat, offering a $30,000 bounty for every U.S. service member killed or captured, according to Iranian state media. Democrats are demanding answers and a way out.
2: Also in the news, U.S. and South Korea have held regular joint military exercises for a decade as a drill against any potential attack from totalitarian North Korea. But President Trump wants to break that tradition.
16: President Trump announced Sunday that he is directing Defense Secretary Pete Hegseth to substantially reduce joint U.S.-South Korean military exercises, citing his, quote, very good relationship with North Korea's Supreme Leader Kim Jong-un. Trump also says the long-standing enemy has been unthreatening and respectful towards America during his presidency. The president's Truth Social post comes 2 days after North Korea threatened a strong response to the drills. Andrea Fujii, ABC News.
3: After facing public scrutiny over privacy concerns, Flock is highlighting changes they are making to their systems. The company now says it will delete its data after 7 days instead of 30, require a criminal case number for every database search, and automatically lock out officers whose activity looks abnormal. John Cohen, an ABC News contributor and former Homeland Security official, on how Flock cameras work.
17: It uploads an image of the vehicle to a cloud that the 6,000 jurisdictions all have access to. So if you're driving down the road or driving in a parking lot in one city, the image of your vehicle can be downloaded and looked at by a police department across the country.
3: Privacy advocates say the changes at Flock do not go far enough. The Center for Democracy and Technology called it, quote, the same just trust us policy with a fresh coat of paint.
2: New research shows that having a positive relationship with a dog can help teens deal with social stress.
18: It's long been known that pet ownership can be beneficial for children, and researchers at Tufts University in Boston say it can be an especially positive experience for adolescents struggling with social anxiety. Investigators analyzed survey data from more than 500 American kids ages 13 to 17 with high levels of social anxiety and found that companionship with a dog and caring for a dog's needs are associated with more adaptive coping skills. It's an encouraging finding and something doctors say warrants further study. Sherry Preston, ABC News.
3: It's now 7:56.
19: I'm Megan Lynch. 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
2: Well, you just heard a story about how dogs can help teens. We already know that. There's so much research out there. I don't know why they still keep doing it about how dogs can just prolong your life and help your mental state. And if you need a new dog in your life, the Humane Society of Missouri is there for you. 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And they are experts at getting animals a second chance in life with a new forever family. Not only that, but they have the Animal Cruelty Task Force, which rescues animals from terrible situations, not just dogs and cats, but farm animals even who live at the Long Meadow Rescue Ranch. You can adopt a horse, a goat. I mean, it's amazing. 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And whether you want to adopt or be a foster family or donate to their efforts, it's hsmo.org, the Humane Society of Missouri, hsmo.org.
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24: Well, Tom, we still got a jam on westbound 64 approaching 157 up to 255 where it's closed. You get up to 5570 and there's slow traffic from 255 midway into 111. Westbound 270 still heavy through the inner belt due to that crash on the shoulder. From the Overhead Door Company of St. Louis Traffic Center.
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27: ABC News, I'm Brian Clark. No sign at all of a deal to end the war between the U.S. and Iran, but what is ending today? The 60-day window for talks that was set up by the Memorandum of Understanding. President Trump Sunday said he'd ordered the U.S. to cut back on military exercises with South Korea, pointing to his good relationship with North Korea's leader. Opening statements today in the trial of the man charged in the murder 30 years ago of rapper Tupac Shakur. Las Vegas prosecutors say Dwayne Davis ordered the attack. ABC's Alex Stone is in Las Vegas.
28: Davis spoke exclusively to ABC News from inside jail.
29: They don't have no evidence against me.
28: For years, Davis has bragged about his role in the killing, even publishing a book admitting to being in the shooter's Cadillac.
29: A guy wrote that book. A lot of this game details of my life.
28: But now he says those were all lies to sell books.
27: At least seven people were killed in storms and flooding in Indiana. This is ABC News. New research shows a potentially beneficial relationship between young teens who are struggling with anxiety and owning a dog.
18: Walking a dog gets you outside and gives you exercise. Feeding a dog helps you learn responsibility and empathy for another creature. And just being with the dog in a positive environment can help teenagers struggling with social anxiety. Researchers at Tufts University studied more than 500 kids between the ages of 13 and 17 struggling with high levels of stress and anxiety. They found that dog companionship was associated with more adaptive coping skills, problem solving, and positive thinking. Should be noted that relationship quality, i.e. a positive relationship with that dog, not just owning one, is what's beneficial. Sherry Preston, ABC News.
27: Tommy John died this weekend. The baseball player won 288 games over 26 major league seasons, but is best known for the revolutionary surgery he underwent to repair his elbow. It now bears his name and has saved the careers of thousands of pitchers. I'm Brian Clark, ABC News.
2: We have cloudy skies, 72 degrees downtown at the Arch. Today is Monday, August 17th. I'm Megan Lynch. For more than a year, KMOX has reported on people not receiving their mail from the U.S. Postal Service. Missouri and Illinois congressional delegation members have gotten involved. Senator Josh Hawley has brought United States Postmaster General David Steiner before a committee, but the USPS continues to have problems.
30: Including a new one brought to our attention. St. Louis residents sending in their primary ballots before the deadline, only to have them returned with a yellow sticker from the United States Postal Service claiming the building is vacant. It is not. The St. Louis Board of Election Commissioners has been at 300 North Tucker for decades, and the return ballot envelope has a P.O. box of 1355 St. Louis, Missouri 63188. 9701, which the election board confirms is correct. KMOX contacted USPS with no results. We will check with Missouri Secretary of State Denny Hoskins to see if he has had these reports and what action he will take to ensure this does not happen to voters in the November general election. As it stands right now, it appears several people in a certain part of the city never had their ballots delivered to the Board of Election Commissioners, thereby essentially voiding their vote. Maria Aquino, KMOX News.
5: Could Missouri's Second Amendment protections complicate the ATF operation to get guns out of the hands of criminals in St. Louis? In Missouri, you can legally possess a firearm, open or concealed, without a permit. Eastern District of Missouri U.S. Attorney Thomas Albus tells KMOX their operation won't focus on any person seen possessing a firearm, but individual targets they believe are at risk of offending again.
6: They are aware of people that maybe have warrants out for them, maybe on probation, maybe be a person of interest in a prior incident.
5: The surge is planned for 60 days. A shooting downtown ended with a car engulfed in flames and a man in critical condition Saturday night. St. Louis police report SWAT officers stopped a car driving recklessly at the same time an unrelated shooting.

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2: Charges. Missouri students return to class in many districts today, with one St. Louis high school offering more than just a trip to lunch or the library, a stop at the doctor's office.
3: CEO of Confluence Academies, Dr. Candace Carter-Oliver, tells KMOX this is a great opportunity to make health care to students easily accessible by eliminating barriers.
4: It could be transportation concerns. It could be cost factors. It could be child care concerns that a family's having. So now bringing the services in on site and in the schools, or in Confluence Preparatory Academy, helps us to eliminate that barrier.
3: Carter-Oliver says they have two exam rooms in their health clinic and can perform annuals, physicals, immunizations, and more. The clinic is a partnership with IFM Community Medicine and is paid for by the school. Sean Malone, KMOX News.
2: Clayton is launching a two-year pilot program for food trucks.
5: The goal is to bring mobile vendors right into the central business district. The city had previously been afraid of hurting brick-and-mortar restaurants. Now planning technician Thomas Morgan explains what's driving this new initiative.
6: The big issue we sought to address was foot traffic and how that had diminished since COVID and post-pandemic. So food trucks kind of emerged as a potential solution that residents and workers were interested in.
5: The city is opening up spots for three trucks on select weekdays. Brian Scott heads the St. Louis Food Truck Association, expects vendors will jump at the chance to park in Clayton's CBD.
7: We released a date today, for instance, and we had eight spots available for Food Truck Friday, and they booked in 5 minutes. So I think that this is going to be more popular than you think.
5: Clayton staff will pick the first vendors. After that, licensed operators will use an online booking system to reserve their spot. Michael Calhoun, KMOX News.
2: Thousands of Guns N' Roses fans had to leave Busch Stadium early Sunday night. Severe weather forced the show to stop around 9:30. Fans forced to evacuate. Last night's concert was the band's third performance in St. Louis. The first performance here in 91 at Riverport Amphitheater was the most notable. It gained national attention. It's often referred to as the Riverport Riot, after singer Axl Rose jumped into the crowd and confronted a fan who was recording the show, starting a riot that injured dozens. Coming up on Total Information AM, you may have high school kids this year and you're wondering what to do to help them prepare for college. We'll get you some help after traffic and weather. It's 8:07.
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3: 8:10, let's get a check of the roads. Looks like there are still some slowdowns out there. Roger Brand has the latest for you from the Overhead Door Company of St. Louis Traffic Center.
4: Yeah, and of course, on the Illinois side is where the big delays are, Megan. And, you know, it's going to be a week-long closure of westbound 64 from 255 to 18th Street, so get used to it. And again, the morning commutes are probably going to be the worst. And it hasn't been terrible for a Monday, but it's been pretty consistent. We still have a jam about a half, three-quarters of a mile before you get to 157 on westbound 64 up to 255. And westbound 5570, a little slow, 255 through about Black Lane. And then you get back on track. They cleared that crash westbound 270 west of 170. Traffic's still a little slow. Lindbergh midway around the horn to McDonald. Eastbound Highway 70 looks good, but westbound 70 looks like we have an incident past the Rock Road. A little backup there. We've had signal problems this morning. Still seeing a backup 141 at Hawkins. The biggest backup is 141 at 64. Southbound is jammed back through Conway. Northbound is backed up south of Clayton Road to about Milldale. 141 at Creekcore Mill Road also jammed. And northbound 94 south of Freedon's up to Sherman jammed due to the signals on a flash, or at least, on red flash there. Northbound 270, Gravoid most of the way up to 64, slow. Eastbound 64 backs up McKnight to Big Bend. Westbound 64 looks like we have an incident at Big Bend, so it's a solid jam at Hampton. Next update at 8:20 from the Overhead Door Company of St. Louis Traffic Center.
5: The humidity will drop throughout the day today. It'll be a nice day with times of clouds and sunshine, a high of 83. Tonight, mainly clear. It's going to be cooler than recent nights, a low of 67. Lots of sunshine for tomorrow, high 87. And more humid by Wednesday with clouds and sun. There could be a thunderstorm with a high of 84. From the Saliga Heating and Cooling Weather Desk, I'm AccuWeather meteorologist Brian Thompson on 104.1 FM KMOX.
3: Cloudy skies this morning, 73 in Florissant, 74 in St. Peter's, and 72 degrees downtown at the Arch. 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I'm Megan Lynch. If you have a child in high school this year, you may be wondering when the right time is to get serious about choosing a college. I invited Beth Gellis, author of Crazy for College and co-founder of Acceptance Ahead, back to KMOX to give us some help.
6: Well, at Acceptance Ahead, my business partner Nancy and I always tell students they should not even mention the C word. Parents should not even think about this until they're juniors. Ninth grade and 10th grade should be a time when kids are exploring many different things. We want students to enter high school really, you know, developing socially, emotionally, trying a few clubs. If they have a friend that says, hey, I want to check this out, that's often less intimidating than showing up alone. But it's really about figuring out who they are as students, as young adults, as people growing in the world. And our job as parents and friends and mentors is really just to encourage these interests. If a student shows up at the dinner table really excited about a new club or a project or a class, then we want to learn more. But really, ninth grade is a time in general that they want to just really hit the ground running and do well and find who their friends are in the lunchroom. It can be very intimidating, and it's often a very big shift for kids coming from middle school.
7: I think what's really hard is that a lot of kids are already talking about this with each other, even in eighth grade as they get to their freshman year. How do we kind of pull back the reins a little bit for them as parents?
6: It's a great question. And that's part of the reason why I wrote Crazy for College, because I do want parents to realize there's too much talk out there and we have to figure out ways. And it starts at home to lower the noise and to lower the temperature around this. We have to let our kids be kids. Sometimes we have parents call us when their kid is in sixth or seventh grade asking, what should my kid be doing?
7: So let's talk about that junior year when things start to pivot a bit. What's a timeline or some benchmarks that they need to shoot for throughout that school year?
6: Yes, excellent question. So everything should be done in bite-sized chunks. This isn't an overwhelming process. If you do it all at once, it becomes overwhelming. But before junior year, it's always great if kids know which test they want to prep for. Take a diagnostic SAT or ACT. Standardized tests are one component in the process. And there are many schools that are still test optional, but we want to make sure kids have the chance to do well on one of the tests because it's another important metric. Their grades really matter. Parents often get hung up on GPA, but it's not the GPA, it's the transcript. We want to make sure kids are adding rigorous classes without drowning. It's important that they keep their grades up. They could have a 3.7 GPA taking all honors and AP classes, but somebody else might have a 3.7 taking much easier classes. So it's really the transcript that's telling the story. By the winter time, that's a good time to evaluate a student's academic portfolio and say, what are the kinds of schools that we should be thinking about just checking out? A preliminary college list. And there are virtual tours, there are online information sessions. We don't need to make anybody feel stressed about demonstrating interest in schools, which is visiting or showing that you're engaged in the school by doing these online tours. But we want to build a balanced list. And kids should start thinking about, where do I see myself? Where do I want to stay close to home or far from home? Big school or small? Curriculum that's very stringent or more flexible. Where am I going to find my people? Sometimes people get hung up on what is my child going to study? And if a student really knows that they're on a particular path, that's wonderful. But the majority of students that we work with at Acceptance Ahead don't really have a clue, and they shouldn't have a clue. And even the students that think they want pre-med or biology and they want to become future doctors, very often they will land in college at some point, take a class that's not connected to what they think they want to study, and totally shift gears. And as parents, I think that's what we want to encourage. We're very lucky we have the U.S. college system because the focus is on a liberal arts education and exposing our kids to lots of different ideas. But getting back to the timeline for junior year, so after they build this list, they can start doing visits and writing down their, you know, perceptions of each school. We want parents never to say what they thought of a school because very often it will influence a 16 or 17 year old. We want them to speak first. And then sometime around March or April, it becomes important to think about which teachers you want to ask for letters of recommendation. Colleges very often will ask for at least one, often two letters. We would love for students to have one teacher in the humanities realm and one teacher in the STEM realm. And ideally, they should be 11th grade teachers. Don't stress if they're not. If you've had a teacher that really knows you and appreciates what you've done and seen your growth in 10th grade, that's perfectly acceptable too. And then toward the end of 11th grade, it's always great to start thinking about, who am I? What's my narrative going to be? And beginning what we call the Common Application Personal Statement. This is a 650-word essay. Back when parents did these essays, they were 500 words. It was much more general, but now kids have a list of prompts on this software platform. They choose one prompt and they tell a story about themselves. And we want kids to be working on this from the end of junior year after finals are complete and through the summer prior to senior year, because getting a head start on that really alleviates a lot of the stress when they hit day one of senior year and they're flooded with other things. So it's really slow and steady wins the race, and taking this in manageable steps and knowing at every point that there is no perfect applicant. There is no such thing as the perfect essay. Who they are as people and as young adults matters much more than who they are as applicants, and that college is really just one chapter in what we hope is a long, wonderful, beautiful life.
7: So by senior year, a lot of kids are starting to get pamphlets and flyers and brochures from colleges. How do they navigate that senior year and really get ready to take that step and make that decision?
6: So the pamphlets and the emails come way before senior year, believe it or not. And very often we'll tell our students and families, there's a lot of noise until you really know what you want to focus on. Don't necessarily read everything, but if you have a list of schools, 20 to 30 schools, and you start getting emails or information, it's really important to engage with the school. Schools want to see that students are interested in them. We always say, show them the love. They're showing you the love. They're wooing you. It's like a romance novel. You want to demonstrate that you're interested. And this is important because when colleges make decisions on students, very often they will look at whether a student has visited or done an online tour information session, because colleges are a business. They are protecting their yield, Megan. And very often if a student has not even visited the school or opened up an email, they have algorithms to track that now, they'll think, what are the odds that the student is likely to enroll? And if the odds aren't high, they won't get admitted. At some point, kids have to narrow this down. When they have a handful of schools that have accepted them, hooray. And it's part of the process that not every school will accept students. Being rejected, we always say, is being redirected.
3: That is Beth Gellis, co-founder of Acceptance Ahead. And if you want to find out more, her book is Crazy for College. Some kids headed back to high school today. Roger Brand has more on the roads for us from the Overhead Door Company of St. Louis Traffic Center.
4: Yeah, each day it gets a little busier, Megan. You're right. We're getting to that time of year. We've got jam traffic right now on westbound 64 from the Science Center out to a crash just past Big Bend. I can't see what lane's blocked, but just be advised, want to talk about our USPS Ground Advantage Reliable route. You may just want to take westbound 44 out of downtown into Mid-County because it's wide open from the Poplar Street Bridge all the way out to 270 to avoid this westbound 64 jam late in the rush hour. Eastbound 64 east of Lindbergh into Big Bend, they're looking at it, so it's still delayed. South 170 is heavy at the parkway. They're clearing that. It was a stall westbound 70 west of the Rock Road right lane, so it's sort of slow through there still. North 270, 44 up to the Clayton Road overpass, that's still kind of busy. Of course, we have this jam. It's been consistent all morning long. Westbound 64 jammed, approaching 157 up to 255. That's where you have to go north or south on 255 because 64 is closed west of there until next Monday morning. And we still have pretty good backup on northbound 141 at 64. Signal problems at multiple points, but the biggest jam is Milldale up to 64 on northbound 141 currently. Next update at 8:30 from the Overhead Door Company of St. Louis Traffic Center.
3: Thank you, Roger. And checking that forecast for today, it's going to be pleasant, less humid, a mix of clouds and sun. Expect a high around 83 today. For tonight, clear and cooler, an overnight low of 67, and then mostly sunny tomorrow with a high of 87. We have cloudy skies, 72 degrees now downtown at the Arch.
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3: You're back with Total Information AM here on KMOX. I'm Megan Lynch. A baby born to a surrogate last week in Texas is at the center of a legal, medical, and ethical battle. ABC News national correspondent Jim Ryan joins me now on the Quiver River Electric guest line. Jim, tell us what's happening in this case.
11: Well, yeah, it all began last September when McKenna West signed an agreement. She signed a surrogacy agreement with a California couple saying that she would carry their baby to term. Everything was signed. She was collecting something like $6,000 a month. Then 20 weeks into the pregnancy, a serious heart defect was diagnosed. Now, the couple, Nasheen Gilker and Omar Ahmed of California, said, okay, well, under our agreement, we can go ahead and terminate this pregnancy. They told McKenna West that that's what had to happen. She said no. She flew from her home in Alaska down here to Texas, where abortion is strictly limited, where it's restricted almost to the point of non-existence. Last week, she gave birth to the baby. Now, who has responsibility? Well, apparently the couple in California does, Gilker and Ahmed. But who has custody of the child? A judge will have to decide that next week, Megan.
3: I understand that the governor of Texas has interceded in some ways in this case. What's happening there?
11: Well, the Texas Attorney General has. I don't think the governor has commented. Ken Paxton, the Attorney General, has, going so far as to give the baby a nickname, Baby Gabriel. The parents in California say that's not the child's name. They haven't decided on a name. But yes, he has gotten a court order requiring the baby to remain in Texas and to receive life-saving care. The parents in California say they want life-saving care for the baby now as well, and they're willing to foot that bill. They're also, though, they filed suit against McKenna West, the surrogate mother, for $250,000, Megan.
3: Do we know what the medical status of the child is at this point, Jim?
11: Well, only that he's apparently in intensive care and looking at the possibility of heart surgeries in the future. This is a very serious condition that was diagnosed at 20 weeks in. And apparently the parents in California are the ones who are responsible for medical care. The attorney general has said that, and so they're willing to foot that bill.
3: What's next in the courts besides the lawsuit against the surrogate?
11: A hearing is going to be held next Tuesday in Dallas. A judge there will be presented with all of these arguments, the battle between the surrogate mother, the biological parents, the states of California, Alaska, and Texas, decide which one has jurisdiction. This case isn't going anywhere, Megan.
3: All right, Jim, thank you so much for the update.
11: Thanks.
3: That is Jim Ryan, ABC News national correspondent, joining us this morning here on KMOX. 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
3: 8:30, let's see if there's still some trouble spots on the roads with Roger Brand and the Overhead Door Company of St. Louis Traffic Center.
4: Yeah, we've still got delays out there, Megan. I mean, westbound 64 still backs up, approaching 157 up to 255 because of the closure. Once you get past that point, you go north on 255 up to 5570. That's not so bad. Westbound just looks a little slow, 111 midway into 203. They cleared that crash. We had westbound 64 at Big Bend. There's still a jam approaching Hampton out to about Bellevue. Then it's better after that. Eastbound 64 is still heavy, midway in from Lindbergh through McKnight, and that runs up through Big Bend. South 170 still bogs down at Upper Brentwood Boulevard. Still working on a stall in the right lane. Westbound 70 west of the Rock Road, a short back up there. We still have signal problems, so the biggest delays still are 141. The signal's on red flash at 64. Southbound 141 is jammed north of Conway. Northbound 141 is jammed at about Milldale. Northbound 270, 44 up to the Clayton Road overpass. That's the busiest part of that run currently. Next update at 840 from the Overhead Door Company of St. Louis Traffic Center.
3: Thank you, Roger. Coming up, the latest in the Luigi Mangione case and the forecast. It's going to be less humid today. Pleasant day with a mix of clouds and sun, a high of 83. Clear and cooler tonight, an overnight low of 67. And then for tomorrow, mostly sunny with a high of 87. We have partly sunny skies, 72 degrees downtown at the Arch. More than a year after the killing of United Healthcare CEO Brian Thompson, Luigi Mangione pleaded guilty in federal court Friday. His state case scheduled for trial next month. How does his plea impact that case? Joining me now on the Quiver River Electric guest line is ABC News reporter Peter Haalambos. Peter, thanks so much for your time this morning.
7: Thanks for having me.
3: So Mangione's attorneys want the state charges dismissed. They're citing New York's double jeopardy law. What could happen here?
7: Yeah, that seems to be the ultimate play here. With him pleading guilty on Friday, his lawyers filing a motion to dismiss those state charges. See, New York State has a specific double jeopardy law that really provides defendants extra protections. Specifically, it blocks prosecutors from bringing both federal and state cases if the crimes stem from the same offense. So even though the substance of the crimes in the federal case stalking and the state case murder sound different, they both stem from the overall same actions. His lawyers now argue with that guilty plea entered on Friday, the state prosecution cannot move forward. They've asked the judge to dismiss the case entirely, or at least delay the trial, which for now was set for September 8th.
3: Peter, what are prosecutors saying?
7: Prosecutors are saying that they are going to litigate this motion, that they want to seek justice for the family of Brian Thompson, though their statement was a bit mum about whether or how aggressively they will pursue going to trial at this point, because ultimately the guilty plea that we saw in federal court appeared to have the blessing of Brian Thompson, the victim here, his family. His wife showed up in court. The prosecutors thanked them for being supportive of this. And it's unclear if the family wants to see this trial go forward. Certainly, they said they want to see the legal process move ahead. But going through a whole trial for a case that the defendant has effectively pleaded guilty to appears to be, in their eyes, a waste of, in the eyes of defense lawyers, a waste of resources, as well as unjust.
3: Again, what's the maximum sentence that he could face in federal court for that plea?
7: So the maximum sentence is life in prison, though the federal sentencing guidelines suggest a sentencing range between 24 and 30 years. Sentencing for now is set for December 18th.
3: Peter, thank you so much for the update.
7: Thank you.
3: It is now 8:34. Coming up, your money report from Bloomberg.
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6: SpaceX has completed a $60 billion acquisition of artificial intelligence coding startup Cursor. It's part of Elon Musk's bid to gain ground on AI rivals Anthropic and OpenAI. The deal is intended to help SpaceX boost its efforts to build more advanced AI tools to streamline tasks. The takeover is one of the largest tech acquisitions ever. Fresh evidence of surging demand for artificial intelligence came from Claude chatbot maker Anthropic, which told prospective investors its second quarter revenue jumped at least 14-fold from a year ago. And the toy company behind Rubik's Cube, Paw Patrol, and Kinetic Sand is jumping into artificial intelligence. According to the Wall Street Journal, Spin Master is said to be buying Hapico. The company makes Stickerbox, which is a machine that uses artificial intelligence to generate images based on children's spoken descriptions. It then prints them out as stickers. Courtney Donahoe, Bloomberg Radio.
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5: 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Here's what's happening. Mideast negotiator and Trump's son-in-law, Jared Kushner, meeting with Israel's prime minister days after Benjamin Netanyahu rejected the 15-point U.S.-backed roadmap on the Gaza ceasefire. Of the thousands of lawsuits Meta faces over child safety on its platforms, none may be more consequential than one going to trial this week in California. The lawsuit accuses the social media giant of contributing to the youth mental health crisis by knowingly and deliberately designing features that are addictive. And the parents of a six-month-old baby face charges after the infant was left unattended in a hot car on Saturday in St. Louis. The child last reported in stable condition. Another check of the roads now at 840. Roger Brand is in the overhead door company of St. Louis Traffic Center.
18: Well, Megan, we still have a backup on the Illinois side. Westbound 64 still on the brakes, approaching 157 up to 255. And westbound 5570, just a brief slowdown. West 111, it doesn't even go midway into 203. Westbound 64 on the Missouri side, Clayton Skinker headed out to Big Bend, slow because of a recent crash. Eastbound 64, pretty congested. McKnight to Big Bend. South 170 delays at Brentwood. Northbound 270. North of 44 up to Manchester and north of Manchester up to Clayton Road, just busy stretches running through there. We still have signal problems. The biggest delays we're still seeing is on northbound 141. It's still jammed right at the Clayton Road exit all the way up to 64. Southbound through there, not as bad. And northbound Telegraph, herb up through Baumgartner's bumper to bumper at this point in time as well. I'm Roger Brand in the Overhead Door Company of St. Louis Traffic Center.
5: Humid today, a mix of clouds and sun, a high of 83 degrees. It'll be cooler tonight under clear skies with a low of 67. And then we're looking for a high of 87 tomorrow with mostly sunny skies. We have 73 degrees in Florissant, 74 in St. Peter's, and some sunshine, 72 downtown at the Arch. Meaningful engagement with young people and families takes more than simply giving them a seat at the table when it comes to mental health. Missouri Net's Bill Pollack spoke with the director of Missouri's Early Psychosis Care Center and Young Adult Services, Dr. J.J. Gosra.
19: J.J., thank you for joining us.
20: Hi, Bill. Thank you for having me.
19: When people hear youth and family engagement, they may not know exactly what that means, or they might just think advisory boards or surveys. What does meaningful engagement look like in practice?
20: It takes time to build meaningful relationships with families and youth. And it's also important to pause and educate families and young people about why their experience and their voice matter. So invite them to share their story to help inform personnel to better engage their family. And then really listen when they're telling their story. And as an organization, find ways to reimburse families and youth for the time they've dedicated to help you understand their experience. For example, sometimes there's youth or family advisory councils that you can invite them to be a part of, or focus groups. And when that happens, we need to really find a way to reimburse them and support them for their time. So even if your organization can't due to constraints or parameters, commit to collaborating or partnering with an organization or entity that can. Missouri is fortunate to have several family organizations dedicated to supporting families. And if you're a program director, allow those you support to carve out time to build meaningful relationships and make sure they have the training, the tools, and the resources that they need to do that. It's important to recognize that this is not just a check-the-box situation. This is an ongoing process that takes time and effort to support youth and families in the ways that they share are helpful, and to put that into practice when they do share it.
19: How do you engage youth and families who don't trust the system or have been harmed by it?
20: Well, first, recognizing that that is a possibility, and maybe in some situations a strong possibility, and acknowledging this. And second, expressing an understanding and having patience, because young people and families do face difficulties navigating services and have many experiences, probably both good and bad, that they hold on to. And then I would say, finally, let them know you'd like this experience to be different, and asking how you might be able to help. really listening and taking that time to understand their experience, and then always following through. Even if you can't achieve what

0: you had hoped, make sure you keep them informed. And then I guess finally, families and young people are our partners in this work, and we need to do what we can to help support that relationship.
1: What does good engagement look like across different developmental stages, from children, early teens, young adults?
0: Stages, it's important to know who young people look to, feel supported by, and those are the people you invite to be a part of the process when supporting young people. Younger children might have more intense family support, while older youth may have less family but more natural supports.
1: Yeah, what are those natural supports? Explain that.
0: Natural supports are those people that the young people have made a part of their circle. They're their cheerleaders, so to speak. But it's also important to know what's relevant to young people, their interests, their friends, what they enjoy. I mean, taking a genuine interest is so important. And finding ways to create an environment that they can be comfortable in. That environment is going to look different for young children than it will for teens, and likewise for older youth or young adults.
1: That's JJ Gosrow, director of Missouri's Early Psychosis Care Center and Young Adult Services at Missouri's Department of Mental Health. And we're learning more about the new LifeLaunch Youth and Family Engagement Guide. And as you've been working on this, JJ, what gap were you trying to fill?
0: The idea behind the guide is to develop a resource to help child-serving personnel and family organizations move from just checking the box to really understanding what engagement is and why it's so important to provide the tools that they need to begin moving the needle towards more meaningful and authentic engagement.
1: What would someone find inside the LifeLaunch Youth and Family Engagement Guide? Can you walk us through that?
0: Sure. So inside the LifeLaunch Engagement Guide, you'll find checklists and templates that can support organizations in assessing engagement readiness, building advisory councils, and also measuring engagement. And specifically, so for direct service providers, they'll find practical guidance to begin engagement right away. For example, there are field guides that translate concepts such as engagement and building trust into really clear, observable practices.
1: How does meaningful engagement connect to outcomes for youth and families?
0: Meaningful engagement is so important. We see better retention in services, improved clinical progress, and often better system efficiency. For example, more appointments are kept and people working with families have a better understanding of the obstacles they face.
1: If there's one mindset shift you want listeners to walk away with, what is it?
0: Understand that there is evidence that meaningful engagement matters and that this is something that takes time. It's not, one of those things whether we either have or we don't have. We build it over time, and the Youth Engagement Guide provides tools and resources to help us do that.
1: JJ, where can people access the LifeLaunch Youth and Family Engagement Guide and start putting this into practice?
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1: JJ Gosrow, Director of Early Psychosis Care Center and Director of Young Adult Services for the Missouri Department of Mental Health, sharing some great information on the LifeLaunch Youth and Family Engagement Guide. 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
0: Thanks, Bill. It was great to be here. Appreciate it.
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3: It's Tom Ackerman. Well, we finally get some relief this week from the hot weather. The humidity starts to go away a little bit, and it's going to be time to sit outside on the patio, enjoy a nice cool evening, perhaps. 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
8: Thanks for listening to Total Information AM. I'm Megan Lynch. Missouri's former Secretary of State and Afghan war vet Jason Kander talking about the U.S. pullout from Afghanistan 5 years ago today. KMOX's Maria Kina has more.
9: This is what Jason Kander told CNN 5 years later.
10: There's no question that the first Trump administration did not set the Biden administration up for success. And we should also credit the Biden administration for pulling off the largest humanitarian airlift in human history. And at the same time, we should be realistic that after the end of August of 2021, nobody in the Biden administration for a period of months really wanted to talk about Afghanistan because of the political pressure that they were under. And that's when folks like myself and others got involved in private efforts. We should also credit the Biden administration because after several months, they saw the error of that and they began to partner with organizations like ours. And that led to about 5,000 people a month, Afghan allies who faced Taliban retribution, getting out of the country and their lives being saved. And that happened all the way to the end of the Biden administration and then abruptly stopped. And so at the beginning of the Trump administration, there were, as there are today, about 260,000 Afghan allies, men, women, and children in that country who are basically in hiding and are a permanent underclass at risk of being killed or imprisoned at all times, and who we broke a promise to because President Trump made that decision on his first day in office.
9: Just over 4 years ago, Jason Kander talked with KMOX about how he started the Afghan Rescue Project. It began after hundreds of thousands of Afghan people fled their country in the wake of the U.S. withdrawing troops. And hundreds of the Afghan refugees have settled in different areas, including St. Louis, and the Gateway City became a beacon of hope. The 380 Afghans waiting to come over 5 years ago were all in grave danger of Taliban reprisals for the help they provided to the U.S. for 20 years. Jason Kander, along with his fellow vets and civilians, raised money to charter a large private plane and devised a fake wedding, its code name Bella, named after one of his children. Kander says they stayed hidden, awaiting their word. If they could, as a group, present at the airport, manifested on a flight with landing rights in another nation, then the Taliban would be unlikely to capture or kill them.
11: Really terrifying and lethal game of capture the flag that was trying to get someone out of Afghanistan at that moment in time worked like this. If the Taliban finds you and you're someone they're looking for, they can do whatever they want. They run the country. If they do not find you until you have made it inside the airport and you are on a manifest for a flight that is visa cleared by another country, well, now, if they imprison you or shoot you in the head, you are someone that was expected to land in another country, and now it's an international incident.
9: Kander says they were waiting for U.S. clearance to land at a Middle Eastern airbase, but they were all at capacity, so a third-party nation was needed to accept the Afghan refugees. He called their pro bono attorney and the International Institute of St. Louis, got a letter to the foreign minister of Albania. He also called his friend, then Mayor Tashara Jones. Both provided letters to the nation of Albania immediately. Back in July of 2022, those 380 refugees, or fake wedding party goers, were still in Albania waiting for U.S. clearance to come to America. The State Department eventually approved all the Afghan refugees, and in June of 2023, Kander's friend Rahim and his 12 family members from the fake wedding party settled in Kansas City and remain there today. Maria Aquina, KMOX News.
12: These are your political insights from ABC News. The 60-day Memorandum of Understanding between the U.S. and Iran expires today with no sign that an end to the war is near. Over the weekend, Democratic Senator Ruben Gallego of Arizona said concerns about conditions aboard the USS Lincoln aircraft carrier highlight a lack of planning and foresight.
13: They were basically trying and hoping that this war would end up just like the war in Venezuela, and our men and women are now suffering the consequences.
12: North Korea has been supplying Iran with missile technology, but President Trump says his very good relationship with Kim Jong-un led him to scale back joint military exercises between the U.S. and South Korea. One week on the job as Attorney General, and Todd Blanche is refusing the pledge to always act independently of the White House, but President Trump's former lawyer did tell NBC's Meet the Press,
14: "I will act with integrity. Our prosecutors will act with integrity. We will prosecute without fear or any sort of favor."
12: Brian Clark, ABC News.
8: 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Dr. Erica Rutledge is going to give us some tips. 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So Dr. Rutledge is going to give us some help on that. Also, a little bit later this week, why do we apologize in emails? I'll talk with Corina Leslie of Zero Bounce about a study she's done on that. It's now 8:55.
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16: 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According to a new NYU Langone Health study published in Neurology Open Access, adults who avoided all three lived nearly 13 more years free of dementia compared to those with all three factors. More than 12,000 adults were tracked starting in their mid-50s for this study. I'm Margie Schaefer.
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8: Looks like things are getting quieter out there on the roads. Roger Brand has an update from the Overhead Door Company of St. Louis Traffic Center.
0: better.
1: Yeah, we're doing better, Megan. The delays aren't quite as bad on the Illinois side, but westbound 5570 still backed up from 157 up to 255, where you have to go northbound up to 5570 and then west from there. But that run on 5570 looks like it's in good shape now. Northbound 270, north of Doherty Ferry up to by Clayton Road, you've still got some heavier traffic there. We've had signal problems this morning, so I'm still seeing delays northbound on 94 north of Freedens up to Sherman. That's where signal problems were, and it looks like they may have fixed the ones northbound 141 at 64. Things are back on the go there. I do still see a little bit of a backup on 141, though, at Hawkins and also 141 at Creve-Coeur Mill. I'm Roger Brand in the Overhead Door Company of St. Louis Traffic Center.
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9: It is 9 o'clock. We have sunshine now in downtown St. Louis and 74 degrees. I'm Debbie Monterey. For the second time, the U.S. Supreme Court has refused President Trump's efforts to get out of paying E. Jean Carroll for sexually abusing and defaming her. Trump owes Carroll $5.6 million, the high court today declining to reconsider that case. Trump's lawyers say the things he said about Carroll were said when he was president, and therefore he should have immunity. He's also appealing the original Manhattan civil jury award of more than $83 million. President Trump facing fresh criticism for his business dealings today after his own Treasury Department approved a bank charter for a crypto company run by the Trump family. A Trump appointee at the Treasury Department granted the preliminary approval to World Liberty Financial, and financial experts say that is a major conflict of interest. Here's ABC's Jay O'Brien.
5: Before Trump returned to the White House, World Liberty used to list the president, his sons, his Middle East envoy Steve Witkoff, and Witkoff's sons on its website. The page appears to have since been removed. The firm's deals, including in the Middle East, have helped Trump's personal gains from crypto balloon, earning upwards of $1.4 billion from his family crypto businesses alone last year, according to his financial disclosures.
9: The White House denies any potential conflict and says president has his assets in a trust. An owner and employee shaken after being attacked in a tavern in Soulard. This happened yesterday at Hammerstones at the corner of 9th and Russell. In a post on Facebook, the establishment says the owner and employee asked a patron to leave multiple times before he barricaded himself in a bathroom. When they tried to intervene, the man attacked and fled. Both individuals were unharmed. Hammerstone's posting a video of the man fleeing, asking for people to help identify him. The challenge of putting food on the table today is sapping Americans' ability to save for tomorrow. ABC's Jim Ryan says that's the finding of a new Ipsos survey on retirement.
23: Even the term retirement has taken on new meaning, with nearly half of workers saying they'll probably have to keep doing something to earn money in their golden years. Why? The Ipsos poll found that 64% of non-retirees are more focused on their current situation than on setting aside money for a future without work.
9: Another honor for the victor, the massive former Butler Brothers warehouse on Olive, just a block from Energizer Park, was transformed into apartments. The project was one of nine in North and South America to win the America's Award for Excellence from the International Urban Land Institute. The Victor was developed by a Memphis company along with St. Louis architecture and urban design firm Trivers and general contractor Perrick.
24: KMOX AccuWeather, a nice day on the way today as it will turn less humid. We'll have intervals of clouds and sunshine, a high of 83. Tonight, cooler than recent nights under a mainly clear sky, low 67. Mostly sunny tomorrow with a high of 87. The humidity will be higher on Wednesday with some sunshine at times. There could be a thunderstorm with a high of 84. From the Saliga Heating and Cooling Weather Desk, I'm AccuWeather meteorologist Brian Thompson on 104.1 FM, KMOX.
9: It's sunny and 74 degrees in downtown St. Louis. I'm Debbie Monterey, KMOX News.
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0: It does sound like the match game or something.
4: I don't know what garbage bin to throw it into, but we got to find one
0: because
4: to toss
0: isn't,
4: it.
0: I mean, I know, listen, isn't the music that starts your show supposed to some, in some way or respect,

0: kind of represent the vibe of the show.
1: I mean, I
0: guess. Do they think we are a joke?
1: That's what they think.
0: Maybe it's because we give away so many tickets.
1: Well, we should have given away Guns N' Roses tickets, I guess.
0: Yeah, we should have.
1: 314-436-7900. Jump in the show today with your phone calls and text messages on that number. 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The app is so easy to use, where you listen to the show live and then drop us your message, record it and send it. And if you want to watch the show, you can do that too.

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2: Out there today, got a little bit of a break from the heat.
3: Really?
2: Yeah, it is way not nearly as bad as it was. What are you talking about?
3: Way not nearly.
2: God, it is awful. It's great now. I think you can tell. All right. When it's like 85, 85 is still warm. It's still really, really warm.
3: Yeah.
2: But you know the difference between 85 and 100. When you go outside and it's 85 and it feels like it's fall, then you know how bad it's been. So I think that's kind of where we are. But my gosh, hey, what a weekend it was.
3: Buddy.
2: On Saturday, the Cardinals called up a guy, Joshua Baez, who we had heard in the week leading up to it that they were not going to at least call him up on Friday. And they didn't. They didn't call him up on Friday, but they called him up on Saturday. And so this is a guy who's been absolutely raking at Memphis and a lot of Cardinals fans. Maybe you're one of them. They've been out there saying, you got to call this guy up. You got to bring him up. And the team had been very patient with him. And, you know, I didn't mind that. I think it's OK. I figured he would make his way up here before the end of the season. Just didn't think it was going to happen over the weekend. And the guy steps to the plate in his very first at bat. And the very first pitch he saw, he did this.
4: The pitch. He swings and he hits it high, deep to center field. That's back. That's a goner. The first swing in the big leagues. How about that? Joshua Baez goes yard. All Pete Crow Armstrong could do was turn around and wave it goodbye to the bleachers.
2: It was the third longest home run at Wrigley Field this year.
3: So, and I'll just say this to set the stage, because everybody knows where they were when Joshua Baez started hitting home runs. You texted, and I'm so glad you did, because it was a Saturday.
2: You weren't paying attention.
3: I was not paying attention. I had to go get some things done. And Ronj, I don't know what you texted, something like, oh my gosh, you might want to turn this on if you're not watching.
2: I said if you're not watching,
3: Baez,
2: you probably
3: just
2: want to. Yeah,
3: hit his first home run. And it just happened. So MLB app, I rewind it. I start watching the game.
2: And then he came up for a second time and did this.
4: The 3-2 delivery, changeup, and that's hammered down the left field line towards the corner. He did it again! Are you kidding me? A 3-2 pitch, and he hammers it into the bleachers in left field. Baez has homered twice here today, and the Cardinals take a 4-3 lead. Unbelievable.
2: Yeah, it was so right
3: fun.
2: Then.
3: Yeah.
2: He did it two times.
3: Yeah.
2: And I went to an establishment in the neighborhood. I was with some friends. I wanted to catch all the games that were happening because the Bears had a preseason game. Wanted to see it. The Cardinals were playing the Cubs at 1:00. The Sox were on. I wanted to see the Sox game, too. So, you know, wanted to have all the TVs in front of me. And he did it the second time. And I thought, come on, man, that's got to be a joke. And a friend of mine, an hour later, 45 minutes later, was on the way to meet us. And I was like, hey, he's going to be coming up again. You might want to. And I was joking. Mm-hmm. It's like, he's going to be up again soon. You might want to get here for it. And sure enough.
3: Well, then that's when the second one, canceled the rest of my plans.
2: Yep.
3: Planted myself on the couch. I said, I'm not going anywhere till this game's over.
2: And I cannot believe it. I thought when this happened, I was watching a replay.
4: The pitch. A swing, and there's a drive, and that's hit well to right field. That's deep to right. That ball is gone. That ball is gone. Unbelievable. Three at-bats in the big leagues. Three home runs for Joshua Baez. A three-run lead for the Cardinals. He is homer to center. Homer to left. Homer to right. Oh, my goodness.
5: You can't make this up. You cannot make this up. Left field, center field, right field. No doubters, too, by the way. Those are home runs just about anywhere. Have a day, young man.

0: Dude, it just extraordinary. Yeah. My friend was on the way and he walked in and I said, you missed it. He did it again. He's like, he did it again? Like, what do you mean? Like the second time I saw that one? Like, no,
1: he did it again.
0: Third time. You missed it. He just hit another one. So he lines out in his last at bat. Yeah. And, you know, that's whatever. He goes 3 for 4, 3 for 5. Doesn't even matter. He hit 3 home runs in his very first 3 at bats in the big leagues. Just an extraordinary day. Now, he goes 0 for 5 yesterday.
1: Yeah. He got good contact.
0: Which is fine.
1: Good contact.
0: Win.
1: Yesterday.
0: Yeah. And, you know, he struck out 3 times. That's not great. But, you know, hey, if you do what you do on Saturday, like he's not going to hit 3 home runs a game, maybe ever again in his career. Yeah. So hard to do that. But if you continue to show power like that, you can get away with some overs. That's
1: no,
0: okay.
1: I mean, it was so much fun. And you mentioned that, you know, he had that fourth out. I think he was 3 for 4 on Saturday. And it was before the warning track. It was just out in the outfield. But Wrigley Field gave him a standing ovation.
0: Okay. So I have to... I might have to correct the record on what that is. I know those people. And I don't think that is an applause for him. Hey, young man, what a great showing.
1: You thought it was a joke on the pitcher?
0: Yes.
1: No.
0: Yes. If I know Chicago fans the way I know them, they were mockingly applauding the pitcher for finally getting him out.
1: So let me ask you this.
0: I don't think that was an appreciation for what he had done. Okay, that was hey, great job. Finally get this guy out.
1: Can we call your Chicago buddies today? Can we do an audible here at some point today? Call someone from the score or whatever. Get them on the line and let's ask them. Because this is going to drive me nuts.
0: I can text. I'll
1: text
0: ask them.
1: Okay. Yeah. Does it change your mind at all if, because they were panning the crowd, the cameras were.
0: Yep.
1: That everyone had their phones up. A lot of people had their phones up.
0: Well, yeah, because if you're going to see
1: history,
0: you've already seen history, so you're going to see if they're going to if he's going to expand history.
1: So you don't think that some of those people who recognizing they saw history, getting ready to film it, you don't think they were really giving him a standing?
0: No.
1: Okay, we got to text. We're going to do this.
0: I don't. I think they were.
1: We're going to text someone from the score.
0: Listen to me. I know those people. I know them. And they would. That's the kind of thing they would do. Like, hey, great job. Finally got him out. Way to go. Yeah, great.
1: See, Ronj knows these people, which is us and our listeners.
0: And those people.
1: Can I just say this? Going back to our text, because my phone was blowing up. And then, you know, you and Matt, well, Matt was busy. He was playing music, but we were in our thread. We were blowing up that text. But then I started texting my mom because my dad doesn't answer his phone. So I started texting my mom. Is dad watching this game? Is dad listening to this game? Which, of course, he is, because like I said, he never misses a game. And I had friends texting me that they were out at the store and people started yelling like, oh, my gosh, he did it again. So Ronj texts us, and I'll skip some of the texts, but I like how they escalated. The first one, as we mentioned, after Baez's first home run, if you're not watching, Baez homered on the first pitch he saw. Good stuff. And so then I turn on the game. He's like, it was a bomb. And then a few minutes later, dude, he just hit another one. And then a little bit later, holy blinking blank.
0: Yeah. That's all.
1: It escalated.
0: I couldn't believe it.
1: It escalated quickly.
0: And I'll tell you what, if the guy never gets another hit, at least you have that day.
1: You have
0: because
1: that
0: was so much fun, man. Good for him.
1: And I learned, I was, so yesterday, I thought, I love listening to Cardinals baseball while I run. I used to listen to the Rams games while I ran. And of course.
0: And you still do because you're a big Rams fan.
1: Yeah, that's right. I listened to the repeats, the replays. Mm-hmm. No, I was listening to the Cardinals game while I was running, which also meant it was super hot. But Ricky and John were talking about when Baez got called up on Saturday. You know, it's that quick call up from the minor leagues, and they had been on a road trip, and his gear was in pretty rough shape.
0: Yeah.
1: And so he borrowed cleats from Blaze Jordan, and he borrowed batting gloves from Jose Fermin. And then he had that game, and the Hall of Fame called and said, we want all your gear. And so it's really funny because Blaze Jordan let Baez borrow his cleats, and he's never going to get them back because they're going into the Hall
0: That's
1: of Fame.
0: Right.
1: And the same
0: That's
1: with
0: right.
1: the batting gloves. Wouldn't it be funny if you let this guy, this rookie, borrow some of your gear, and you'll never get it back because it's going into the Hall of Fame because he breaks he makes Major League Baseball history. That's pretty funny, right?
0: Yeah, because your shoes are in the Hall of Fame and you weren't wearing them yes. when something was accomplished in them. You're like, all right, well, I guess there they are. That's a very cool thing.
1: Would you ask, would you say, hey, can you please put my name at least and say these are Blaze Jordan's
0: shoes? They might say, a lot of times the shoes have a name on them somewhere. Maybe they do. I don't know.
1: I think it's really funny to let someone borrow your stuff and then you don't get it back.
0: I think it's, but if like you said, if there's ever going to be a moment where it happens, let it be a moment like that. Very, very cool stuff. And I cannot wait. We're going to talk to Matt Pauly at 10:30, host of Sports Open Line, pre and post game. And I want to ask him about yesterday's at bat, because he had a bases loaded chance. And was it the sixth inning? The sixth or seventh, somewhere in the middle of the game. And he struck out looking on a pitch, and it was not a strike, and he did not challenge it. Mm. And he could have, and he would have won the challenge if he had. So I'm curious if he just felt timid about, because if you're a rookie, you don't want to waste a challenge. I don't know if he felt like he had the authority to do it.
1: Because it would definitely, like you said, you hit 3 home runs in your debut, and then the next game you challenge a pitch, yeah, might feel a little...
0: Yeah, maybe. So he might feel timid about doing that. He should have done it because he would have won. And maybe something big happens there with the bases loaded. However, his day was so good on Saturday, as we get to break here. And we want to hear from you. 314-436-7900. Where were you when it happened? But it was such a big day, and it overshadowed the entire weekend. The fact they won the series against the Cubs kind of overshadowed by Joshua Baez, and the fact that yesterday you had Jordan Walker and Alec Burleson each driving in 4 and both hitting home runs, and we're still kind of talking about Baez, but it's because he had a historic debut. Nobody has ever done what he has done. Great moment on Saturday, and hopefully there are a lot more of those home runs to come, but what an awesome time. 314-436-7900. And again, we will talk to Matt Pauly at 10:30 on KMOX.
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1: We love to hear from you. 314-436-7900. This is from Mailman Lou. He texted last night, believe it or not.
0: He said, trying to get a jump on it.
1: He said, to the Chris and Amy show, I'm taking my son to Iowa State University for college after work. Can you believe it? I wanted him to be a Tiger, but at least he's not a stupid Jayhawk.
0: That's, I can accept that.
1: I think that's fair. Thank you, Mailman Lou.
0: Nobody likes Kansas.
1: No.
0: Except for the Chiefs now, because they're going there.
1: Yeah.
0: They're picking up their stadium and taking it over. Another texter says Matthew Boyd was out of the game by the fourth at bat for Baez. And yeah, I think what he's referring to is my contention that Cubs fans were not actually cheering for Baez when he lined out in his final at bat on Saturday. I think they were cheering to mock the Cubs for finally getting him out.
1: It's a mocking standing O. Because they were standing.
0: A lot of people were standing anyway. I don't think they stood up after the fact. I think they were standing.
1: Did you text your buddy yet?
0: No, not yet.
1: Text him now. Text him right now.
0: Just listen to what I'm telling you. I know these people. I know them. They were mocking their team. See, okay. I make this contention sometimes that sports fans around the country generally are the same. And you know, like if you're a diehard fan of any team, I think you have the same amount of passion. If you're a Cardinals fan, that if you're a diehard Cubs fan, you have the same amount of passion for your teams.
1: Yeah.
0: That I don't think any one fan base is better than another at that. But I do think there are differences in personality.
1: Yes.
0: And yes, maybe here in St. Louis, if the reverse had happened, if Pete Crow Armstrong, you didn't know anything about him, and he made his major league debut here, and he homered in his first three at-bats, and then the final at-bat, he gets out, I think you would probably have a good deal of Cardinals fans applauding him for the accomplishment. Like, hey, that was a really cool thing that you did
1: today. I know we would have, because I actually was there for a debut, and I can't remember if a guy hit a home run or did something, but Cardinals fans cheered pretty loudly for this opponent.
0: But I don't think Cubs fans do the same thing. I think they were probably more upset because mm-hmm. they're in a pennant race.

0: now. They're in a playoff chase. And they thought they had a chance to catch the Brewers in the division, which maybe they still do. But the Cardinals kind of did. I don't want to say they did away with it. There's still a lot of time, but they made it tougher. But I do think that because they're in this playoff run and they're always a little agitated as it is, maybe not as much as Sox fans are, but they are agitated.
1: Yeah.
0: I think they were just kind of pissed that, like, really? This guy, you gave up three home runs to him and three at bats. You can't get him out once. So they finally get him out. I think they were mocking their pitching staff.
1: Interesting.
0: Yeah.
1: Yeah. I mean, that's a fair contention. Well, as always, we love to hear from you through on 4436-7900. 1618 says, I was with out of town friends, showing them all around St. Louis on Saturday. I didn't see what I had missed until I got home and checked social media. By the way, they were all Cubs fans. We had seen in the afternoon that the Cards had won, but we didn't realize the whole story.
0: Yeah.
1: And we have another 618 that I'm not friends with. I don't know this person.
0: Okay.
1: Not happy with the weather today. Too cold. I had to wear sleeves today. Not trying to do that in the summer.
0: Yeah, it's really chilly out there.
1: So can I just say, I'm going to double down on our question of the week. Would you rather have 2 extra weeks of cold to get rid of 2 weeks of hot, or vice versa? And obviously we picked the cold.
0: And we had our Twitter poll.
1: Yeah.
0: Our question of the week last week, and 2/3 of you voted for the hot. You would rather have 2 extra hot weeks, which is insane, but go ahead.
1: Yep. So I just want to say, on Saturday, I want to thank the 4 separate people who stopped in Forest Park on Lagoon by the golf course, asking me if I was okay and or needed help. Because, Ranj,
0: you were dying.
1: I want to tell you 3 things. When it's 100 billion degrees, you can wake up at 4 in the morning or 4:30 in the morning. You have to, in fact, to get a run in before it gets too hot, and it's still hot. 2, if you're running when it's hot, you get heat exhaustion and you feel like you're going to throw up and you feel dizzy and you feel sick. And 3, the heat is cumulative. After day after day after day of being in the heat, you start to feel sicker, quicker. More quickly. Guess what you don't get in the cold?
0: That.
1: Yep. Yeah. Any of those things. That doesn't happen in the cold. So I had to bail.
0: Every day's a new day with cold weather.
1: You know what?
0: It's a reset.
1: That is a great.
0: Mm-hmm.
1: That is a great point.
0: Mm-hmm.
1: We should have cold weather motivational posters of how great cold weather is.
0: Yeah.
1: No. So I had to cut my workout short because I was working really hard in this workout and I was on Lagoon running. And I thought, you know what? I don't feel right. So I started walking. And as I was walking, I thought I was going to either throw up or pass out. And this is how my brain was not working. I was going to lie down by the entrance to the golf course where the parking lot is. I thought, I think I need to lie down right here.
0: Like on the grass?
1: The grass. You know, because I just, all of a sudden it made sense. Like, I think I just need to lie down. And I wasn't even lying down yet. I was just walking. And I had 4 separate people stop and say, like, do you need help? And I said no, but I probably did. So thank you to those people who stopped. It's just so hot. Yesterday.
0: Did anybody poke you with a stick to make sure you were okay?
1: Well, I wasn't lying down.
0: Oh.
1: I was walking.
0: Oh.
1: Yeah, but I think they would have. They probably would have taken out a putter. Probably.
0: Yeah, just like, she all right? She dead?
1: Yeah, yeah. And then kind of poke. But guess what I did yesterday in the middle of my run? I got a snow cone. There was a snow cone stand, so I stopped and I got a snow cone.
0: In the park?
1: Nope, in Grant's Trail.
0: Oh.
1: Along Grant's Trail. So
0: that's
1: I
0: lovely.
1: Stopped. Lime snow cone.
0: As we mentioned, 150 years ago on Saturday, which is August 22nd, the city and county voted to separate from each other, called the Great Divorce, and has long-lasting effects to this day. And this is Great Divorce Week on the show. When we come back, we're going to talk to author of This Day in St. Louis History, the famous, infamous, and everything in between, Joe Sonderman, will join the show in a moment on KMOX.
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1: Listen to this. 74 degrees right now. Not as hot today. Pleasant with intervals of sunshine. A high of 84. Tonight, mostly clear. A low of 66.
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16: Meet me in St. Louis, meet me at the fair.
0: St. Louis is an interesting town and region. A lot of fascinating decisions have happened over the years here in this city. And as a result of some of them, we still feel the effects today. One of them, maybe being the biggest, is the Great Divorce, which happened 150 years ago this week, where the city and the county split. And with that vote happening on August 22nd of 1876, we thought we would have the Great Divorce Week. So we're going to talk about all kinds of

0: great divorces this week. Joe Sonderman is the author of This Day in St. Louis History, The Famous, Infamous, and Everything in Between. And Joe joins us on the Quiver River Electric guest line. Good morning, Joe.
1: Good morning.
0: So tell us, how did this whole thing happen? Where did it start? We know that the vote happened 150 years ago. So what was the reason behind it?
1: You know, first of all, we shouldn't even be having this conversation for a couple of reasons. First of all, the vote failed the first time. And second of all, the vote was paperwork was filed on July 4th, which was a legal holiday. And you're not supposed to file legal paperwork on July 4th. So that's one reason it was illegal. But the vote failed in the city, in the county, overwhelmingly by 3-1. And in the city, it just barely passed. But there was a recount. There was allegations of fraud, as there were many times during elections in that era in U.S. history. And the recount found that it had passed. So we shouldn't even be having this conversation. But the way it came about was, St. Louis was a very different place in the 1870s. We were among the top 10 cities in the United States for population-wise. And the city limits at the time, or the city at the time, only stretched to about Jefferson. So you had 315,000 people crammed into an area east of Jefferson. So it was, and people got around by horseback and by horse and buggy. And so in the wildest science fiction dreams, no one could have dreamt that someday, city limits extending past Grand would be necessary. No one could have dreamt that you would be able to get into a car and drive, 15 minutes and be 15, 20 miles away. That was just, it was just inconceivable at the time. And the people in the city didn't like paying for services for the farmers in the county. The city needed sewers. The city was building, a really rapid rate, and they needed sewers for sanitation and for cleanliness and everything. And they needed money for sewers. So people in the city really resented having to pay Farmer Brown for a road in Clayton when they needed money for, infrastructure in the city. And so that's how it came about, was through that.
2: So, as you mentioned, the proposal was submitted after midnight on July 3rd, which is basically July 4th, which you couldn't do, and that the measure barely passed in the city but failed in the county. And then there was the whole issue with election officials, falsifying the count and swearing to false returns. So if there was pushback to it, whose idea was it in the first place?
1: It was a lot of people's ideas, but it was mainly politicians that pushed it through. It was mainly powerful politicians. And, in 1876, they had the power to push through something like that. But they ordered the officials, election officials, to change ballots, because they were afraid of losing their power. So it's quite the story how they, how they basically rigged an election.
0: Joe Sonderman, author of This Day in St. Louis History, The Famous, Infamous, and Everything in Between. So this was the idea popular among the people? Because, from what I understand, the politicians wanted this, but is this what the citizens wanted at the time?
1: It's funny how at the time, I think so. I think the people in the city, like I said, really resented paying for services for those people, in the county. And now the worm has completely turned. It's the exact opposite. Now it's the county where there's resentfulness towards the city. And I think that's, I think it was popular among the people, but I think the politicians really pushed it through.
0: Yeah, what you touch on there, I was going to ask you that question. When did that change? Because, like you said, now it is the county where a lot of the resources are, where a lot of the people with money are. And yes, there's still some of that in the city, but a lot of that did over the years move out to the county? Was it just a gradual

0: thing, or did it happen fairly quickly?
1: It happened fairly quickly in historical terms. The city grew exponentially, you know, in the after the Civil War, the city grew very rapidly. But after the turn of the century, it was the county that grew rapidly. The invention of the automobile and the expressway system, it made the city and the county flip rapidly in terms of, you know, if you consider it in historical terms, within 50 or 60 years, by 1920, they had realized that the city was falling in population and that the county was rising, and that if they didn't do something, that eventually the city would fall out of, you know, the top 10. And so in 1920s, that was the first time they made an attempt to reunite the city and the county. And they tried it again in the 1950s, and they tried it again in the 1960s. And even as recently as 2019, with the whole Better Together thing, they've tried it. But it was fairly quickly.
2: It's really interesting. You know, you mentioned that just how things really flipped, and the city back in 1870 controlled almost $148 million in taxable wealth compared to $14 million in the county. And you said the city didn't want to have to pay for the farmers and those people and felt that it was unfair. So, you know, when you look at that and how much America was growing in the 1800s, was it just a lack of imagination? Like, they go, hey, everything is going to fill up with people eventually, and the county, the area is going to grow. That seems like a lack of imagination.
1: Well, it's easy to say that looking back, you know, from today, because we are aware of all the things that happened. But in 1876, they were predicting that St. Louis, that the city would reach a million population. St. Louis was so important that there was even a movement to move the nation's capital here. And it's not so much a lack of imagination as a lack of knowledge of the future, of what the future would bring to, you know, to the city and to the county. Now, again, you could not conceive that when they laid out the new city limits, they pushed it as far west as Forest Park. That was at the time even criticized as going too far. A lack of imagination, but certainly a lack of foreseeing the future. Well,
2: and I guess I'll just maybe, like you said, it's easy to say that now. Maybe their imagination assumed St. Louis would be what Chicago is. They assumed
1: what we've had.
2: Yeah.
1: We had assumed that. We had assumed that St. Louis was the future great city of the United States and that it would have a million population. And Chicago at the time was growing rapidly because of the railroads. The other decision that led to St. Louis not being the future great city of the world was the lack of a railroad bridge until the Eads Bridge was built. And Chicago got the railroads as a result. And so that was something else that led, but that's another topic for another day. Why a lack of imagination on our part led to that.
0: That seems to be our historical problem. Is that this region just has a lack of imagination. And I kind of think it happens now, too. It's not just in the 1870s. It seems to be going
2: on
0: today.
2: We're slower to move.
0: Yeah, and that's a problem.
1: Yeah, we're slower to move.
0: That's a problem. We need to fix that because it's a damn problem. All right, Joe Sonderman is with us. And so just going back to the vote and the drawing of the line of where the city would come to an end, the agreement was that the city would get both of the big parks, right? Tower Grove Park and Forest Park. Why was that so important?
1: Mm-hmm. Well, it was so important because at the time it seemed like those were huge assets that the city people would use, the city dwellers would use, and not necessarily so much the county. And so the city thought, you know, well, if we take it all the way out here, it was 61 square miles or something like that, I believe, which at the time seemed plenty. I mean, at the time it seemed plenty. They converted it, you know, they said, you know, this should be enough for all time, and, you know, we shouldn't need to present. And O'Fallon Park, Tower Grove Park, Shaw's Garden. And in this, in return for all that, the city assumed the county debts and pledged good roads and bridges, you know, for the entire region. They said, you know, we'll still help you with bridges and roads and everything. But nobody again, thought for a minute that it wouldn't be enough, that the St. Louis would need to expand its boundaries over the next 50 years.
2: You know, and you can't say that nobody feared this was happening or saw it coming, because there were bids to reunify the city and the county back in 1924, and then again in 1930. In 1945, a Missouri Constitutional Convention featured exasperated city planners. In 59, a New Deal was proposed. And then in the 60s, there was even a plan to try to divide St. Louis into boroughs, like in New York, but also there were issues there that representation wouldn't be fair. And in 73, the Rand Corporation shamed St. Louis on the national stage. It said that during the 1960s, jobs and per capita income had increased only half as fast as in the nation as a whole. So, I mean, this was decade after decade. It was a problem.
1: Yeah. And but again, by that time, it was too late. By that time, especially by the 1950s, we had 88 municipalities in the city. And then there's also the racial aspect of it. You know, in that the whites were fleeing the city in great numbers for the suburbs, and the city was solidly Democratic, the county bipartisan. So that silenced it for a while. But it was too late to do anything. And it's almost, I wonder now that whether it's too late now, even, because it simply would take too much to put the city and the county back together.
0: Last thing for you, because if you look at the population of the city, it peaked in the 1950s. I mean, there was an increase, every decade through the 1950s. And then by 1960, the slow decline started. What started that? Why did that happen, that we started to lose the population? And because I think people think of it as, oh, well, this is a last 20 years problem. Well, this goes back to the 1960s.
1: Yeah. And even before that, it started mainly because people simply just wanted to live in the suburbs. And St. Louis is unique. St. Louis is one. Well, there may be one other city, I believe Pittsburgh, where we have this type of government, and where the city wasn't able to expand to include the suburbs. The suburbs should be part of the city as far as area wide. If our city limits were the size of Kansas City's or Indianapolis's, we would be in a top 10 city in the United States, and our crime statistics would be somewhere in the middle, because you would be counting the entire region and not just the more depressed area of the city. So it was suburban flight. I don't want to use that. I can use the term white flight, because it was, but it was more suburban flight. More people just wanted to move out to the suburbs. People wanted better schools. People wanted better things. And most cities can expand to take that in and make it part of their tax base, but St. Louis never could. And this is when people asked me years ago to come up with the top 10 most important dates in St. Louis history, I ranked this as number one, because it ranks and it affects every single aspect of our lives in the city and the county today.
0: No doubt about that. Joe Sonderman, appreciate it. Thank you for being with us today.
1: Thank you, guys.
0: Joe's book is called This Day in St. Louis History, The Famous, Infamous, and Everything in Between. Appreciate Joe Sonderman joining us on Great Divorce Week on KMOX. And baseball fans, I got a feeling who might hit a home run today. Maybe it's Joshua Baez again. Maybe he gets back on the horse after going 0-for-5 yesterday. He's got two opportunities today. I assume he's going to play in both games. 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
2: Ranj, I am sure you saw this, but former Major League pitcher Tommy John passed away on Saturday at the age of 83. He was

0: four-time All-Star. Obviously, the surgery named after him. But yeah, the New York Yankees issued a statement. And he had a short time in St. Louis, correct? No? I don't know. Sorry.
1: I don't know. If he did, I don't remember.
0: I did have a question, though. I don't mean this to be inappropriate. It might be too soon. I'm not sure. But he had the surgery, right? And the surgery was very pioneering. And he was able to pitch afterwards. And it was Dr. Frank Jobe. Would you think that it would be named, like, Frank Jobe surgery?
1: No,
0: like, if you were the doctor who pioneered it, would you name it after the guy who got it or the doctor who did it?
1: Well, I think the name just kind of happened. It wasn't like, oh, from now on, we are calling this Tommy John surgery. I think he was a prominent person who got the surgery done, and therefore the name stuck to him.
0: Because I knew about, as a kid, knew about the surgery before, like, I knew of Tommy John.
1: Yeah.
0: And they're like, well, it's named that because of the player. But yeah.
1: Yeah. Because he was a pitcher who had the surgery and, you know, they came back from it. 1974, he had the surgery done.
0: Wow.
1: Yep.
0: Wow.
1: Amy Marks Kors, Chris Ranji, when we come back, you know, you think that we talk about poo a little too much? Well,
0: bad news.
1: You're not going to like the next segment.
0: You're going to hate this, actually.
1: Remember the firefighter who went number two? He went dookie in the airport.
0: In a box.
1: In a box.
0: Where the food was stored.
1: Yeah. Well, there's news on that guy. We'll talk to Sean Malone, KMOX reporter, when we come back on 104.1 FM.
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10: A significant milestone for Google's Gemini AI app, which has topped 1 billion users. Alphabet CEO Sundar Pichai announced that Gemini is the company's fastest growing product ever, and it's 14th to hit the 1 billion user mark. OpenAI's ChatGPT hit 1 billion users in July, and OpenAI announced that it's expanding its ad campaign on ChatGPT in several more markets. I'm Jason Brooks.
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0: It is 10 o'clock, and right now in downtown St. Louis, we have sunshine and 76 degrees. I'm Debbie Monterey. A stalemate continues between the U.S. and Iran. President Trump claiming there has been back-channel discussions with Iran's Revolutionary Guard, but Iran's foreign minister denies that. And Iran is continuing its patrols in the Strait of Hormuz. ABC News contributor and former Defense Department official Mick Mulroy says it's been 60 days since the memorandum of understanding was signed and no progress has been made.
1: It doesn't look like we're close at all. In fact, the situation now is almost entirely focused on the Strait of Hormuz, which, of course, wasn't an issue before the war started. But now it has become not only the main focal point, but basically the primary discussion at large.
0: Missouri has $5 million a year to spend on helping people with gambling addictions and apparently has only spent a fraction of it. The Post-Dispatch reports of the $5 million, the state has only spent about $636,000 of it on focus groups, counselor training, and a community survey. The Missouri Gambling Commission says the State Department of Mental Health, which is in charge of spending the money, is still building its system to disperse the funds. In Hawaii, raging floodwaters caused by Tropical Storm Lala washed away the vehicle of two paramedics who had to be rescued. Hawaii County Mayor Kimo Alameda says there are no known deaths from the storm.
2: 65,000 people don't have electric. I mean, all of this devastation. And right now, there's no reports of storm-related fatalities. And we pray that remains true.
0: Nearly 30 years after Tupac Shakur's murder, the man charged at his death is going to trial. Prosecutors allege Dwayne Keith Davis, a.k.a. Kef D., planned a drive-by and provided the gun that killed Shakur. Davis laid it all out in a tell-all book, but now Davis is pleading not guilty, saying he just lied to sell books. ABC News legal contributor Bernarda Villalona says prosecutors will lean heavily on the book's details.
3: Once he gets arrested is now when he's like, I have nothing to do with this book. So laying that out for the jury, I think, is going to make the huge difference for this prosecution.
0: Shakur remains a cultural icon and considered one of the most influential and versatile rappers of all time. He was nominated for 6 Grammy Awards and was inducted into the Rock and Roll Hall of Fame in 2017. The 28-story former City Place Hotel downtown on 4th Street has been vacant since 2019 as a number of developers have tried and failed to do something with it. Now Devco Residential Group is planning to convert the tower into affordable housing. Devco is based in Washington State and manages more than 10,000 apartments across the country. According to the Business Journal, work could begin next year. Its neighbor, Mansion House, is currently undergoing a $195 million redevelopment by New and Found. 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Clouds and sun, less humidity, a high of 83 degrees. Tomorrow, mostly sunny and 87. Right now, it's 76 degrees in downtown St. Louis. I'm Debbie Monterey, KMOX News.
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7: We've got Sean Malone in. He just stepped in from his duties out there. He was editing sound.
8: His duties?
7: Oh, I didn't mean it like that.
8: Oh.
9: You've been thinking of that since Friday, haven't you?
8: Yeah.
9: You've
8: yeah.
9: had that in the can.
7: No, I don't even know what you're talking about.
9: How many times did you rehearse it in the bathroom mirror this weekend?
7: I don't rehearse anything in the. If it's not obvious, I don't rehearse anything in the bathroom mirror.
8: Does Sean your Malone, bathroom have a mirror? Because still not apparent if it does or not.
7: Ugh. Are you out of jokes for the day?
8: I'm done.
7: Was that it?
8: That was the last in my joke box. That was the last joke in the joke box.
7: Sean, so some time ago, there was a local firefighter who, for some reason, went poo-poo in a kitchen area at the airport.
8: In a box.
7: In a box in the airport.
9: In the food prep area.
7: In the food prep area
9: of the airport.
7: So they had to burn the airport down, of course.
9: Yeah, that's the whole reason we're getting a new airport, actually.
7: So, but there's an update on this firefighter. Can you first of all, what in the hell was what?
9: Who knows? I mean, this was a personnel matter. So in terms of the why behind it, it's going to be hard to get details of that unless someone explicitly tells you what was said behind closed doors, which they're not supposed to.
7: Real quick, do you think in this whole process they find out who it is because he's on video doing it, right? So inevitably they

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2: Walking away.
3: Yeah, there's a lot of options.
4: Send it to Coligard.
5: Yes.
3: But, Sean.
5: You have a problem. Not only are you in trouble, but you need to go to the doctor.
3: Sean, I can't remember this part. Is that how it was discovered? That he left it there, or did
2: recall.
3: A security guard see it in real time? Or did someone open the box looking for some forks or maybe bananas?
5: Oranges.
3: Oranges.
2: And you just smell it and, oh man, something smells bad in the food prep area. Something must have gone rotten.
5: So what has happened to this man?
2: He is no longer employed with the St. Louis City Fire Department as of Friday.
5: And that's it?
2: That's it. He's out.
5: There's no, punishment on top of it? It's just you've lost your job?
2: I mean, if there's any kind of punishment, that's not going to be determined by the city fire department. That would be determined by St. Louis County, because that would be their jurisdiction if a prosecutor were to press charges out there. And if there's any kind of a civil matter, and there certainly could be. The whole food prep area everything from my understanding had to be thrown out in that food prep area.
3: Because to me, this is
2: so
3: easily
2: the company HMS Host. That's a lot of money. You got to think about all the food that goes through St. Louis Lambert Airport in a given day. A lot of it goes through that food prep area. Now think about all of that having to be completely thrown out and tossed. Mm-hmm. That's a lot of money that you're losing at the end of the day.
3: To me, this is easily a misdemeanor. There's no way there isn't some kind of legal issue. Because
2: I haven't seen any charges pressed up to this point. I haven't checked since the weekend has come and gone, since prior to Friday when he was removed from his position. But last I checked, I have not seen any charges pressed against him to this point.
3: But I feel like if someone wanted to, they could. Because of all the reasons you mentioned, how is defecating in a public food prep area,
2: I think at least
3: leaving it
2: civil,
3: there?
2: A civil lawsuit would be the easier slam dunk, because it should be pretty easy to prove damages where, yes, this is all the inventory that we had at this time that then had to be thrown out and reordered. And the airport could probably turn around if they really wanted to and say, this is what we lost in sales because we didn't have this food to be able to sell to customers at this point. So, I haven't seen any civil litigation against this individual yet. But that, now that the matter of personnel has been determined, I guess we'll just wait and see if anything comes forward in the future in that angle.
5: This is probably a better question for Brad Young, but I'm assuming then the city would be on the hook for it because he's a firefighter, or no, because he's not on duty.
2: He was on duty when it happened. No. So there was a lot of duty when it happened, in fact.
3: Come on, guys.
2: but I don't
5: Everybody
2: know.
5: In
2: that
5: this
2: would
5: room
2: be a good question
5: up.
2: For Brad Young, whether or not the city fire department would be on hook for something like that, since he was employed and at that moment working as a St. Louis City firefighter.
5: Well, there had to have been a bathroom close enough.
3: I've
5: heard of emergencies.
3: I've had emergencies. I've never done that.
5: Well,
2: not in a box in a food prep area.
3: No, not even close. But I would assume that this guy, maybe you wouldn't classify it as a mental health crisis. Maybe you would just classify it as he's a little, I don't know, not pleading insanity. But I don't think that he was using sound mind to do that unless he was mad at someone.
2: He had a brain fart.
3: Well, but do you know what I mean? Either he's nuts. Either the guy's crazy and just did it, or
2: he just
3: had
2: panicked.
3: It out for someone.
2: I don't know about have it out for someone.
3: But if you panic, you take it with you.
2: Maybe.
3: You don't leave it.
2: Or maybe that's what happened in the moment of panic. And again, this is a firefighter, so hopefully they can handle a high-pressure situation.
3: Yeah, right.
2: But, maybe you just panicked and it's like, what do I do? Just get out of here. Hope nobody saw you without thinking, maybe there's a camera in here.
5: Well, you can't. I don't know.
3: You got to assume there's a camera everywhere, first of all.
2: Especially in an airport.
3: Yes.
2: Like a post-9/11 airport. I feel like other than bathrooms.

0: rooms, maybe.
1: I just assume they're in the bathrooms, too.
2: Yeah.
1: I assume cameras everywhere. Are in the bathrooms, no matter where I go, especially in an airport. Okay, so can you tell we have Sean Malone in from the KMOX newsroom? So what happened with this ATF ambush?
0: Yeah, so last month, St. Louis City police officers and ATF agents were conducting a traffic stop on someone who, as it turns out, was completely unrelated to the incident, when all of a sudden shots were fired at the police officers and the ATF agents and a whole bunch of bystanders that were there as well. Now, by some miracle, nobody was hit by any of those gunshots that were rattled off at police officers. The officers jumped in their vehicles, chased after the car that shot at them. Eventually, the car was abandoned and the assailants took off running. Two of them are in custody now. So we don't have an exact motive as to why these people decided to shoot at St. Louis City police officers and ATF agents, but I was able to get the probable cause statement, which showed a lot of deliberate actions taken by these individuals to try to hide their locations that night and conceal themselves. So, for example, the car was spotted on Flock traffic cameras with the license plate on it. And then at a certain point, it's spotted on another camera a short time later with the license plate not on the exterior of the vehicle. It was eventually found inside of it when the vehicle was abandoned and officers went through it. The one individual, a few hours before the shooting, turned his cell phone off so it couldn't pin his location every time he got a text. Another individual left his cell phone at his house the entire night, so he didn't even bring it with him. But now two 19-year-olds have been charged. And one of them seems to have some serious, serious drug connection to this. He had he was arrested after the shooting in Alton, Illinois, a short time later on charges of distributing meth at his home. When they conducted a search warrant, they found 2 pounds of meth there, boxes of ammunition, firearms, and a large sum of cash, which I've heard is north of 6 figures of cash.
2: Wow.
0: So that one of those two individuals had some serious, apparently at least, alleged drug ties just based on the probable cause statement. Again, neither individual has said, yeah, this is why we decided to shoot at St. Louis City police officers randomly one night when we were driving past them. But they're, you know, talking with Thomas Albus, the U.S. attorney for the Eastern District of Missouri, there were deliberate steps taken to show maybe not that was the intent going into the night, but the intent of doing some form of wrongdoing is apparent by those actions that were taken.
2: And then I know you said with the ambush that these two 19-year-olds did, they did know or they didn't know that it was ATF. To them, was it just they were shooting at police officers?
0: I don't know if they knew it. Who all was okay. there? You know, these were marked police cars conducting a traffic stop. So they at least had to know it was cops. Whether or not they knew, okay, are there, you know, ATF agents or some other kind of federal agents that are there as well? I don't know about that. Because again, they didn't even give their, up to this point at least, they haven't provided any motivation as to why they did this shooting.
2: Doesn't that escalate it? Not that, I mean, shooting at cops is a really big deal, but then if you also shoot at federal agents,
0: are federal charges, so that's this is probably why this is being handled as a federal case, because it's not just St. Louis City police officers that are involved.
2: And that's what I mean, if they were just, either way it's really bad, but I wonder if they knew they were getting the feds involved when they did that, considering how deeply involved they were in drugs, as you mentioned. I mean, that's a ton of drugs, that's a ton of money. If we didn't have
0: that, to do something like that is just, strange of like, why would you, you know, not that there wasn't any interest in this person in the first place. I mean, he wound up getting arrested separately entirely on a completely different situation in Alton, Illinois, a drug related situation. But you put a massive target on your back. You know, they found this individual's fingerprint on the license plate that was in the car. They found he actually, and BJC declined to comment on this, he was employed at BJC. They found a BJC bag and an ID badge, his employee ID badge, in there. So if you've got all this other stuff going on, you made yourself a massive traceable target by leaving this stuff in the Ford Fusion that you and your buddies wound up ditching that night.
2: and we were talking about flock cameras.

0: and how there have been an invasion of privacy. But I'm guessing you mentioned in the story that these guys might not have been found if not for the Flock cameras, or maybe not as quickly.
1: I don't know about that. It just contributed to more evidence showing the motivation. How the it's not like the it showed that the license plate wasn't just not on the vehicle ever. It showed that a few hours before the shooting, it was on the vehicle, and then at a certain point, it was removed from the vehicle. So that at least eliminates the deniability of, well, no, we weren't trying to conceal what we were up to that night. I just got the plates a week ago and never wound up putting them on. Now that argument is at least gone. But in terms of tracking them down, they abandoned the Ford Fusion and took off running the shooters. So it's not like the Flock camera allowed them to track it down. Now, during the chase, maybe, I don't know what exactly went into the chase, because the officers that were shot at were the ones pursuing the vehicle that shot at them. So I don't know if maybe, you know, the real-time crime center was utilizing Flock cameras to be able to track where they had gone afterwards. I don't know exactly how the sausage was made there, but at least the Flock cameras that are in the probable cause statements, the screenshots from them, it's from before the shooting, and it's specifically about the license plate. Here's photos of it on this street at this time with the plates on. Here's 20 minutes later on this street without the license plates.
2: Sean Malone, you cover everything from poop in a box at the airport to really serious issues, and we appreciate you. Thanks for coming in again.
1: Makes a well-rounded job.
2: Really, it really does.
0: We appreciate you, Sean.
2: KMOX reporter, guys. Sean Malone with us here on 104.1 FM. Joshua Baez had that fantastic opening game. His debut on Saturday was otherworldly, and we are debating whether or not Cubs fans were actually giving him an ovation or they were mocking their own team. I have an opinion on it, and I've gotten some outside counsel.
0: Good.
2: And we will bring that to you as well on KMOX.
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6: All right, so everybody knows what happened on Saturday. Joshua Baez, an historic major league debut. Nobody has ever hit three home runs in their debut, and he did it back to back to back to start his career. So just an extraordinary thing. May never happen again, considering it hadn't happened in like 150 years. I don't know if it will.
7: And they showed his stats, like by the time he was for his fourth at bat, it said he was batting 1,000 with three home runs.
6: Yeah, so his
7: unbelievable.
6: After his first three at bats, and I tweeted this at the time, that yes, I know it's only three at bats, but the fact that he had a batting average of 1,000 with a 5,000 OPS, which means it was perfect, like every at bat's a home run.
7: Yeah.
6: It's just, it was funny. So anyway, that day happened, and there's been some discussion, like all the things about it that we've talked about. Some of the discussion has been, wow, it's really cool of Cubs fans to give him a standing ovation. They finally got him out on a line out to left field. And when that happened, obviously, I think people were hoping, oh, my God, please go deep again. Please do four in a row. That would be amazing. Mm-hmm. And it didn't happen. He flied out to left. A lot of Cubs fans were up and clapping. And my contention is that I think, if not all of them, the majority of them were just kind of mocking their own team, because that's how they are. That's how Cubs fans are. They're like, oh, finally, you got him out. Great job. Great job. That it wasn't a, hey, well done, young man. I am so proud of you. Never seen anything like it. I don't know that it's that.
7: Even though the fans, and I say this because it is an acknowledgement of history, even though a lot of the fans had their phones out to record more history.
6: Yeah, that doesn't matter, because they're thinking, well, we might see something here. He might hit a fourth. So I contend that the majority of people were probably doing that. So I decided to reach out to one of the resident Cubs experts at The Score in Chicago, our sister station, Matt Spiegel. We've had Spiegs on the show before. He does a podcast about baseball broadcasting, and he had John Rooney on before. At any rate, so I asked him, what do you think happened? Was it an acknowledgement of a great moment in baseball history? Was it Cubs fans being pissy about it because they finally got him out? How did he see it? And this is what he says.
8: You know, it's funny you ask, because I think that moment overall was really unique. Here's my perception from sitting in the radio booth at the moment. He comes up for the fourth time. Cardinals fans stand up and cheer. Cub fans get pissed at that. They start to cheer and stand up and get in the face of the Cardinals fans, cheering for Boyd to get him out. Then Boyd gets him out on a fucking rocket to left field, and it becomes this unified cheer of some Cub fans happy that he made an out, some Cub fans having transitioned to applauding the guy and showing respect. And I love the respect ovation on the road. It's one of my favorite things. There's definitely some of that going on. And that combo mixed in with the Cardinals fans giving him genuine cheers. Make sense? So you had like three different cheers that coalesced into an interesting noise.
6: Okay, so
7: that makes
6: he says
7: a lot
6: it's a
7: of sense.
6: He says it's a mixture of things. Yeah.
7: I like that.

0: That answer. That's the one I believe.
1: Okay, that's fine. I still think the majority of them were mocking their own team. Like, how are you going to let this guy hit three bombs off you in the only three at-bats he's ever had? And they're in, again, they're in a playoff run right now. They're trying. They're already upset because they've been underwhelming the last couple of years. They've been supposed to be good, and then they weren't good enough. And so there's a little animosity going on there. So I do think that some of it is, hey, and of course you're going to let your main rival, you're going to let this call up with your main rival do that to you in this really important series at home. So, I can see it being a mixture, but I would bet that most people were just being pissy about it.
0: We'll have to see what Matt thinks. Although, Chicago fans, if they were unhappy on Saturday, they had to be even more unhappy on Sunday, not only because the Cardinals continued to hit big against them, but Dansby Swanson is now on the IL because it looked like he has an oblique injury, which is a pretty big deal, like you said, for a team that's making a push to lose a guy that's been good for them.
1: And Hancock's got an oblique injury. He'll never recover.
0: I thought they were going to name it the John Hancock injury.
1: Well, that's not how that works. He's been injured before.
0: I don't understand. Why is it not called the John Hancock injury?
1: I don't have an answer for you.
0: We did have a texter when I said with Tommy John surgery, you know, why would it not be named Frank Job surgery?
1: The surgeon who performed it.
0: And the texter said that it was a surgical procedure. He didn't discover a plant. He established a procedure. He didn't discover a plant. And that's why.
1: As we hit the break, a texter in reference to the firefighter relieving himself in the prep area at the airport, going poo-poo in a box and leaving it there. This texter says, Arizona Senator Mark Kelly says in the book Courage Can Save Us that when he was in the U.S. Merchant Marine, he saw sailors relieve themselves in the shipping crates where the bananas are. That's why he always washes bananas before he eats them.
0: That's disgusting.
1: People are not doing that, are they?
0: No.
1: But you ever notice sometimes you pick up a banana, there's a little sticky thing on it?
0: Why are bananas sticky? Is that why?
1: I hope not.
0: Oh my gosh.
1: Now I can never eat bananas again. We'll talk to Matt Pauly, an amazing debut from Joshua Baez on Saturday. We'll talk to Matt about that and more. 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
2: Now, KMOX weather from the Celica Heating and Cooling Weather Desk.
0: 78 degrees right now. Not as hot today. Pleasant with intervals of sunshine. A high of 84. Tonight, mostly clear. A low of 66. 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
13: The pitch, a swing, and there's a drive, and that's hit well to right field. That's deep to right. That ball is gone. That ball is gone. Unbelievable. Three at-bats in the big leagues. Three home runs for Joshua Baez. A three-run lead for the Cardinals. He is homer to center, homer to left, homer to right. Oh, my goodness.
14: Yo, Paulie.
15: Paulie's a great name.
14: Yo, Paulie.
15: What'd you do for Paulie? Anything?
14: Me, Paulie. I was responsible.
16: Paulie, we're here because of you.
17: Pretty cool thing that happened over the weekend at Wrigley Field in Chicago. Cardinals took two of three, and in the process of doing it, that man, Joshua Baez, with his very first big league game, he homers in his first three at-bats. In fact, one of them, very first pitch he ever saw, very first swing he ever took in the big leagues, resulted in not just a home run, but it was a bomb to center field. He hit that thing really hard, and as we mentioned earlier, the third longest home run at Wrigley this season was off the bat of Joshua Baez, the new call-up for the Cardinals. Time to go to the Quiver River Electric guest line. We got Matt Pauly with us, the host of Sports Open Line, Redbird Rush Hour, which is at 5 o'clock on weekdays, and Cardinals pre- and post-game. And by the way, this is a day-night doubleheader day. Two Cardinals games happen today. The first one, the pregame show at 11:45 and the first pitch at 12:40. And then the first pitch for game two will be at 5:40 today. Matt Pauly, what's going on and how fun was that this weekend?
18: It was amazing. It was that Saturday performance and seeing something that had never been done. It's not too often in this game of baseball we get to see something as big as that that's never been done. You know, we see like weird, small, quirky things that have never happened in the game before. But a guy hitting three home runs in his first three at bats in his debut, doing that's just never happened, huh? You know, so much history in this game, and that has never happened. It's awesome. You know, people were comparing that to the Fernando Tatis two grand slams in one inning against the same pitcher thing, because that's a record that will never be broken. That's something that's never going to happen again in all likelihood. If at the very most, it would be tied. It would never be bested. And, you know, we don't, maybe there's a way that this is bested, but this seems like it's in the very similar neighborhood to something that in our lifetimes, we are likely to never see this again.
19: You know, I know you can't get into the head of a player, but it had to have been so surreal for him, which we know it was. In some ways, does it make the next game more difficult for him? Does it take off the pressure because he's already performed, or does it just feel like he knows he can't do that again?
18: I don't think it impacts the next game. And you would have to ask him. I don't know. I just think when you get to that level of being a ball player, no matter how wonderful of something you accomplish, I think you realize the next game is the next game. And part of this game is just being ready for the next day, because no matter what, there's another game coming generally the next day. And that's exactly what happened. So I don't know. I don't know if he was asked that question. I didn't see that answer. I think it's an interesting question. But my guess would be that his performance in game one did not carry him to his performance in game two. But I mean, just all the stories, you know, his father passed away a few years ago, and that was really publicized earlier this year, where on the anniversary of his father's death, he hit four home runs in a single game for Memphis. He talked about on Saturday that there was this bee that was just hanging out with him out in the outfield, at times landing on his bill, and he wasn't worried about it, but there was something kind of surreal about this, you know, bee just flying around him, all that, and he felt like his dad was around. And I don't know if you guys saw, but he got to the ballpark and he had all of his minor league stuff, because and the team had been, Memphis had been on the road, so he didn't really get the opportunity to grab like new good looking stuff. So he got there and he's got a New Balance shoe deal. Blaze Jordan has a New Balance shoe deal. So I think it was Brian Torres went and grabbed a pair of Blaze Jordan's cleats, and that's what he was wearing, so he could have good-looking red cleats. Had to go get him a new belt, had to go get him a few things, and like the team was basically dressing him in some ways before the game got started. I mean, there's just, it's not just the three home runs, which is awesome on its own. It's all this other stuff that just makes the story that much better.
20: And his, he had a ton of people at the ballpark there to see him.
18: Yeah,
20: a ton of family and friends. And I know that's
19: 30 people or something, I think.
20: And it's pretty standard. It doesn't always get to happen on the road, especially at a place like that that is full a lot of the time. So it was really cool that he got to have all of his family and friends there.
18: Yeah, 30 people. And you could just tell how much the moment meant to his mom. I was watching the TV broadcast, and Danny Wexelman went up there and did an interview with the family as the game was going on, which was awesome. And then, you know, there's been lots of photos of them on the field together after the game and the emotion of that moment. Just so awesome. It's days like these, moments like these, that are part of the reason that we get into this line of business, because that's beyond baseball. That is just, that's a special human day.
20: And as we're talking about this, I just glance up at MLB Network on TV, and Mark DeRosa and Xavier Scruggs are breaking down the home runs right now. So it got a lot of national attention. And here was another thing that I'm remembering now. I had gone out with some friends during the day. We were watching this game, watching some preseason football. And after this happened, for the several hours later, I noticed that, I think it was MLB Network, maybe it was ESPN, they have their information crawl at the bottom of the screen that they've had for years. Well, they had a box off to the right that said something to the effect of Joshua Baez, major league debut, hits three home runs or whatever. And that stayed there. It was just there, like, this was the biggest story of the day by far, and it was being acknowledged for the rest of the day. I thought that was the coolest thing.
18: Yeah, just it that is very, very cool. And taking it in, I was out at the I wasn't watching when the first home run hit. I was listening to the game on the radio, and I was out with my family just running some errands, final weekend before school starts. So you got a lot of stuff to get done. And we were kind of flipping through the stations a little bit, and then the game comes on, and my wife had run into Target to return something while I stayed out in the car with my daughters, and she got back in the car, and I said to her, because I knew Baez was coming up, I was like, hold on, don't change the station now. I got to hear this. And Rooney's call was really, really good. And then we get home, and I'm watching the game, you know, a little bit later on, and it's time to put my daughter down for her nap, and I got in trouble a little bit because I heard that Baez was coming up, and like I ran out of my daughter's room to go watch the TV and see the third home run. I mean, it's just I think all of us kind of have this is one of those games I think that we're all going to kind of remember where we were at and what we were doing. And again, going back to the Tatis thing, I remember exactly what when I was watching that home run, the game with Tatis when he hit the two home runs, the two grand slams in the same inning. I was a kid, but I remember that as vividly as it happened yesterday, and I think this is going to be the exact same thing where I remember very vividly the entire run of the day as Baez hit the three home runs. It's a really, really cool moment in Cardinal history.
20: So I want to ask you about yesterday because he goes 0 for 5, which he's going to have those games, but there was a really big moment, and the Cardinals had a comfortable lead at the time, so you know in the end it did not matter. But he's got a bases loaded situation. I thought it was a 2-2 count, but it might have been a 3-2 count. And he strikes out looking on a pitch that was clearly out of the zone, and he did not challenge it. And had he challenged it, he absolutely would have won that challenge. And I wonder, does he not feel like he has the authority to do it? You know, like, because I know some guys, they're younger, they don't want to step on toes, they don't want to do too much. So I wonder if that factored into it. Did you notice the same thing?
18: Yeah, I saw it, and there was a lot of social media reaction to it as well. I don't know where he's at. I wish I had a better answer to that question. I should text Alex Coyle, who's the Memphis broadcaster, and ask him how often he challenged pitches at AAA, because it might just be something that he's not real comfortable doing or doesn't like doing. There's guys out there who have basically said, look, I'm not going to challenge. It's just not something that I want to do. I don't get the sense that that's probably Joshua Baez. I bet he's it probably was just a moment where he didn't really think to do it, and you know, in a whirlwind first couple days. So I would assume that he's going to kind of cycle into that. But yeah, it clearly would have been a call that went in the other direction without a doubt. It was a terrible call.
19: Well, and I said this earlier when Ronj brought up the non-challenge, and again, it's getting into the mind of a player. But is he conscious that he's a rookie and like, hey? A lot of times in professional sports, rookies do have that respect for the big leagues. You got to pay your dues. So do you think it crossed his mind? I'm going to come up here, hit three home runs, and now, you know, I'm going to the next day challenge a pitch that maybe it felt a little bit presumptuous for a rookie?
18: No, I don't. I doubt it. And I'm trying to think back to spring training. I feel like there was a situation in spring, and I think it was with him. And if somebody's listening and can correct me on this, I will gladly take the correction. But I think it was with Baez this year where in spring training he challenged back-to-back pitches, won each of them, and then drew a walk. And it was just kind of a notable thing that happened. I think that was him. So I don't think you can. He is not worried about where he places, I think, in the clubhouse. He walks in with a lot of confidence and kind of loud confidence. That's and not in a bad way, just that he knows how good of a ball player he can be. And that's been talked about. Oliver Marmol has mentioned kind of the way he carries himself. So I think it was just a moment where maybe he missed going through a challenge. There are some rookies that feel that way, but I don't think a lot of them. I think guys believe that they deserve to be there. You know, Sal Stewart in Cincinnati is one of the guys who challenges as many pitches as anybody in baseball, and there was no slowing him down on that. So I don't know. I would just, without talking to him, my guess would just be it was just a moment where he kind of missed it or forgot it or didn't realize it or whatever it might be.
20: All right. And also, we should acknowledge, and it's that's how amazing the weekend was with Baez doing that on Saturday. And then he got the Cardinals winning two of the three. But Burleson and Walker yesterday each had four runs batted in. Each of them hit a home run. So other guys were contributing, but they've been overshadowed by this remarkable rookie performance.
18: Yeah, so Walker and Burleson are the only teammates in Major League Baseball who, is it 80 RBIs? I forget the number in front of me, but I saw it yesterday because Burleson's RBI count is now at 90. Walker's is now at 88. They're the only teammates that are basically at that height of RBI total. So, and that's something that we need to keep watching now. I mean, both these guys clearly look like they're going to zoom past 100 RBIs, and 100 RBIs is always kind of a mile marker that we look at for players. Where are these guys' RBIs going to be? And that's going to be some pretty heady territory for teammates to have that number of RBIs.
20: All right, long Cardinals day today. Doubleheader. Mm-hmm. The pregame show for game one is at 11:45, so we're just under an hour away from that. Then first pitch at 12:40. Game two will start at 5:40. I know you'll be on the broadcast for, you've got post game for game one, and then you'll handle game two, yeah?
18: Yeah, and then between games one and two, we'll do kind of a Redbird rush hour at whatever time happens to be leading in for however long. Bernie and I will do that. So, we've got, I think Tom's handling game one pregame, and then you're stuck with some version of me for a lot of time after that.
20: Let's go, baby. Thanks.
18: Let's go. Yep.
0: Yo, Paul Lear, your sister's with me. I'll call you back later. See ya.
20: Yeah, less than an hour. It's all Cardinals for the rest of the day on this station, which is pretty cool.
19: You know, I forgot I was going to mention this earlier in the show, but General Mark Hertling texted me this morning, said he was on Morning Joe with former Senator Claire McCaskill, and Joe Scarborough and General Mark Hertling and former Senator Claire McCaskill all talked about the Cardinals and Baez for like 10 minutes.
20: I'd love to hear
19: on
20: it.
19: On MS Now. Yeah.
20: I'd love to hear it.
19: It's kind of cool.
20: But, you know, I know that what happened over the weekend was, I love when something happens that is a big enough deal. Mm-hmm. Something that happens in our world, in our little St. Louis world that doesn't get a whole lot of attention. So when the tarps off thing was going on, national attention, that's great. Good national attention.
19: Yeah, yeah.
20: And then what Baez did, good national attention. And it does seem like when the really good stuff happens, it's usually Cardinals related. So
19: that is true. Yep. They are a big part of our city's selfhood.
20: And game one, pregame show at 11:45 today here on 104.1 FM KMOX. And you know what you can do? 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
19: All right, would you like a fun fact, Ronch? I thought you would appreciate this.
20: It depends on how fun it is.
19: All right. R.H. Bing was an American mathematician. He died in 1986, but he worked in geometric topology and continuum theory, and he was so distinctive and fundamental in the work that it became the field of study is called Bing type topology because of R.H. Bing. So his dad was Rupert Henry Bing, but when he was born, his mom thought that Rupert Henry was, quote, too British for Texas, so they made his name R.H., like just R, just H, Bing. So his name was the initials. So when he applied for a visa, he said his name is R.H. Bing, and it doesn't stand for anything. And the people at the visa, they said, like, well, we can't use initials. We need your name. So he explained, no, my name is R only, H only, Bing. And when he got his visa was made out to Ronly Honly Bing. It was. His visa was Ronly Honly Bing because it was R only, H only, Bing.
20: Can I ask you a question?
19: Yeah.
20: Why are we talking? Where did this come from?
19: Funny. It's funny. I heard it.
20: What's it? Where did you hear this?
19: I don't know. A British podcast.
20: Just any British podcast?
19: I listened to a British podcast.
20: What is it about?
19: It's called No Such Thing as a Fish. It's comedians reading fun facts, and then they just go off.
20: I don't know that in my entire life,
19: what?
20: I know a more niche person than you.
3: Boring!
20: Everything you like is just so specific.
19: How can you not appreciate Lonely Bing? 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
20: You know, there's something wrong with you.
19: You know what? There's something wrong with you. Every time I try to have fun, you are like a fireman with a box.
20: Fun?
19: You poo-poo it.
20: Pajeski, is this fun?
6: It's moderately fun.
19: Matt's not allowed to talk.
20: Moderately fun.
6: Matt's essence of fun.
19: 12. He has no essence
20: it's got a hint of fun.
19: Yeah.
20: It's like that hint water. It kind
19: of
20: tastes like orange.
19: LaCroix?
20: Yeah. Yes.
6: Isn't the same truck at a lemon.
19: If soda is fun, I'm LaCroix.
20: Yeah.
19: It was in the same like truck as a lemon.
20: Like at the airport, it kind of tastes like poop. The food kind of tastes like
19: essence.
20: Why does it?
19: Essence of firefighter.
20: Essence of firefighter poop. That's what it is.
19: You know what? I'm just trying to have a little fun.
20: Well, you're about to have fun because we're going to talk White House. White House correspondent Andrew Egger with the Bulwark will join us when we come back. Hour 3 of the show on KMOX.
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32: Back to school time could be a good time to introduce an allowance into your kids' routine, especially if they've reached a certain age.
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32: As for the right amount, financial planner Shane Gornick says a good starting point is
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0: It is 11 o'clock, and we've got sunshine with some clouds downtown, 78 degrees. I'm Debbie Monterey. President Trump has run out of appeals to the Supreme Court in the E. Jean Carroll case.
1: This is where the $5 million judgment against President Trump in the case brought against him by writer E. Jean Carroll comes to an end. The money has already been paid, but the president will get no further appeals as the justices declined to rehear the case they'd already denied to hear once. The

0: president's petition in the first E. Jean Carroll suit, however, the one worth $83 million, alleging defamation, is still pending. In that appeal, Trump is alleging he is immune from prosecution from the comments he made about Carroll because they were made in an official capacity. And as president, he cannot be held liable for them. Sherry Preston, ABC News.
1: St. Louis Public Schools hosting an additional community engagement meeting. The school board scheduled to vote on the Future Ready plan in August, but pushed a vote back to October following continued questions by parents and staff at recent community meetings. Tonight's meeting starts at 5:30 at the Carlane VPA Middle School. Teachers in Roxana could be walking the picket line in a couple of weeks.
2: After months of unsuccessful negotiations, including help from federal mediators in recent weeks, the Roxana Teachers Union has voted to authorize a strike. The union says the main sticking points include the pay scale for more experienced teachers, as well as how vacancies are filled. Teachers already on staff want to keep language that allows them first dibs on openings. The first day the Education Association could legally go on strike is September 3rd. A strike would impact roughly 1,700 students. In a release to parents last week, the district says it values the district's teachers, but has a responsibility to manage public resources. Megan Lynch, KMOX News.
1: What once was a gold watch and a going-away party has become, for many Americans, a step into a new line of work. ABC's Jim Ryan tells us about the changing face of retirement.
3: Even those who plan to step away from full-time work at some point in the future do expect to need some type of employment to make ends meet. But finding that part-time job may be difficult. In a new Ipsos poll, 29% of people who've already retired say artificial intelligence is making jobs harder to find.
1: University City dipping into savings to make ends meet as it faces a financial crunch. The new city administrator, Brooke Sharp, tells the Post-Dispatch tracking spending was done so poorly she's not sure how much money the city has and says an external audit was never completed. In June, Sharp told the city council at a budget meeting that the city would be $12 million short because it spent $40 million on operations but only took in $28 million in revenue. Former city administrator Greg Rose is saying Sharp is overstating the problem.
4: Pleasant and turning out less humid this afternoon with times of clouds and sunshine, a high of 83. Mainly clear and cooler tonight, low 67. Mostly sunny tomorrow, high 88. From the Saliga Heating and Cooling Weather Desk, I'm AccuWeather meteorologist Brian Thompson on 104.1 FM KMOX.
1: 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Right now, we've got sun and clouds, 78 degrees downtown. I'm Debbie Monterey, KMOX News.
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6: I'm the Eggman. I'm the Eggman.
7: Well, it's a Monday, which means it's time to chat with our good friend and White House correspondent for The Bulwark. He's also the co-author of the Morning Shots newsletter for The Bulwark. And that is Andrew Egger, fellow St. Louisan reporting from Washington, D.C. Before we get into the unfun Washington stuff, Andrew, did you catch the Joshua Baez game with him making his MLB debut with three straight homers?
8: Hey guys, thanks for having me. Every time I hear that life's too short for boring radio tagline, I'm ready to run through a wall. I unfortunately, and to my shame, I did not catch the game live. I watched the highlights later. I was texting with my dad and my brother. They were giving me updates about the first two, and then it was like, oh, he just hit another one. And then I had a great time showing the highlights to my wife, like watching her sort of growing reaction after each one. It was a very magical time.
7: That's awesome.
8: MVP.
9: See, we were talking about this. Like, if he goes the next 100 at bats and he just hits a home run in every single at bat, he gets to be the MVP.
7: 100%.
8: Yeah.
7: 100%.
8: Yeah. JJ Weatherholt's got to watch his back.
7: Well,
9: that's right.
7: I appreciate Andrew noticing that life's too short for boring radio.
8: Yeah, you know, it's a good tagline. I'm serious. My pulse goes up.
7: We didn't come up with it.
9: With any of this stuff.
7: They also gave us a game show music entrance to our show. I'm not sure how that started. We're working on it, but
8: you don't need to tell me these things. As far as I know, this is all, you know, this is all exactly the way you always wanted it.
9: So the U.S. deal with Iran has expired. Now what?
8: Yeah. this is one of those strange things. I mean, the deal hasn't been around. It hasn't been functioning for more than a month, right? But today is officially sort of the 60 days that we have run out the clock now on the 60-day memorandum of understanding. It's an interesting time to look back on the stuff that was supposed to have been decided right now, including a new sanctions program, or rather a lack of a sanctions program, the full revocation of U.S. sanctions on Iran, a lot of new decisions about reopening the Strait of Hormuz, and decisions to be made about the level of a civilian nuclear program that Iran was going to be allowed to have, all this sort of stuff. Of course, we now find ourselves in a very different

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2: Some sort of joint tolling, joint ticketing system for traffic in and out of the strait. The president this morning made a threat against Oman, saying that if they get in the way of whatever deal he wants to strike, he'll bomb the hell out of them, which, you know, he's been saying a lot about Iran, but this is the first time, to my knowledge, that he has said it about, again, U.S. ally Oman. And so it kind of just remains a mess. You know, we've been stuck over there a lot longer than any of the principals were planning to be, or certainly were hoping to be. And unfortunately, there really still is no end in sight for this conflict.
3: Well, speaking of being over there a lot longer than expected, the USS Abraham Lincoln and the conditions on board that ship have been in the news. Pete Hegseth, the Secretary of Defense, said that, no, the conditions are completely misrepresented, was his phrase. But then we also know military publications like the Navy Times and Stars and Stripes have talked about several sailors who have tried to jump overboard. Is there any more clarity about the conditions on the USS Abraham Lincoln and really what is going on there?
2: Yeah, so there have been a number of these stories that you're gesturing to of just, you know, real, I guess, misery would be the word to put it. They have been stuck there for a very long time, you know, much longer than these deployments are typically supposed to go under ideal circumstances. I mean, living on one of these carriers is I have a Navy friend who called it a state of nature to me. Excuse me, a couple of days ago. I mean, it's really just, you know, even under ideal circumstances, it's not a picnic. It's not an easy life to be stuck on this, you know, giant floating boat that exists to, you know, deliver payloads to our military more so than to be like an excellent berth for our sailors and things like this. And again, also under even sort of ordinary circumstances, what has become ordinary circumstances, it unfortunately is not that uncommon for these rotations to stretch out much longer than you know you would hope they are, or that they're originally planned to when they sail out of U.S. ports. This is seen as a pretty intractable is not the right word, but a long-standing problem for the U.S. military. It's a big part of why Republicans have been flogging the idea of you know, putting more money into these programs, getting these more of these ships up and running more quickly to be able to, you know, still put force everywhere that we want to be able to put it as a military, but without quite these Herculean marathon stints for some of these sailors out there. So you can kind of see what Hegseth and these guys are gesturing toward is the idea that, like, it's not really just a problem with this conflict. This is just sort of the way things are, unfortunately, for our military more often than we'd like right now. But that's not to gloss over how hard this is on some of these sailors. I mean, it's just a real drag to be on one of these boats for giant lengths of time.
4: Meanwhile, as we visit with Andrew Egger on the Quiver River Electric guest line, the president with a Truth Social post yesterday, sort of, I don't want to call it antagonistic, but it was critical of South Korea and the joint military exercises they conduct. And he mentioned what a great relationship he has with Kim Jong-un of North Korea. So it was a long post, one of his longer ones. What do you make of all of that? And has this raised any sort of alarms? Because it was kind of a strange comment to make.
2: Yeah, you would have a hard time to find a better example of Donald Trump's very unique approach to geopolitics on the global scale, where basically the entire pre-existing alliance superstructure, the countries that, you know, we have been on great terms with for a long time, we have real strong joint integration with them, we work hand in glove with them around the world, he finds all that a little bit boring. He finds all that a little bit suspect. He finds all of that sort of stinks of multilateralism to him and the liberal world order and all of this stuff that he doesn't have time for at best and has real suspicions of at worst. What he really likes are going and finding

0: you know, the America's longstanding enemies, and striking up this sort of mano a mano relationship with leaders like Kim Jong-un or like Xi Jinping in China or like Vladimir Putin of Russia or, you know, various Arab leaders in the Gulf states. You know, this is the way he likes to conduct business, is to get in a room with some powerful leader and basically sort of vibe his way through a bilateral diplomatic relationship just with the two of them, and then let everything else sort of flow downstream from that. So that's how you get into a bizarre situation like the president of the United States prioritizing, apparently, according to his own words, diplomatic ties with North Korea. You know, they of the long string of lunatic authoritarian nuke holders, prioritizing that relationship over our longstanding diplomatic relationship with South Korea, and you know, being willing to pick a public diplomatic fight with South Korea over these joint military exercises that in our president's telling are sort of unduly menacing to North Korea. So that's just kind of the really remarkable situation we find ourselves in, and it's because of that personal dynamic to the way Trump conducts business.
1: Andrew Egger, we appreciate you, and we know that you have your finger on the pulse of everything that's going on in Washington, and that is why you were unable to watch the whole Joshua Baez thing happen. Right. So you're forgiven. You have important.
0: It was a day game. Come on.
1: You have important. You have important things to worry about. So you're forgiven.
0: I wish, man. I wish I had gotten to. I mean. That would have been great. Thank you. Thank you.
2: Andrew just hasn't been the same.
0: It's a load off my mind.
2: You haven't been the same since they traded Lars Nootbaar.
1: That's right.
2: Because you started the Newt chant, and it just felt personal to you.
0: Yeah. I've been dining out on that for years now, and you know, it's sort of lost its appeal as a piece of St. Louis trivia.
1: Just to recap for people, Andrew believes he started the Newt chant at Busch Stadium.
0: You didn't have to say believe. I feel like I've established this to your satisfaction a couple of times on this show. You could back me up here, Chris.
2: Andrew, in the words of President Trump, we're looking into it.
1: We're looking into it.
0: Yes. All right. Yeah.
1: Andrew, thanks. We'll talk to you next week.
0: Thanks, guys. Always fun.
1: Andrew Egger, White House correspondent for The Bulwark, the Morning Shots newsletter. You should subscribe to it. So coming up next, this weekend is the Foodies Eat First Festival, which is happening on the 22nd and the 23rd downtown. And it also happens to be Savannah Bananas weekend. So might get some tourists in town. And this would be a good thing to do while you're here over the weekend. We will talk to Brad Intowaldi, the founder of Foodies Eat First Fest, and Liz Schuster, chef at Tenacious Eats. They will both be in studio next on KMOX.
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9: Well, as I mentioned, this weekend is Savannah Bananas weekend. Because they're going to be at Busch Stadium. It's always a huge deal, just like it was last year. Also a very big deal. It's all happening at the same time. The Foodies Eat First Festival is Saturday and Sunday. And you can find more information at foodieseatfirst.com. We have with us in studio the founder of Foodies Eat First Fest, friend of the show, Brad Intowaldi, is with us. And from Tenacious Eats, Chef Liz Schuster is here on the show as well. It's good to see you both. How are you doing?
10: I'm doing great. It's a festival week, so thank you for having me.
9: Yeah, we talked to you a few months ago as you were getting ready for this, and now I guess you kind of have to be totally ready, right? Everything good to go?
10: Yes, everything's pretty much set. You know, it's you have your nerves because there are things you can't control. I mean, luckily most of my festival is going to be inside, but the weather's going to be nice this weekend. But it's, everything's good to go. And I mean, I'm trying to lose a few pounds. I don't know how to do that in the next 4 days.
11: That's terrible timing.
9: Yeah. What, you want to lose pounds so you put them back on or what?
10: Oh, yeah, yeah. That's why, you know, I'm going to try to wear black shirts because it hides the fat, you know.
11: It's slimming.
12: Do what chefs do. We wear drawstring pants.
10: I'll do that. I tell people when we promote this, I'm like, bring your stretchy pants, bring your fun friends. Like, it'll be good.
11: Yeah, that's awesome. So for people who aren't familiar with Foodies Eat First, how did you come up with this idea? Give us a little history, a little origin.
10: Yeah, so I started out during COVID highlighting mom and pops, and over the years I've connected with hundreds of local businesses, and then I was starting to get invited out to food festivals around the country, and I was being invited to go as a St. Louis guy, and then I started to go to other ones on my own, and I'm like, why don't we have this in St. Louis? Like, we have all of this talent, but and plus, like, we have events in St. Louis where, let's say you go to a place with a lot of food trucks, right? You want to try like six of them, but you're stuck spending $25, $35 each spot. So what we did is, it is inspired a little bit by Epcot, you know, except for Epcot, you spend like $200 just to get in the door. We're not doing that, you know. But yeah, we do have a fee to come in. And I always tell people, like, hey, like, there's the insurance, there's security, there's, you know, air condition, renting the facility. And plus we hire real artists. So a real artist draws our stuff. We're not just using the new wave of AI and stuff. But, you know, for me, it was like creating something that's affordable. So whether, you know, you can only afford to, you know, come in and have five bites, you know, you're spending between $4 to $8 literally eating at chef's restaurants that, you know, they have high overhead, but it could cost $35, $50. I mean, we have Australian Wagyu, which I'm sure people know what that is and how expensive it is. With caviar, that's coming from Miami, you're going to spend $8. Do you understand? That's like a $50 bite. We have a cheese wheel. That itself is over $200. And there's only a few places here in St. Louis that does it. So we've been able to build something that is very intentional. It's affordable. And

0: Also, if you want to eat as much as you want, we do have VIP packages, because like I always tell people, I know what it's like to sit in the last row of Busch Stadium, and I know what it's like to sit behind home plate watching Yadi Albert, right? So it's like we have this $20, you know, get you in to experience the best of the best. And then also it's like if you'd want to go on the VIP route, like we bring an entire like you'll see all kinds of St. Louis coming in. Mm-hmm. Like mm-hmm. And it's so beautiful to see.
1: Also with us in studio from Tenacious Eats is Liz Schuster, chef there. You'll be participating this weekend in Foodies Eat First Fest, which, by the way, is at the Post Building downtown on Tucker, 900 North Tucker. So just a couple of blocks away from here. So I know you have to be looking forward to this weekend. Are you ready to go?
2: I am so ready. I'm beyond excited. So every time I talk to Braden about what we're doing, I get goosebumps because he really trusts all the chefs and the artists that are participating. He's putting aces in their places, I think, and then is enabling us to be as creative and awesome as we want to be. And this is actually my third Foodies Eat First Fest experience, because the first time I came as a VIP and I got to try every single food there for a chef. To be able to walk around and not be cooking and to enjoy it as a guest, that was really important for me. And I love the fact that this is also an opportunity for chefs and guests to interact one-on-one. Yeah. We normally, like, will come out of the kitchen and, you know, we're all sweaty and, hey, oh, thank you. I'm so glad you like the dish. But a majority of the time, we can't exit the kitchen to talk to our guests. So really, it's a great opportunity for chefs to talk to the people who are eating their food, trying it and explain it and have that human connection. It's so gratifying as a chef.
3: Well, and with Tenacious Eats, you have a passion, as you say, for food and film.
2: Correct.
3: So you're part of the Sinners movie dining experience at the Foodies Eat First Festival.
2: That's correct. We, Brad and I talked. The last one I did as a chef, we did a showing of Meet Me in St. Louis. And we collaborated with the Muni because they were getting ready to showcase that live at the Muni Theater. So we did a showing of the film. Mm-hmm. And we talked and we discussed what film we thought would really resonate with St. Louis, with our deep history, our culture, cumulative, like everybody. What movie would really hit home for our guests, for chefs? And we decided on Sinners.
0: Yeah, we didn't know it was even possible. But when she realized it was possible, I'm like, oh, that's a no-brainer. And I was just excited. I was super excited.
2: When I got the licensing, I was ecstatic. I think I texted you like 10 different things, like boop, boop, boop, boop. And he's like, all right, what's going on here, chef? And I was like, we got the licensing. We can do it. And I didn't think it would work well if it was just my interpretation. We have a whole collective of chefs. We have Chef Travis Parfait, who owns Sister City's Cajun and Barbecue. He's from Duloc, Louisiana. Mm. Oh my gosh, his food is amazing. By the way, it's
0: the best.
2: Oh, it's a mystical experience. And then, so these are other chefs that I have a chef crush on that I want to eat their food. Chef Simone Faure, who owns, Choquette STL, and she's doing grits on site. I don't want to give too much away. Should I? I should be. Like keep some of it secret.
0: Tickets are going fast, so I mean you can hint a little.
3: Hurry
0: more.
3: Up and get your tickets. Yeah, like as she's talking, the tickets are flying off the shelves.
2: And then we have Uhuru, which is a bakery and cafe, which just opened this past weekend in North City, and they're doing two different pies. They're doing a sweet potato pie and they're doing a chocolate bourbon pecan pie.
3: Mm.
2: I'm just.
3: Are you going to make it? Your eyes are just like lighting up right now.
2: Stretchy pants. I'm just beyond excited to work with these other chefs. We're also bringing in a hoodoo practitioner, Jade Moore, who owns Sincerely the Craft. She's so brilliant and so professional. Our guests will not only be able to try food from all these different restaurants and chefs, but they'll also be able to get a reading or, you know, tarot card reading, or they can create Annie's amulet. If you've seen the movie, you know exactly what I'm talking about. And then I guess, should I talk about the dance scene?
0: Yeah, let's talk about it.
2: Okay.
0: It's like a movie trailer here.
2: It is. We have dancers that will be participating in, have you seen the movie?
1: No, I haven't yet.
3: I haven't.
1: We were just talking
3: Matt,
1: about it today.
3: I can't see. I'm not good with scary movies, yeah. But well, Matt's seen it multiple times. He loves it.
2: It's more than scary because it isn't what you think it's going to be. It's not about horror. And that's what we decided we weren't going to concentrate on. So there's no jump scares. This is about, really, we decided as a collective, it was going to be about being immersed in the food culture, the music culture, the dance culture, the magic aspects. So we will be showing the film during this event. And there's this quintessential scene where our main character, Sammy, is playing a piece of music that conjures spirits from the future, the past, and everybody's on the dance floor at the same time. I get goosebumps every time I talk about that scene. So,
1: you definitely don't want to have jump scares while people are eating.
0: Oh,
2: no.
0: Yeah.
3: You choke on your
1: Braden is wearing the Katz's Deli shirt.
3: Yeah.
0: Yes, limited edition.
1: So Katz is going to be there again. This is the second time they've been?
0: Yeah, second time they're coming to St. Louis. You know, so we have the Sinners experience, which is seriously, people from all over the world's going to be tuning in just to see what we're doing here. Mm-hmm. People from all over the country's coming for that. But then we also have Katz's Deli, who we are, I think, one or two spots in America that they're coming outside of New York. You know, they get 3,000 customers a day. And so we're able to bring them in here. And then we have all this other talent, you know, and that's what, once again, just like with the Sinners experience, everything is so intentional. You know, it's, you go to a concert, you have your headliner, you have some opening acts, but in 2 years, that opening act is the headliner. And so when people come, they're going to be able to try just a good assortment. But yeah, you know, we're coordinating 600 pounds of pastrami, some hot boxes this morning, and my wife is probably tired of hearing pastrami and cats. She likes hearing cats because we have cats, but cats is.
3: Yeah.
1: And I'll tell you what, I don't know how, but somehow all kinds of Katz's Deli content ends up in my feed.
3: It's good stuff.
1: I see it all the time.
3: But so, like you said, lots of other food too. Macy's Prime Barbecue. Mm-hmm. Nikki Slices is gonna be there. The love pizza. Nikki Slices. Yeah.
1: Well, so tickets, as you say, are going quickly. FoodiesEatFirst.com.
0: Yes.
1: That's FoodiesEatFirst.com. Get your tickets for it. It is Saturday and Sunday. And I would envision there are going to be a lot of people here for the Bananas games this weekend. So hopefully some of those folks will come by, too.
0: Yeah, I mean, Savannah Bananas, we have the BMW Golf Championship, and we have Foodies Eat First Fest. What a great trio for St. Louis.
1: That's right. You know? Right downtown, 900 North Tucker at the Post Building in downtown St. Louis, just a few blocks from here. Braden Towaldi and Liz Schuster, thank you for coming in. Good luck this weekend. It's an awesome event, and I know you'll be packed.
2: Thanks for having us. Yeah.
0: Thank you. Thank you, guys.
1: Cardinals baseball is coming up. We have two games today. Doubleheader for the Cardinals. First game is at 12:40. We are rolling toward the pregame show at 11:45 here on KMOX.
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3: 81 degrees, not as hot today. Pleasant intervals of sunshine, a high of 84. Tonight, mostly clear, a low of 66.
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1: Foodies Eat First Fest is going to be a great time. Again, this weekend at the Post Building, 900 North Tucker downtown. And Liz from Tenacious Eats brought in some tamales, which is what they're going to be serving.
3: So this is, yes, this is her contribution, because there's going to be a bunch of different contributions. And it's the Mississippi Delta tamale. So it's not a traditional Mexican tamale. She said these existed already. This was a St. Louis thing. They think there's a little bit of Mexican influence, a little bit of Native American influence, African American influence. So this was a recipe that existed here in St. Louis. And I just ate one.
1: Dude, I love
3: tamales. It's so good.
1: Oh my God.
3: It's so good.
1: There was a guy, and I don't know if he's still doing it. There was some sort of lawsuit that happened, or I don't know. He got suckered out of a bunch of money. Mm-hmm. But this guy, he and his wife would make a bunch of tamales, and on weekends he would put them all in a cooler,
3: mm-hmm.
1: and he would drive and go to all the bars, as many as he could reach in Chicago, and he would just walk in with his little cooler, and everybody knows him as Tamale Guy.
3: Yeah.
1: And he would sell you a bag, like a Ziploc bag with like six of them for $5. Tamale Guy. would come through and be like, oh, hell yes. Come on. And there's no rhyme or reason as to where he was going to be. He would just show up. Just tamales are so good.
3: He's different than the tamale man, because the tamale man shows up at farmers markets.
1: I don't know if it's
3: a guy or man, but the tamale man, we get a lot of tamale man. He'll show up at all the farmers markets and they're so good. I love tamales.
1: But this dude, and especially when you're showing up at a bar after midnight,
3: that's so smart.
1: You're like, hell yes, this is exactly what I needed.
3: It is.
1: So foodieseatfirst.com to get your tickets for the weekend. Foodies Eat First. And I love Brad, and he's very passionate about this whole thing and about the food scene in St. Louis. And of course, he's bringing in Katz's from New York, which is in St. Louis, but it's still, I mean, it's great for people who don't travel there and you want to get a taste of what they do at that deli. Yeah. I think it's awesome they come by.
3: Really good.
1: So Cardinals baseball is coming up in just a little bit. Two games today, 11:45 pregame show for game one, 12:40 first pitch. Game two, the pregame is at 4:45 and then the first pitch at 5:40. But it's basically going to be all Cardinals from here on out.
3: Yeah.
1: And let's see. I know that Joshua Baez went 0-for-5 yesterday, but he's allowed. He had a hell of an opening. Yeah. He had the best opening probably ever for a guy making his major league debut with the 3 home runs in his first 3 at bats. So we're going to let it go. What happened yesterday? Maybe he gets back on the board today.
3: I think
1: today.
3: He will.
1: You think so?
3: I think so. So do we have to wait until tomorrow for your story about a guy? You told me right before we came back you had a story about a guy.
1: No, I was telling you about Tamale Guy.
3: Oh, it was that guy?
1: Tamale Guy.
3: Okay.
1: Guy showing up to the bars and taking it upon himself to sell his food that he made at home.
3: So I know.
1: It's the best.
3: It's the flavor. And So I have driven with friends before where they had a rough night. And they were feeling it.
1: Nothing is better than tamales when you've had a rough night.
3: It was Mexican food. She wanted a burrito. She's like, it's the refried beans and the rice and the meat and everything. And so a couple times that's happened where the cure-all is some good Mexican food.
1: It really is.
3: Is it the fat? It holds it down? What does it do?
1: Yeah, it's everything. It just coagulates.
3: Yeah.
1: It just ends up in your stomach in one big pile.
3: That was her only cure, was Mexican food. She's like, I know how to fix this.
1: Some people think breakfast food is really good for that, and I think so too, because there's a lot of sodium, a lot of salt. Mm-hmm. But there aren't a whole lot of late night diners other than Courtesy? It's open 24 hours. So
3: Bill's was for a while.
1: No, I don't know if they've reopened yet. I think they may have. But I think they were intentionally not going to do a 24-hour thing anymore. And I don't blame them. All right, we'll be back tomorrow at 9. Anything you missed, you know where to find it on the Odyssey app and iHeart app or wherever you get your podcast. But coming up next, it is Cardinals baseball on 104.1 FM KMOX.
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1: Welcome to Cardinal Baseball. Tom Ackerman with you. It's the Cardinals and the Reds at Great American Ballpark in Cincinnati. This is the first game of a split doubleheader. It's a makeup of a May 24th rainout. These clubs also faced off in a doubleheader on May 23rd in Cincinnati, with the Cardinals winning the first game 8-1, and the Reds claim the nightcap on a walk-off, so it's time to get them back. And how much fun are you having right now? I mean, let's be real. How much fun were these last two games? With the Baez game that'll be remembered forever, up there with some of the biggest games in Wrigley Field history, Joshua Baez hitting 3 home runs in his first 3 at-bats, in an 8-4 victory, the only player in baseball history to do that. And then the Cardinals just hammering the Cubs yesterday at Wrigley, and they did it right out of the gate. Alec Burleson.
17: The pitch. Burleson hits it high. He hits it deep to right field. He hits it out of Wrigley Field. Burleson with a 2-run homer, equaling his career high 21. 2-0 Cardinals in the first.
1: Alec Burleson has homered in back-to-back games, matching that career high, and he is hitting .385 with 3 home runs and 13 RBIs over his last 7 games. Here he is, fourth inning.
17: Burleson has been a part of that. First pitch to Burley is hit in the left field for a base hit. One run scores. Here comes another, and no throw to the plate.

0: as an awkward throw, not even a throw. He couldn't let the ball go. Half because he slipped, turned, decided not to throw the ball. Not sure what he did in left field, but it was a two-run single and a huge hit for Burleson, driving in both Jordan and Weatherholt from second.
1: Alec Burleson has 90 RBIs this season. He drives in four. He has the team lead, but not so fast. Closing quickly, Jordan Walker.
0: Half pitch. Runner will be moving. There he goes. The pitch is hit in the center field, and it's hit a ton. Backing up is PCA, and it's into the basket. Straight away center field. Jordan Walker with the big fly. And the Cardinals add on two more. It's now 9-2 St. Louis.
1: Cardinals go on to win the game 11-4. They get good pitching out of Hunter Dobbins, and the bullpen follows, and the Cardinals give them plenty of run support. Cardinals have won 9 of their last 13, scoring 70 runs in that span, averaging 5.4 per game, 19 total over the last 2 days at Wrigley Field. And here they come. The Cardinals are 3.5 out of the wild card. They're 2 games over 500, and they are in Cincinnati. They will settle in for 5. Quinn Matthews makes the start for this first game, a 12:40 first pitch. And game 2 will be started by Andre Pallante. We will have the lineup from Ollie Marmol in his manager chat. We'll also hear from Cardinals pitching coach Dusty Blake. We're going to go inside the park with the guys in the booth. And we're going to hear from Tony La Russa. The Hall of Fame manager reacts to Joshua Baez. You know, once upon a time, he had a player that hit a home run, and not his first, but also his second career at bat. That was Keith McDonald. We'll go down memory lane with Tony as well. We'll have a lot of fun as we get ready for this day game. The Cardinals and the Reds. Back in a moment. I'm Tom Ackerman. 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
9: Well, Oliver Marmol, a doubleheader, and you got to play a lot of baseball here in Cincinnati over the next few days. How do you come up with a lineup when you have a doubleheader in this situation? Are you looking for matchups, or is there someone you want to try and get off their feet early or late?
10: A combination of all those things. Sometimes matchups, sometimes it lines up where you want to get somebody off their feet, and the matchup is more favorable in game 2.

0: do. So you just mix and match and make sure that you're paying attention to who needs a little bit of a blow. Especially you're coming off of 3 day games in a series in Chicago. You have a doubleheader today, so certain guys that have been grinding that can use a day and still play the second game of the doubleheader. So in facing the lefty in game one, JJ, someone we were eyeing to kind of give a day if needed here and there. So we can give him the day game off, and then he plays second for the night game.
1: Some of these guys you have to pay attention to because they're playing more baseball than they ever have, whether it's junior high, high school, college, you name it, minor leagues. So you have to monitor that, I'm sure.
0: Yes, and when you look at JJ and Walker and Baez and a lot of these guys, Blake, you go down the list, this is going to be the longest season, the most amount of games under this amount of stress, and that takes a toll on your body. So you're monitoring that. There's good communication within the players, and they'll let you know exactly how they're feeling. And JJ's actually really, really good about that. But yes, it's something you definitely pay attention to.
1: Quinn Matthews gets the start for game one. He was really good in his first big league appearance. And what are you looking for from him today?
0: Yeah, I'm excited to see him again. This is a guy that's come up through our system, who has, man, made some really good strides mentally, physically, and we get to see him here in Cincy today against the Reds.
1: Looking at your lineup, it's a little different, especially in the leadoff spot.
0: Yes, let's start with a bang. JJ has a day off. We're facing a lefty. Give Baez as many opportunities in this ballpark against a lefty, and go from there.
1: It's not, you look at it and you look at the lineup, and there's real thunder in your lineup today as far as Baez and Herrera and Walker and Burleson. I mean, all those guys are swinging the bat really well right now.
0: That was the idea there is they have a lefty going. We got two games, and just forcing them to have to go through that lane a couple times is going to be tough. So there's some real thump there, and I like the way it looks.
1: All right, Baez, Herrera, Walker, Burleson. Fermín's going to be at second base today. Mason is short. Blaze Jordan is going to be at third. Pereira's in center field. He's played pretty well since he's been here.
0: Yeah, good defender, and he's doing some things offensively with our department where I think it's going to help him. But this is a player that has some upside for sure.
1: And Pedro's going to be behind the plate, and Quinn Matthews on the mound.
0: Let's go.
2: All right, Kent Emmanuel making his 2026 debut, the lefty for Cincinnati. So Joshua Baez getting the leadoff spot today. Get your popcorn. Here we go at 12:40 for the Cardinals and the Reds. 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The Cardinals look good offensively, don't they? The Reds, not so much. We will actually look into them a little bit when we come back. 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
2: 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Doubleheader today, 12:40 first pitch for this game one. I'm Tom Ackerman. The Cardinals taking on a Reds team that is really struggling right now. Cardinals took the season series from the Cubs 7-6. They're up 5-3 on the Reds with five games to go this week. Reds are reeling here. They've lost six of their last nine, and they've scored just 26 runs in that span, and the pitching has been an issue. They just allowed 15 runs over back-to-back losses to the Marlins. The bullpen really got knocked around, allowing 12 runs, 11 earned over seven innings. Five runs in the ninth inning by the Marlins just yesterday. Ellie De La Cruz, one of their stars, hitting just 137 with 14 strikeouts in 14 games in August. Back to that pitcher, Kent Emmanuel. He is called up, will make his first career start for the Reds, a 4.58 ERA in 22 big league appearances, going back to the 21 Astros and the 24 Marlins. Yeah, he's been around a while. He is 34 years old. The Cardinals and the Reds this afternoon. We have a lot to come, including we'll go inside the park. We will hear from Cardinals pitching coach Dusty Blake and Hall of Fame manager Tony La Russa right here when we come back. Ameren Total Access on the Cardinals Radio Network, powered by Graybar.
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19: Great American Ballpark is where you'll find the St. Louis Cardinals as they take on the Reds for five games over the next 4 days. Along with Ricky Horton and the voice of the Cardinals, John Rooney, I'm Mike Claiborne. And gentlemen, we had some fun in Chicago. Let's see if we can swing the bat the same way we saw the Cardinals swing the bat in Chicago here in Cincinnati.
20: Boy, the lineup looks different with Baez in it. It looks deeper, and you've got a much better right-handed batting lineup in my mind as we see today when we look at the Cardinals lineup, John. It's going to be very formidable for a lefty like Emmanuel to deal with this Cardinal lineup today.
21: Ken Emmanuel hasn't pitched that much at the major league level, and he has been pitching well at independent ball to get a look by the Reds and got a win in his one game at AAA. But with the Cardinals adding Everson Pereira and now with Baez up from the minor leagues, and you said it the other day, Claibs, it was like the Cardinals got somebody at the trade deadline when Baez came into the clubhouse, and the lift he gave that team the last two games in Chicago, let's ride that the rest of the way.
19: Speaking of lifts, how about Quinn Matthews getting another chance today? He gave the Cardinals a chance in his first outing in Toronto, didn't come up with the win. But this is what you're hoping for, to have a guy that can come back and give you some solid outings, and hopefully he'll have one today.
20: Well, a couple of seasons ago, we thought he was going to be a can't-miss guy that was going to step right in, and he got off to a rocky start in AAA, and we did not see him last year. But, in fact, he walked a lot of guys and all of a sudden started having some issues with his mechanics. But it seems like he's straightened that out, and the walks are back down again. And, you know, sometimes you get to the big leagues and you rise to the occasion. I was thinking about Blaise Jordan today. All we heard about his defense being less than stellar, and he has been really good. I mean, beyond kind of serviceable, he's been a good third baseman, and maybe Matthews will do the same with his pitching.
21: Well, I think it's very good comparison with what Blaise Jordan has been doing, working with Stubby Clapp to get better. All of these guys, they've taken on the image of we can get better each day we come out to the ballpark. And that's why I think this team is above 500. Quinn Matthews was in attack mode, Claibs. We were working the game in Toronto and just commenting, get this guy some runs.
19: A little bit. They couldn't do it. And that was a difference in that game. But today, the way the Cardinals are swinging the bats right now, he may get more runs than he can stand because this is a ballpark that's very friendly.
20: Yep.
19: Cardinals are swinging the bats well. What did you guys take away from the Chicago series, other than Baez's debut?
20: Well, that the Cardinals can go toe-to-toe with what I think is the best team or one of the best teams in the National League right now in the Cubs. Now, they have got some pitching issues. I don't think we saw their best with Cabrera coming off the injured list. They've got a lot of starters hurt. But that's a really good lineup. And for the Cardinals pitching staff to be able to handle them the way they did, you know, this starting staff ERA over the last, you know, 2 weeks, which is about 2.6, you know, it's not a fluke. I mean, it feels like these guys are up to the task. And the fact that the Cardinals front office people and Ollie Marmol and Dusty Blake are not allowing guys to throw too many innings early, so they're fresh now, I think that's paying some dividends.
21: Oh, I think so. And I like the way they're attacking the strike zone. Hunter Dobbins did a great job keeping the ball down and throwing strikes about knee-high, working both sides of the plate, and then working up when he had to. He gave up the home run to Pete Crow Armstrong, but he was able to rebound after that and give the Cardinals what they needed. And Luis Gastelum did a nice job out of the bullpen. And this past week could be a good building block for that young pitcher.
20: I think he's changed the way he attacks hitters now, and I think he's made some adjustments even in you know, kind of not giving away what he might be throwing and kind of having a better mix right now. And I think, you know, he's got a big upside, and that's why they're throwing him out there. And he's still young, but he's got some promise.
19: Cincinnati Reds are, in my opinion, a head-scratcher because I thought they would be better. They struggle with some pitching issues. Some guys got hurt. But they do have a pleasant surprise in Sal Stewart. But there are a lot of numbers. When you look at this ball club, you say, what has happened to these guys?
21: Well, Matt McClain can beat you. He's not had the year he wanted. Spencer Steer is not on their roster right now. And he's a guy that was big last year, helping them to a wild card spot. And I thought they'd really build off of that as well. Now, you want to get to them before they get to Pagan at the end of the game.
20: Right.
21: He can have a big moment for them closing out a game. But

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12: I have a chance to visit with Cardinal pitching coach Dusty Blake. Doubleheader today, a lot of things are going to be moving around. How do you determine what guys you want to use as far as not just your starters, but also the lanes for your bullpen?
13: Yeah, you do have to keep in mind you've got two games. We try not to use our relievers in more than one game on the day of a doubleheader, so we do have to be tactical there and making sure, one, we're going to keep the matchups that we want to keep, and then, two, obviously we can get through the game with an opportunity to win that one, but then also give ourselves a shot in the next one. So you do have to manage who are your longer reliever type guys and keeping them in those lanes and staying committed to that, so that as you have your shorter reliever slash matchup leverage guys, you can deploy them in the right times.
12: Your starting pitching has been really good here recently. What's been the turnaround? What's been the key? Because they have been consistent. They've given you at least five and in some cases six good innings, kept things down. What's been the key?
13: Yeah, I think they're doing a good job staying in attack mode. We saw some fluctuation with that and our ability to get ahead coming out of the break, and that never changes for

0: for us if we're going to have a chance to be good. It doesn't guarantee us anything, but if we're going to have a chance to have an effective outing, it's going to be because we're pitching in good count leverage and not giving our opponent too many opportunities to see the same pitches over and over, and not putting them in counts where they get to choose what they want to swing at versus us forcing them to swing at the pitches we want them to.
1: What did you see in Quinn Matthews since his first outing as a big leaguer?
0: Yeah, I mean, he obviously did a great job with us and the opportunity he had up in Toronto. I know when he came back down, there were a couple things he wanted to work on in his first outing back in Memphis, but has done a good job down there continuing to grind, knowing what the test is going to be up here, knowing what he needs to be prepared for up here. And that's how, you know, you have to look at those opportunities. Obviously, he did a great job and is going to have a bright future with us. But in the meantime, until that becomes more consistent, staying focused on the process, knowing what he has control over and what gives him the best chance to be successful up here has to be part of, like, the main focus for him.
1: Is it mechanical? Is it making sure he doesn't have a tail posted on him? What are you trying to do with him, and what is he trying to work on in that frame?
0: No, it's more just the foundation of what's the best version of him. So obviously we want to be consistent mechanically with your movement pattern delivery. That has not been a theme for him that's been problematic. So we want to maintain that baseline and continue to hold that, knowing we're getting on the backside of a longer, you know, season, especially at this level. So we want to maintain those things. He's doing really well. But no, there's some shapes and some execution pieces that always can continue to improve as a skill set, and just continuing to grind on where do my pitches play best and how often can I get them to those locations.
1: Dusty Blake, as always, thank you for the time. Enjoy the day. Maybe absolutely. I won't see you on the phone very much.
0: I hope not.
2: All right, we appreciate the Cardinals pitching coach Dusty Blake with Mike Claiborne right there. We'll come back with Cardinals Hall of Fame manager Tony La Russa. I'm Tom Ackerman. 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
3: 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That's it deep. It's a gunner! It's a gunner! And a game winner!
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3: The pitch, a swing, and there's a drive, and that's hit well to right field. That's deep to right. That ball is gone. That ball is gone. Unbelievable. Three at-bats in the big leagues. Three home runs for Joshua Baez. A three-run lead for the Cardinals. He is homer to center, homer to left, homer to right. Oh, my goodness.
14: You can't make this up. You cannot make this up. Left field, center field, right field. No doubters, too, by the way. Those are home runs just about anywhere. Have a day, young man.
3: Three home runs, five runs batted in. I need a cup of coffee after that one.
2: Just an incredible day. I mean, we were all just stunned when Joshua Baez went around the bases for a third time. He did it on Saturday at Wrigley Field. Three home runs in the first three at-bats of his career. Yesterday, I had a chance to talk to, among others, Hall of Fame manager Tony La Russa about that accomplishment. How are you, Tony?
15: Outstanding. Still celebrating Joshua's day yesterday at Wrigley Field.
2: What a day. I mean, you know what? That's the beauty of baseball, isn't it, Tony? You just never know what you're going to see at the ballpark. And yesterday, we saw history.
15: Well, I think the other side to it is that when our fans and organization had the expectations that they have for that young man to come in here and make that kind of debut is just historic. I mean, well, it is history, but for him to carry that pressure and that burden and go out there and produce like that is amazing.
2: What do you remember about Keith McDonald? I was listening to Shannon's call of that yesterday. His first two at-bats.
16: He became the 79th big league player to hit a home run in his first at bat in the big league, and only the 13th to do it as a pinch hitter. He just does it again. Holy mackerel, Xander. A home run. He's 2 for 2 with two home runs, and he is status quo, Joe. Unbelievable. He got a high delivery, and I mean, he hit it over the wall. You gotta be kidding me. Woo-wee.
17: Is it that easy? I've never been down.
16: He says, well, what am I doing in the minor leagues, man? I should have been here a long time ago.
15: Yeah, I remember it was, I mean, that's so unusual, just by look at Keith and look at Joshua. But, you know, it's an exciting thing, and you feel like you're watching something that isn't going to happen very often. Didn't realize it was going to be that rare.
2: And it was amazing, really. Joshua Baez, the first player in history to do it. Tony La Russa has a big event coming. He's seen a lot of stuff in his career, and he saw a tremendous run by the 2006 world champions. The Cardinals will be celebrated on Sunday, September 13th at the Factory in Chesterfield. 6:45 start here in the St. Louis area. For Albert Pujols, Yadier Molina, Jim Edmonds, and other Cardinals players from that 2006 World Series team are scheduled to attend. This is in conjunction with the Cardinals Hall of Fame induction ceremony in September. There are going to be presentations by Aviation Hall of Famer and Top Gun leader Jim DiMatteo, Gold Star member Whitney Hopkins and her family, former Anheuser-Busch Executive Vice President Bob Lachke. We'll discuss some of the legendary commercials from the beer giant, and we are going to have comedian Greg Warren to be seen there. So Tony La Russa wanted us to know that not only is it going to be a great event, but family-friendly pricing, $35, $50, and $75, and all proceeds are benefiting, proceeds are benefiting many nonprofit organizations, including the presenter, which is LaRussa Rescue Champions. Thanks to Tony for joining us, and thanks for his reminiscing about Keith McDonald. We were all thinking about that as Joshua Baez was rounding the bases for a second time, that he did it again. We're going to take a break. When we come back, we'll get you ready for today's game. 12:40 start, Cardinals and Reds. I'm Tom Ackerman. It's Amber and Total Access on the Cardinals Radio Network, powered by Graybar.
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2: Tom Ackerman back with you. We've had a good show here getting ready for Cardinal baseball. Cardinals manager Ollie Marmol was with us. Hall of Fame manager Tony La Russa was with us when we went inside the clubhouse built by Window Nation. We heard from our broadcasters, John, Ricky, and Klaibs. And I really like Klaibs' conversation with Dusty Blake. Dusty's got a good pitcher on his hands here in Quinn Matthews. Quinn Matthews held Toronto to 2 runs over 5 innings on August 1st, in his only prior MLB outing. He has a 3.27 ERA across 21 starts this season at AAA. His K rate's really good, 10.9 strikeouts per 9 innings. Got to get those walks cut down a little bit. We'll see what he does today against the Reds. Another storyline that I found surprising, we were just chatting about it, our producer in studio here in St. Louis, Johnny Camp. The Baltimore Orioles are looking to complete a 4-game sweep against the Rays in St. Pete, and that has vaulted them right now into the third AL wildcard spot. Believe it or not, I don't know if it snuck up on you, but it snuck up on me that they have won three in a row and they have moved into the third wildcard spot in the AL. The three wild, and they're two games under 500. The Yankees and Red Sox have the other spots right now. So you have a big time AL East battle going on between all of those teams. In the National League wild card, it's the Cubs owning the first spot, then Phillies and Padres.

0: Diamondbacks a game out, Marlins three out, and the Cardinals are 3.5 out. 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
8: Welcome to St. Louis Cardinals baseball from Great American Ballpark in Cincinnati, Ohio. 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

restrictions, you're not in an area where this game is available. 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
1: Putting on my very amateur meteorologist hat for just a moment, the radar does make it look like the current system that is just dumping on Great American Ballpark right now is going to last for about 40 minutes, and then it looks pretty clear after that. Famous last words, right? Knock on wood. But it seems like there's a pretty good chance that Game 2 will be played tonight, and even a pretty good chance that they'll be able to get it underway, or maybe just with a slight delay. But either way, it does look like this current system is going to be out of there by about 4:20 Central Time, unless it starts to backbuild or something else does end up happening. But as far as the game today, in Game 1 of the doubleheader, fantastic pitching from the Cardinals. Quinn Matthews' pitch count got him a little bit, throws 95 pitches and only covers four innings, but still the overall numbers were good. One run, two hits, lots of strikeouts, seven strikeouts, walks three as well. But then the bullpen was absolutely awesome. Gastelum, Graceffo, Soriano, Stanek, O'Brien all came in, and those five pitchers combined to throw five innings, giving up just one hit. The only hit given up by a relief pitcher today came from Ryan Stanek, who also had a strikeout. As a staff today, Cardinals pitchers record 15 strikeouts. Who knew that Alec Burleson's two-run double in the first inning was going to account for all the runs scoring, but that's exactly what happens. By the way, Alec Burleson, now 92 RBIs. 2-1, the final score. We'll take a break, and when we return, we're going back through the game with all of the highlights. It's the Mercy Cardinals post-game show on the Cardinals Radio Network, powered by Graybar.
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1: 2-1, Cardinals get the win against Cincinnati in game one of a doubleheader. This is the Mercy Cardinals postgame show on the Cardinals Radio Network. Let's go back through the game with the highlights, the pitching matchup today. Quinn Matthews getting called up from AAA Memphis as the 26th man for the doubleheader. He starts for St. Louis. Kent Emanuel on the mound for the Reds. Cardinals top of the first inning. Joshua Baez in the leadoff spot with the Cardinals today, giving J.J. Weatherholt the day off against a lefty. Baez in the leadoff spot. He's hit by a pitch and then Ivan Herrera walks. So very quickly, runners on at first and second. And with one out, it is Alec Burleson at the plate.
13: The kick and the pitch. Burleson rips it down the right field line. That ball's going to the wall. Baez is going to score. Picking it up, Marte being waved around. Here comes Herrera. And the ball gets away from the second baseman, McLean, who was the cutoff man. The Cardinals have a two-run double from Alec Burleson to open up the day-night doubleheader in Cincinnati.
1: Didn't know it at the time, but that would be the extent of the run scoring for the Cardinals. Bottom of the first, Reds come to the plate for the first time. Quinn Matthews takes the mound for the Cardinals. He faces off against Ellie De La Cruz, Sal Stewart, and Tyler Stevenson.
13: Quinn Matthews with the sign from Pedro Pajes. The pitch. Swing and a miss! He came back to strike out De La Cruz, who has struck out 125 times. The 1-2 pitch. Swing and a miss! He struck him out. De La Cruz struck out. Sal Stewart struck out. The pitch. Stevenson swings and he strikes out, missing the four-seamer at 95.
1: Good work from Quinn Matthews, striking out all three batters that he faces in the bottom of the first, and the game goes to the top of the second. The leadoff hitter in the second inning for the Cardinals is Blaze Jordan.
14: I wanted to have him as my pick to click, and I didn't want to seem like I was calling it too late.
13: There's a swing and a drive to center field. That's hit deep back toward the wall, and the ball goes off the wall, and here is Jordan going for another triple. He's in there safely. Dane Myers hit the wall. The ball hit the wall. And then Jordan kept on running for his fourth triple,
1: which leads the Cardinals, and he certainly does not have as much time as anybody else. You would not have thought that Blaze Jordan was going to be the Cardinals' team leader in triples, but he is, and good for him. He's on at third. Nobody out. Great run scoring situation for the Cardinals. However, Everson Pereira would ground out where the runner could not advance. Pedro Pajes strikes out, and Joshua Baez, the final hope in the inning for the Cardinals.
13: The pitch. A swing, and there's a line drive to center, but right to Dane Myers, who makes the catch above his cap. Baez smoked that one.
1: Yeah, he did, but unfortunately for the Cardinals, it does not go for a hit, and it remains 2-0. So Quinn Matthews back out on the mound for his second inning of work, and the first batter he faces is Eugenio Suarez.
13: He holds the bat right down on the knob. Batting 205 this year, he swings and misses the changeup, and that's four batters up, four strikeouts for Quinn Matthews.
1: All right, there you go. Another strikeout as Eugenio Suarez goes down. Four outs, four strikeouts, as John said, and the Quinn Matthews is just continuing to roll. However, Dane Myers would get a base hit, and then Michael Tolia would walk. So runners on at first and second for Matt McLean. He walks. Bases loaded, nobody out, and Noelvi Marte at the plate.
13: The pitch, a swing, and the ball is popped up. Foul territory, first base side. Burleson says it's all mine. He has it. That's a big out. Two down.
14: Sure
13: and
14: is.
13: Key Brian Hayes coming up.
1: Yeah, huge out right there, but you still got to get the third out. That was Ke'Bryan Hayes at the plate.
13: Let's see what Matthews and Pajes have in mind on 2-2. Ground ball to third. Nice high hop. Blaze Jordan throws out his counterpart, and Matthews, who ran into a speed bump, gets out of trouble, leaving the bases loaded.
1: Cardinals would have another opportunity in the top of the third. Yvonne Herrera leads the inning off by walking, and then with one out, Alec Burleson gets a base hit. Runners on at first and second for Jose Fermin.
14: Reds looking for a double play. Herrera and Burley take their leads. The next pitch is grounded up the middle. That's right to the second baseman. Takes it himself on to first, and they got him. A four unassisted double play.
1: So there you go. That would set things up with Fermin grounding into a double play. Cardinals are unable to score in the third inning despite having a couple on, and it remains a 2-0 game. Cardinals, again, will get two runners on and strand two runners in the fourth inning as well. Game would get a little bit tighter in the fourth. The leadoff hitter in the inning for Cincinnati is Dane Myers.
14: The wind and the pitch, and that is hammered to left field. That should be in the upper deck. It doesn't quite get there, but it's a home run for Myers, who has both of the Reds' hits in this game, gets the Reds on the board. It's 2-1 St. Louis.
1: So Dane Myers hits the home run. As Ricky said, it's just a little bit tighter. All of a sudden, it's a one-run game. Michael Tolia would strike out. Matt McClain would ground out. And then it's Noelvi Marte at the plate.
14: Another payoff pitch coming up. And here it comes. 3-2 pitch. Swing and a miss. He struck him out. A good finish to the inning for Quinn Matthews, who picked up strikeout number 7.
1: 2-1 as the game does go to the fifth inning. In the fifth, Jordan Walker had a one-out double, but nothing more. Bottom of the fifth inning, day was done for Quinn Matthews. Four pretty good innings for him, although that pitch count really got him. Luis Gastelum would come on to pitch for St. Louis, and the first two batters he would face off against are Ke'Bryan Hayes and Ellie De La Cruz.
15: Another one on the way. Swing and a miss, and he chased the changeup, and he's down on strikes. That would be the first strikeout for Luis this afternoon as he waits on the next pitch, and it's a strike three call. Down on strikes he goes for the third time this afternoon. And for Gastelum, it's gotten off to a good start for him. Two strikeouts so far in the inning.
1: South Stewart would line out, and Gastelum would have a 1-2-3 fifth. Cardinals would go down 1-2-3 in their half of the sixth inning. Gordon Graceffa would come on to pitch in the sixth inning. He would throw a scoreless frame, so the game goes to the seventh. In the seventh inning, the Cardinals, again, they have a bit of a threat with two outs. Yvonne Herrera walks, then Jordan Walker singles. Runners on at first and second with Alec Burleson at the plate.
14: Hoping for a chance here. Two balls, two strikes, two outs, and two on. The pitch to Burley is hit in the air to right field. Actually, the second baseman backing up. He's going to catch it in shallow right. That's McClain, and the inning comes to a close.
1: So the Cardinals strand two. Game goes to the bottom of the seventh inning as the new pitcher is George Soriano. He gets Michael Tolia to line out and Matt McClain to ground out. Two outs, and it is once again Marte standing in.
14: Next pitch from Soriano. A swing and a miss. He struck him out. He gets Marte, and the Cardinals have struck out 12 Reds through the first seven innings of play.
1: Ryan Stanek would pitch the eighth inning for the Cardinals, and he would give up a double to Sal Stewart with two outs. So Stewart is on at second, on in scoring position, and it is Tyler Stevenson with an opportunity to tie the game up.
13: Stevenson has good power. He swings and taps that one slowly. Stanek gets to it, takes it to the bag himself. The ball was tapped between the mound and first base. Stanek picked it up and gets the out on Stevenson.
1: Stanek does a really good job of getting out of the inning and working around the double from Sal Stewart. Game goes to the ninth inning. Nothing doing for the Cardinals in the top of the ninth. So Riley O'Brien comes on to pitch in the bottom of the inning, holding a one-run lead. First batter he faces off against, Eugenio Suarez.
13: The two-strike pitch. Swing and a miss. He gets him with a sweeper. One gone in the ninth inning with the Cardinals leading in Cincinnati 2-1.
1: That brings up Dane Myers.
13: Nobody on base. The payoff pitch. Strike three called, and he tried to challenge it. Sorry, you're out of challenges. Two down.
1: And then with two outs, as John said, it's Michael Tolia.
13: The Reds are down to their last strike. The 0-2 pitch for Tolia. Strike three called for a Redbird winner. Riley O'Brien strikes out the side, and this ball game has come to an end. And Ricky, who would have thought the two runs in the first inning for the Cardinals would stand up?
1: 2-1, the final score as the Cardinals go to 64-61. The Reds, they drop to 59-65. Winning totals for St. Louis, 2 runs, 7 hits, no errors. They leave 9, going 1-for-13 with runners in scoring position. Cincinnati, 1 run, 3 hits, no errors. They leave 5. Winning pitcher, Gastelum, he is 3-2. The loss to Emmanuel, he drops to 0-1. Riley O'Brien gets the save. With that save, it does mean another $100 donation from Missouri Farm Bureau Insurance to Feeding Missouri, teaming up to end hunger throughout the state. That was O'Brien's 31st save this year. 1 home run hit, Myers hitting his 4th of the year. Game goes 2 hours and 40 minutes. Played in front of an announced crowd of 20,434 folks at Great American Ballpark in Cincinnati. Cardinals get the win over the Reds by a 2-1 score. We'll take a break. We'll have more in just a moment as we roll on with the Mercy Cardinals postgame show on the Cardinals Radio Network, powered by Graybar.
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1: Two to one as the Cardinals, they beat Cincinnati today, and they do a nice job with it as they are able to make 2 runs hold up after they scored 2 runs the first inning. Ivan Herrera had an interesting day. He goes 0-for-2, but he does score one of the Cardinals' 2 runs today, and he walks on 3 separate occasions. He is our star of the game, and just a few moments ago, he caught up with Mike Claiborne.
15: Well, Ivan Herrera reaching base on a regular basis these days? I know it's the walks, but it seems like you're seeing the ball as well as you've seen it all season.
0: Yeah, man, I feel really good at the play, just trying to keep it simple, kind of less movement, making me see the ball better. You know, I feel like I took really good at bats today, and you know, continue to do that, help the team win. That's what all we care about, and you know, win this game is really important for us.
15: Yeah, I mean, when you start spitting on certain pitches, that tells me that you're seeing it, and the next thing you know, you're going to go to the right center, then left center, and then next thing you know, you're going to get on that run like we've seen you do in the past.
0: Yeah, I mean, like I say, just like when you keep it simple, I think I can stay more inside the ball. I can go both sides of the field, and you know, give me a little more marginal error. You know, just stay inside, can get a couple bases, backside, bloopers, you know, all of that counts. And, you know, hopefully, you know, like I said, I feel good. Just continue doing what I'm doing. And, you know, hopefully I go in one of those runs.
15: What do you like about this ball club right now? You guys have been slugging the last couple of days. And then today, you get two runs early. And then all of a sudden, it's good pitching and good defense.
0: Yeah, exactly. I mean, we're going to have those days when we had to fight to win the game. You know, they had their chances to score. We had some. We didn't capitalize on them, but they didn't either. So we got great pitching today. You know, we score early, and that's why I give it the win. At the end of the day, it don't matter how we do it. It's just to win the game.
15: Might as well try and get the next one now, right?
0: Yeah, in the next four.
15: There you go. Nice work.
1: Klaibs, Avon, thank you for that. 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
1: Cardinals win game number one against Cincinnati by a 2-1 score. Welcome back in. This is the Mercy Cardinals postgame show on the Cardinals Radio Network. Scores from around baseball. Well, not really scores, more like schedule. It's already an abbreviated schedule of games today. And then you add in the fact that nothing has happened yet today other than this Cardinals-Reds game. Well, that results in just not a lot to tell you in terms of what else is going to be going on that does impact the Cardinals in some form or fashion. Around the NL Central, the Pirates are playing tonight. They are going to host the Tigers. The Pirates are going to have Carmen Machinski on the mound. He's 6-5 with a 3.79 ERA. Detroit will go with Framber Valdez. He's 7-8 with a 4.26 ERA. Also, the Cubs are hosting the White Sox tonight. Shota Imanaga is going for the Cubs. He is 8-9 with a 3.74 ERA. Other games of note that impact the wild card race that the Cardinals are in right now, Marlins and Phillies are going to play, so the Cardinals are going to gain ground on one of those teams if they can continue to win out today. But either way, one of the two teams that's in front of them in the wild card standings will end up taking a loss. Also, the Diamondbacks, they play in Boston tonight against the Red Sox, and the Padres are in New York to take on the Mets. In our game, the Cardinals get the win over the Reds by a 2-1 score. We're back to preview game two in just a moment. This is the Mercy Cardinals postgame show on the Cardinals Radio Network, powered by Graybar.
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1: 2-1. The Cardinals get the win in Cincinnati. Welcome back in for one final time to the Mercy Cardinals postgame show here across the Cardinals Radio Network. My name is Matt Pauly. 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We'll tell you what's going on here in game number two in just a moment. Actually, no, I've got it right. 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The doubleheader has me all kinds of turned around right now. Brian Baker of Tampa Bay leads Major League Baseball with 34, and then the Cardinals' Riley O'Brien. He is tied with Cleveland's Cade Smith for number two in all of Major League Baseball, and O'Brien now has the single lead in the National League with 31 saves because San Diego's Mason Miller has 30. That is your Saves Leaderboard. 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We are Missouri Farm Bureau Insurance, and we've got Missouri covered. Now let's get to that Game 2 preview. Cardinals and Reds. Andre Pallante, the right-hander, going for St. Louis. 12-6, 3.46 ERA. Rhett Lauder, also a right-hander, going for Cincinnati, 4-8 with a 5.15 ERA. Pre-game is going to be coming up in just a while because we have a 5:40 first pitch. That means coverage is going to begin at 4:45, so we're less than 40 minutes away from game number two pre-game. So we'll hydrate and we'll get ready for game number two coming up in just a few moments. For the voice of the Cardinals, John Rooney, along with Ricky Horta and Mike Claiborne, who had the call of the game. Our on-site producer engineer is Ryan Schulte. Our studio producer engineer is John Camp. Tom Ackerman had the pregame show. Also want to say thank you to Chip Carey and Danny Wexelman. They help us out with audio when the team is on the road. Ben Boyd is the manager of the Cardinals Radio Network. I'm Matt Pauly, thanking you for being tuned in. We'll talk to you again in less than 40 minutes for Game 2 pregame. It's the Cardinals and the Reds coming up in just a while on the Cardinals Radio Network, powered by Graybar.
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27: 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On the voice of the Cardinals, KMOX. 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
1: Cardinals get the 2-1 win against Cincinnati in game one of a doubleheader. Welcome into the Circus Sports Extra Inning Show here on KMOX. My name's Matt Pauly. I'll be completely honest with you. This is going to be very quick because Bernie Miklas is standing by and he and I are going to do an extended Redbird rush hour before rush hour. We're going to lead you all the way into game two pregame. So we're going to take care of our couple things here in the Extra Inning Show pretty quickly here. We'll take a break and then Bernie will join me, and we got a lot of things to talk about. I think listening to Bernie is better than just listening to me solo. So we'll jump through all this, and then we'll get Bernie on coming up in just a moment or so. So the Cardinals get a good win. That's a good win. They score a couple runs early. They make them hold up. Now, if they lose this game, to be totally fair, if they lose this game, we're talking a lot about the 1-for-13 with runners in scoring position. That's not a good number. That is a bad number. But the pitching held up today in a big way. The bullpen was absolutely nails after Quinn Matthews gave you 4 innings, but he had to get out of there early because of the pitch count. And the Cardinals do end up winning 2-1. Interestingly enough, it was just what they did in the first inning when it comes to the run scoring. Alec Burleson stepped up to the plate with an opportunity to drive in some runs in the first, and that's exactly what he did. And this is our cut of the game, sponsored by the Diamond Shop, thediamondshop.net.
0: The kick and the pitch. Burleson rips it down the right field line. That ball's going to the wall. Baez is going to score. Picking it up, Marte being waved around. Here comes Herrera. And the ball gets away from the second baseman, McLean, who was the cutoff man. The Cardinals have a two-run double from Alec Burleson to open up the day-night doubleheader in Cincinnati.
1: 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That is our cut of the game, and it is sponsored by the Diamond Shop, thediamondshop.net. 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I

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2: 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Very simply, let's look at the trend line right now for the Cardinals because they are winning a lot of games. They have now won five of their last six. Coming into this series, they have won four straight series. Yankees, Rockies, Phillies, Cubs, and now they open up this five-gamer with a win today, and we'll see if they can win the second game of the twin bill. Overall, you look at where they're at right now in the wild card standings, and they are very much in this thing. They are within three games of the final wild card spot. Right now, the Phillies and Padres hold the final two wild card positions. They're 67 and 58. The Diamondbacks are one game back, and the Cardinals and Marlins each are 64 and 61, sitting three games back. And there's now a little bit of separation because the Pirates, they have fallen 6.5 back of wild card spot, 3.5 back of the Cardinals. Washington, Cincinnati, 7.5 back. So it really feels like the number of teams that are legitimately in wild card contention has started to drop just a bit. 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Don't go anywhere. Bernie Miklas joins me in just a moment, and we'll get underway with kind of a different type of version of the Redbird Rush Hour. That is up next right here on KMOX.
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8: 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And by St. Luke's Hospital. St. Louis's number one heart hospital.
2: And we do welcome you in. It is the Redbird Rush Hour right here on KMOX. My name's Matt Pauly. Great to have you with us today. Alongside of Bernie Miklas, I'm Matt Pauly. And we're going to take you for the next about 25 minutes or so, leading you right into Game 2 pregame of the Cardinals and the Reds coming up. Bernie, great to be with you as always. We're on a little bit early today, but we get to just roll through without any breaks, and that's going to be fun. We got a lot to talk about.
9: Yeah, I mean, what a game. It was very, very frustrating early. I know I speak for the multitudes, because the Cardinals could have basically just delivered the knockout blow, like three innings in, but they just couldn't get a hit with runners in scoring position. But my gosh,

0: Matthews, do you want him to go more than four innings? Of course. But the lefty is nasty. And the other thing is, even when he gets himself jammed up with walks, he's got the poise to escape, and that's an important quality. I thought, not that this is a big revelation, Matt, but I thought the story of the game was just the incredible excellence of the St. Louis bullpen. Six relievers just absolutely smothered that Cincinnati offense. Just phenomenal job.
1: And when you look at each guy, and each guy has a really interesting story this year, and that's one of my that's what I love about covering baseball and talking about baseball. It's the stories, and it's the stories inside the stories. And when you specifically think about Gastelum and the changeup and being dominant at AAA and getting here and kind of being slow to start, but now he's been good lately. Grisepo having a bit of a breakout year, finding ways to get it done when the underlying numbers say he shouldn't be doing what he's doing. Soriano being the absolute revelation this year, running into a little bit of a wall here recently, but today finding it. Stanek had the bad first couple months of the season. When it goes bad for him, it looks really bad for him, but his numbers have been great. And then Riley O'Brien, who I talked about in the network postgame show a few moments ago, he all of a sudden basically hasn't given up a run in about a month and is 10 for his last 11 in save opportunities. I think each of these guys have contributed in a really unique and impactful way to the 2026 St. Louis Cardinals.
0: I'm with you on O'Brien. I was worried about him for a long time because things were a bit off the rails. But it wasn't just the ERA. The swing and miss really went downhill, and the strikeout rate really kind of fell apart. But, man, he's got that back. I mean, a strikeout the side today, but that's not – he's been doing stuff like that. I mean, he looks as good now as he did for most of April. And if the Cardinals are going to stay in this race and they're going to make a run at it, they're going to need him to be – it sounds terrible to say because no one should – we can't demand that anybody be perfect. But the way the season's played out, I mean, he pretty much has to be perfect when the Cardinals are in one of these low-scoring games that's very, very tight. Like, he's got very little margin for error in a save opportunity. He was awesome today, but – And listen, Matt, you probably have done the stats on this because, you know, you do all that great stuff on the postgame show. But real quick, Gastelum, he found it. He's absolutely found it. Now I know, I mean, my goodness, that changeup is a killer now that he's kind of got synced up with everything.
1: Yeah, this is a tiny sample size. I get it. You can have one bad outing and it completely knocks this out. But with today's appearance, that's four straight scoreless outings for Gastelum. And when we go in on those numbers a little bit, 5 1/3 innings over those four innings, batting average against Bernie is .059, and he has 10 strikeouts and one walk. I think that will play.
0: I mean, I don't want to put too much pressure on the rookie and just expect this, right? But just think about, because we all know the bullpen has been a problem. Once Ollie Marmol and Dusty Blake can't use their frontline relievers and they sort of have to go to secondary relievers, a lot of times that's trouble. Just imagine what that means for this bullpen if he can continue what we have seen, which you just talked about in terms of the numbers. That would be a huge development in what's left of the season if the Cardinals can stay close in this thing.
1: And let's go back to O'Brien for just a second, because there's one more point I want to make on him.
0: Yep.
1: And it's my reminder that I give people way too often. Listen to what's being told to you, especially right now where there is as much transparency as we have ever seen from this organization. I believe, Bernie, it was maybe, I don't know, month and a half, 6 weeks, 8 weeks ago, somewhere in there, Ollie's doing one of the Tuesday conversations with you and Tom and Ranj, and you guys were talking about O'Brien and when he was down a little bit, and Ollie literally said, "We know what's going on with them, and we're going to fix it." It's a paraphrase, but that's basically, there was no question in their mind that they knew exactly what was messing with O'Brien, and they were on a path to fix it. Now, he's not going to get real deep and explain exactly what the problem is, but when he said that, I found that to be interesting, because quite honestly, we don't hear That was an extreme version of the, we know exactly what's going on and we have all the confidence in the world that this is going to be fixed. And lo and behold, they told us what was going on and it worked out that way.
0: I also, to add to your point, I also very much appreciated Ali Marmol's candor, because what he said, and I'm going to have to paraphrase, is he reminded us, I'm talking about the KMOX guys, and he reminded the fans or anyone listening that one of the things that is really, really huge to the season is Riley O'Brien is a guy that could be really, really, really important to the Cardinals for a long time. And that, yeah, he's having problems, but this isn't a guy, especially in this type of season, which the Cardinals were fully upfront about what kind of season it would be. As far as you stick with young players or inexperienced major league players, and you gotta find out as much as you can, because you gotta determine, all right, who is going to make the cut going into the future. So anyway, what he said was, you know, Riley O'Brien has got so much talent, but he's such an inexperienced closer, and some of these problems are to be expected. But this is not the kind of talent that you quit on. This, you just don't give up on talent like that. And you know what? Easy for me to roll, you know, maybe roll my eyes or whatever. But he was absolutely right. 100% right what he said that day.
1: It's easy for me to be a prisoner of the moment. It happens a lot. I think It's part of the human condition, but I may be as guilty as anybody at it. So let me raise my hand and I say I'm likely being a prisoner of the moment right now, and know that I am as I'm about to go down this pathway. But
0: what you want to send Joshua Baez down? No, I'm only kidding.
1: No.
0: I'm only kidding. Go ahead.
1: Almost the opposite.
0: No, I know. I'm only kidding. Bad joke.
1: We'll go back to the deadline and look at what they traded away and then what is happening with the roster right now. They trade away Lars Nootbaar. In many ways, Joshua Baez's single game against the Cubs is more production than they've gotten out of left field for the entire season. They trade away Dustin May. Now, I don't think the Cardinals have a guy that you feel super confident pitching game one of a postseason series. That was something that May had that you don't feel great on. But in terms of regular season, 162 games and pitchers that are going to keep you in games, they had dudes ready to step up. They've got Hunter Dobbins. They've got Quinn Matthews. The starting pitching has been darn good even since the May trade. So they're clearly able to survive that. They trade JoJo Romero. They make kind of the backfilling move to go get Ferguson. But also, if you look at the overall bullpen numbers since the Romero trade, the bullpen has not been overly bad for the Cardinals. There's been moments. There was the Soriano decision that you and I talked about the other day. I'm not trying to like lift this thing up and being than what it is. But in many ways, I think when we only look at it from a regular season perspective, the Cardinals made these trades. They went and got four dudes who are all in the top 30 of their minor league system, and one guy who's a top 100 guy and a top 5 guy in the system. And it really feels like the team is still able to accomplish just as much this season as they were prior to the deadline.
0: Well, no doubt about it. I mean, we talked about this, I think, last week on one of the rush hours. You know, the Cardinals, there were six different times of this season where they had a chance to win their third consecutive series. And in the first six times they were there, a chance to win three in a row, they failed each time. They didn't get that third series in a row. Well, not only have since the deadline, this has all happened since the passing of the deadline. Not only did they win three series in a row for the first time all season, but now it's four in a row. And they haven't won four series in a row since May of 2024. I mean, like 2.5 years ago. And if they win this series in Cincinnati, which means they only need to win two of the final four, that would be five in a row for the first time since May of 2024. Hmm. I mean, like, they took more players away away from the roster, away from Ollie, away from the coaches, away from the guys in the clubhouse. They took talent away for a good cause, worthy cause. And yet this team has actually gotten better, which does say something about the talent level and the potential of that talent level.
1: I also think some guys they didn't trade. If we were in a world right now where they would have traded Romero, Stanek, and O'Brien, I don't think we'd be having this conversation. No, I don't know how you survive that.
0: Right. No, absolutely. And listen, I think Baez has given them a big boost. I don't care that he's gone two games in a row without getting a hit. Today he hit three baseballs on the nose. They were clocked. One was clocked 106 miles an hour. Two more were clocked 110, 111 miles an hour. And they ended up finding a glove. He smoked those pitches, right? But you can just tell, you know, him coming up has like fired that whole team up. There's just something about him that gets everyone going. And I think his addition is huge. And for a guy hitting the ball so hard three times in an 0-for game, and he did get on base and score the first run, I mean, I'm going to take those kinds of positives. I don't, you know, I don't want to demand too much from him. He's a kid in the major leagues for the first time. But I'll give you a stat I threw out there yesterday. In the 30 games before his promotion, the left field spot in the Cardinals hit two home runs. 30 games. It's like 140 some at bats. Three home runs in his first game. He outdid it. For the 1 month of home run production, he outdid it in his first major league game. He's special.
1: Yeah, he is. This is over the top being romantic about baseball, but that's fine.
0: Yeah.
1: The story of that day, the story of getting Blaze Jordan's cleats because they're both New Balance guys, and Brian Torres finding him a belt and finding him batting gloves. And then he talked about the bee that was buzzing around him for the entire game out in the outfield, but he knew it wasn't going to sting him. And he connected that to his dad who sadly passed away a number of years ago. And then he did what he did. I mean, are you kidding me? This is movie stuff that went right. All this stuff. I couldn't get enough of it.
0: I love it. I told Will Leach today, we recorded Seeing Red. I told Will Leach today, I said that whole Saturday, every bit of it had me basically acting like a blubbering idiot. I mean, I was actually getting tears and wiping my eyes, and it got to me emotionally because I thought it was so beautiful. And it kind of reminded me sometimes, you know, I've been doing this as long as I have. Sometimes you get a little grouchy, get a little jaded, whatever. Sometimes, you know, you just need to be slapped in the face by something that big to make you just remember and treasure and savor how much you love this game of baseball.
1: I want to be very clear. I am not comparing the two situations, but the story of him kind of getting dressed by the other guys in the clubhouse, it took me back. Bernie, I believe you wrote this, and if it wasn't you, you'll know it, and you can give credit where credit is due. But I believe you wrote this, and it's one of my favorite things that you ever wrote. When Daryl Kyle passed away, his kids were in the clubhouse, or a kid was in the clubhouse.
0: His one boy, the oldest boy,
1: Was in the clubhouse, and it was moments before the game, and the team was around him getting him dressed. And when I heard that story, for some reason my brain went back to that story. Yeah. And again, totally different, but just the idea of guys helping other guys get dressed. Like, I don't know, there was something about that I thought of that as well.
0: The only time, I'm glad you brought it up, maybe because it was something that I wrote, and thank you very much. But I want to tell you something. There was only one time in my career that goes back, when I was talking about like major city sports writing, it goes back all the way to like 1980 in Baltimore, Maryland. The only time I've ever gotten choked up, like really choked up, where I had to turn away because I had tears coming down, was after that game. And you know, they had won that game. It was a Saturday afternoon out there. And I remember Daryl Kyle's son, who's cute as could be, Matt Morris kind of adopted him and took care of him on that whole trip. And he looked up, to Matt Morris and he said, Matt, did my dad use this locker room too? And Matt Morris said, oh yeah, you know, he was our guy. He was the man in here. Absolutely. And he said, Matt, where was my dad's locker? And then Matt Morris walked him over to where the locker was. And I just like, oh my gosh, I need 20 boxes of Kleenex. I've never been that moved in a major league or professional sports clubhouse in my life. And then Matt Morris took the little guy and helped him get dressed. Like, in other words, it was time to take the uniform off, time to put the street clothes on, get out of, we're going to go to the, you know, we're going to leave the ballpark, blah, blah, blah. We're going to go to dinner. And he was helping the kid get out of his cleats, helping him get out of his uniform, making sure that he put on his, you know, his shirt right, and he had his socks on right, and his shoes were on. I mean, come on, man, that's just like, come on, you're killing me with this. No, it was a beautiful, beautiful, beautiful thing. It really was. Thank you.
1: I got to meet Sierra Kyle last week, last homestand. She does stuff with Merck and tries to help people with heart health and just making sure that prevention of that. She's taken what happened to her dad and has made that her calling. And just it struck me when I saw her that, and maybe that was how I was thinking about it, because the cows were in my mind because I just recently met Sierra. But it's amazing that him and his family still making an impact. And I mean, you still look out and you see the DK out there. It's something that is still very much a part of Cardinal baseball.
0: Yeah. And I feel bad because I couldn't remember his name, but as you were talking, I did remember his name, Cannon Kyle. And I wonder what he's doing today. He's probably, he's having a great life. I'm sure of it. He really is.
1: This is kind of an abbreviated edition of Redbird Rush Hour. It's a between games edition of Redbird Rush Hour. Cardinals and Reds are going to play game two of the doubleheader. For those of you who were worried about the rain, well, it has evidently stopped. Tarp is off the field, so it looks like we should be good to go for an on-time start for game number two. Andre Pallante and Rhett Lauder. And it's pretty remarkable, Bernie. We're at a point now where Andre Pallante pitches. I don't know about you. I don't want to speak for anybody else, but I feel really confident that he's going to be able to go out there and have success, even in a place like Great American Ballpark. Pallante's now kind of crossed over that threshold where I'm not like just petrified of what's going to happen when he takes the mound.
0: You know, I'm sorry to keep hearkening back to seeing Red, but we were talking about this, Will Leach and myself, and we got a question from one of our regular listeners, viewers, and said, like, if the playoffs started today, let's have some fun. You know, play along with me. The guy said to me and Will, said, if you had to pick a game one starter for a wild card round, who would you pick? And at first, you know, I said McGreevy, because he seems like the leader of that group. But if you go to, and again, I know there's more to life than StatCast, but if you go to StatCast and you see Andre Pallante's stuff, all the categories, I'm like, damn, he's a lot better than maybe I even assumed he was. He's really, really good. Now, low strikeout total, yeah. But he's got about a 53% ground ball rate, and he knows how to make tough pitches. His breaking ball, off-speed pitch, even his fastball, they're all rated very highly among major league pitchers. Pallante's really, really good, and it's a lesson to all of us because, to be honest, I'm not going to be a pony. After last year, I was kind of like, all right, I'm done with this guy. No offense, but I'm done with this guy.
1: I called him a non-tender candidate.
0: Well, again, this is why we love baseball, right?
1: Yeah.
0: And again, I give Dusty Blake some credit because he has fixed some guys. You're not going to bat 1,000 fixing guys, but Pallante he fixed. Look at what he's done with Kyle Leahy, you know, converting him into a starter. That was a project. Look what they did for Dustin May to make him better. Look at what they did with Michael McGreevy. They did some things with him to help him sort of overcome some of his limitations. I mean, they're really good at making guys better. Again, I repeat, not going to happen with every guy. Libertor is still very much, but You never know because they've pulled this off before.
1: The only scary thing is when you don't, guys with not a ton of swing and miss, Andre Pallante can go out tonight, be just as good as he is any other night, but the baseball gods say, you know what, all these ground balls are going to be hit where nobody is, and all of a sudden you look at the box score and you think he had a bad night, and he actually didn't. That's the only, and that's what scares you about guys like him in the postseason, that is such, because that is going to happen. You have a ground ball guy, that's going to happen, you know, a handful of times a year, but it's not like you got a ton of strikeout with Kyle Leahy or Michael McGreevy either. So that's why we talked earlier about Dustin May was the a candidate to be your first starter if you were in the playoffs.
0: And I want to throw this in too, because I'm just determined to talk this rotation up. So after today, they're still number 10 among the 30 teams in starting pitcher ERA for the entire season. They're ninth in fielding independent or ERA the entire season. They are have the third lowest home run rate allowed. They're tied for 10th in quality starts. They're 10th in win probability added. But listen, they were not good in March, April. Since May the 1st, this includes today, the St. Louis Cardinals starting rotation ranks number six among 30 teams in ERA, number three in fielding independent ERA, tied for 7th in quality starts, and they have the lowest home run rate allowed in Major League Baseball. This is a really good rotation. Okay, they don't have the blow-you-away strikeout stuff, but everything else is outstanding. So it's time that we recognize them for the quality that they are consistently providing.
1: And they stay healthy. The Cubs... Yeah. The Cubs might be leading the division right now, and they may be leading the division by a bunch if they would have just had a healthy rotation this year. If a lot of teams in baseball did not have a single starting pitcher miss a start this year, I mean, that could add five wins to what you're doing, because it has the trickle-down effect to the bullpen. It does a lot of things. So that's just as much a part of it, that these guys take the ball every fifth or sixth day.
0: And listen, it's kind of a thin line there. And I really get it. I really, really do get it when there are times when Ollie Marmol, like every manager, will take a starter out and everyone's like, oh, what is he doing? The guy was pitching good. You know, why don't they try to get an extra inning? And again, I want to preface this by saying I'm not ripping anybody who would say that after some of these situations. But the trade-off is that they have kept everyone healthy. Everyone healthy. And what that means is, the flip side is, if they kept pushing guys extra inning here, extra inning there, extra, extra, extra, I guarantee you there would have been a couple guys, maybe more than a couple, on the injured list. Mm-hmm. That's the trade-off. To me, it's worth it. Because you know what? Since the start of May, they rank like 10th in the league in the majors in innings pitched. It's not like they fail to provide innings. They're actually a little better than the league average when it comes to that. So it's baseball's change. We can't make it 1968 again. But by today's standards, this rotation does fine with innings pitched.
1: We'll see what it looks like tonight. Again, the bullpen was used heavily for five innings in the first game because Quinn Matthews only gave you four. But and we only have about 30 seconds left. I'll say this.
0: I'll be quiet.
1: A lot of teams bring a relief pitcher up for a doubleheader, and it's a bullpen game. So if you kind of view it through that spectrum, Matthews giving you four innings isn't any worse than that. Bernie, great stuff. Thank you. It was fun to hang out between games. Enjoy this second game, and we'll talk to you as the week goes along here at KMOX.
0: All right, Matt. Am I going to be listening to you after the game?
1: I'll be there.
0: All right. I'll be there, too. See you, buddy.
1: Very good. That's Bernie Mickles. We got about 15 seconds here on this edition of Redbird Rush Hour. Then I'll break for about 5 minutes, and then we will get underway with game number two pregame. It is the Cardinals and the Reds, and the second game of the doubleheader. Our coverage begins next here on KMOX.
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17: Were we just talking a few moments ago? Cardinals Reds playing two games today. Welcome back into St. Louis Cardinals baseball and into another edition.

0: Of Ameren Total Access here on the Cardinals Radio Network. The voice of the Cardinals, John Rooney, along with Rick Yorta and Mike Claiborne. They are all in Cincinnati. My name is Matt Pauley, coming your way from St. Louis, and we're hoping for a Cardinals doubleheader sweep today after they won Game 1 by a 2-1 score. In case you missed any of it, let's relive the first part of today with today's replay.
1: Kick and the pitch. Burleson rips it down the right field line. That ball's going to the wall. Baez is going to score. Picking it up, Marte being waved around. Here comes Herrera. And the ball gets away from the second baseman, McLean, who was the cutoff man. The Cardinals have a two-run double from Alec Burleson to open up the day-night doubleheader in Cincinnati. The pitch. Swing and a miss. He came back to strike out De La Cruz, who has struck out 125 times. The 1-2 pitch. Swing and a miss. He struck him out. De La Cruz struck out. Sal Stewart struck out. The pitch. Stevenson swings and he strikes out, missing the four-seamer at 95. There's a swing and a drive to center field. That's hit deep back toward the wall, and the ball goes off the wall, and here is Jordan going for another triple. He's in there safely. Dane Myers hit the wall. The ball hit the wall. And then Jordan kept on running for his fourth triple. Batting 205 this year, he swings and misses the changeup, and that's four batters up, four strikeouts for Quinn Matthews. Ground ball to third. Nice high hop. Blaze Jordan throws out his counterpart, and Matthews, who ran into a speed bump, gets out of trouble, leaving the bases loaded.
2: Next pitch is a swing and a miss, and the bat goes flying just past the camera well. He had great distance on that bat, but he picks up a strikeout, and it's 5-4 Quinn Matthews. Another payoff pitch coming up, and here it comes. 3-2 pitch, swing and a miss. He struck him out. A good finish to the inning for Quinn Matthews, who picked up strikeout number 7.
3: Another one on the way. Swing and a miss, and he chased the changeup, and he's down on strikes. That's the first strikeout for Luis this afternoon as he waits on the next pitch. And it's a strike 3 call. Down on strikes he goes for the third time this afternoon. And for Gastelum, it's gotten off to a good start for him. 2 strikeouts so far in the inning. Pauses. Now comes to the plate. Check swing. Did he go? Yes, he did. Strikeout. Now the ball gets away from Pajes, and he throws down to Burleson for the out. So strikeout, 2-3 to lead things off here in the bottom of the sixth.
2: Next pitch from Soriano, a swing and a miss. He struck him out. He gets Marte, and the Cardinals have struck out 12 Reds through the first 7 innings of play.
1: Stevenson has good power. He swings and taps that one slowly. Stanek gets to it, takes it to the bag himself. The ball was tapped between the mound and first base. Stanek picked it up and gets the out on Stevenson. The 2-strike pitch. Swing and a miss. He gets it with a sweeper. 1 gone in the 9th inning with the Cardinals leading in Cincinnati 2-1. Nobody on base. The payoff pitch. Strike 3 called. And he tried to challenge it. Sorry, you're out of challenges. 2 down. The Reds are down to their last strike. The 0-2 pitch for Tolia. Strike 3 called for a Redbird winner. Riley O'Brien strikes out the side, and this ballgame has come to an end. And Ricky, who would have thought the 2 runs in the first inning for the Cardinals would stand up?
0: And that does bring us to this game after the Cardinals win Game 1 by a 2-1 score. The pitching matchup, Andre Pallante going for St. Louis, 12-6, 3.46 ERA, has a sub-1 ERA in the month of August, and over his last 5 starts, he is 2-0 with a 1.80 ERA. He has a career 8-4 record with a 2.18 ERA, 60 strikeouts in 21 appearances against the Reds over his career, and he is looking to continue to have some success against them. He pitched against them on July 25th when he went 7 scoreless innings, giving up just 2 hits. Also pitched against them back on May 23rd, where he gave up just 1 run in 6 innings of work. It'll be Rhett Lauder making the start today for the Cincinnati Reds. He comes in with a 4-8 record of 5.15 ERA. He has given up 2 runs or less in each of his last four appearances. Career numbers against the Cardinals, 1-0 with a 1.38 ERA, 11 strikeouts in three appearances. This is going to be his third appearance against them this season, and so far this year he's given up a total of two runs over eight innings. We'll take a break, and when we come back, generally we would hear from Oliver Marmol, but today we're going to hear from his bench coach, Daniel Descalso. We'll talk with Klaibs. That's coming up in just a moment. It's the Cardinals and Reds, game two of a doubleheader. This is Ameren Total Access on the Cardinals Radio Network, powered by Graybar.
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16: Well, we have a chance to visit with Danny Descalzo. You're going to pinch hit for Ollie because we normally talk to him, and I'm tired of talking to him. He's tired of talking to me. But anyway, it's nothing like getting the first one of a doubleheader.
17: Yeah, you know, quick turnaround. You don't usually have doubleheader first day of the series, but you know, it's nice to get that first one. Hopefully now we're set up for the sweep.
16: So how do you set up your pitching at this point? Because you use quite a few guys to get that first win.
17: Yeah, I think the approach we took was, let's, you know, find a way to win the first one, and then you know, you figure out the second one when we get there. We got Andre throwing game two. He's done a really nice job going deep into ball games for us this year, and we'll rely on the guys that didn't pitch in game one to finish it for game two.
16: I know there was an issue going on with the umpires. Was there a technical breakdown or something when Ollie went, because they never explained it to anybody?
17: Yeah, at some point during the game, our video room lost power, so we didn't have the ability to call on the phone down there, and Chad and his crew in there didn't have any replay. All we had was the broadcast, so the umpires were going to allow us a little extra time if we needed a challenge, but no challenge plays came about, and we were able to get back and rolling.
16: What is it about this ball club? You guys can go out and slug one day, and then you can come out today, give up one run, and still play a complete game.
17: Yeah, you know, that's baseball. You know, some days you come out and score 11 runs. Other days you score two and get a fantastic pitching performance. You know, Quinn was working hard out there. Worked out some jams, but it was nice to see him, you know, punch out a bunch of guys today. And the bullpen did an outstanding job. So we can find a lot of different ways to win games.
16: You are the bench coach, and that means you are the man who has to pay attention to detail in every aspect and always have an answer when the manager looks at you. What's been the most fun part about watching this team play this season? Because we've seen growth right in front of our eyes.
17: Yeah, I think the fun part for us is watching some of these young guys have success when maybe everyone outside of this room wasn't counting on that. And so when you're a young player and you're trying to establish yourself in this league, as an individual and as a part of a winning team, a winning culture. When you have some success early, you can kind of build on that. That's when you can really start to take advantage and grow as a player.
16: From a lineup perspective, it hasn't been posted yet, but I'm getting the feeling that everybody who didn't play in the first game will probably be playing this game, and you'll get some other guys off their feet.
17: Yeah, there'll be an opportunity to move some guys around. You saw, you know, JJ had first part of the game one off, so he'll be in there. Maybe see a different DH, but we'll go out and figure it. We have a game plan. We'll go check with the manager and make sure we want to stick to it, and then we'll get the lineup out for game two.
16: Thank you, sir, for the time. You know what? You're almost better than that guy. Don't that's between you and me. Yeah.
17: Appreciate it, Clips.
4: Thank you.
0: Ollie Daniel, thank you for that. I can tell you what the Cardinals lineup looks like for game two. J.J. Weatherholt, after getting the day off in game one, is leading off at second. Ivan Herrera will catch the second game. Alec Burleson at first base, batting third, batting fourth. The DH, Jordan Walker. Joshua Baez will start in right field. He's the five hitter. Nathan Church in center field, batting sixth. Mason Wynn, the shortstop. He's the seven hitter. Brian Torres gets to start in left field today, batting eighth. And batting ninth, the third baseman, Blaze Jordan. They'll face off against right-hander Rhett Lauder, with Andre Pallante going for the Cardinals. Not a lot going on when it comes to the Cardinals minor league system, but we'll give you an update on where everybody's at and what's going to be coming up there. We'll do that in just a moment. This is Ameren Total Access on the Cardinals Radio Network, powered by Graybar.
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0: Cardinals Cardinals and Reds, game two of a doubleheader. Welcome back in. This is Ameren Total Access. Cardinals won the first game today by a 2-1 score. Not a lot to tell you about what's going on across the Cardinals minor league system. Monday is a day off for the full season affiliates. Tomorrow, AAA Memphis is going to be home against Jacksonville. Memphis this year overall has a record of 67-53, had a great first half and locked in a playoff spot. In the second half, they are 20-25. As far as AA goes, Springfield plays at Arkansas coming up tomorrow. Springfield overall is 58-55, but in the second half, they lead the Texas League's Northern Division at 27-18. They've got the best record in not just the Northern Division, but they are tied for the best record in the Texas League in the second half of the season. High A Peoria plays at Lansing coming up tomorrow. Peoria's second half numbers, they're 23-24. However, in a stacked Western Division of the Midwest League, that puts them in second to last place. And then the Palm Beach Cardinals, they're going to get back at tomorrow. They'll be at home against Fort Myers. Palm Beach has a 23-25 second half record. That puts them in second place in the Eastern Division of the Florida State League. Cardinals and Reds tonight. We'll take a break, and when we come back, we'll go to Great American Ballpark to go inside the clubhouse. That's up next. Excuse me, inside the park. I beg your pardon. Inside the park. That's what's up next on Ameren Total Access here on the Cardinals Radio Network, powered by Graybar.
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0: We're
4: We're inside the ballpark here at Great American Ballpark in Cincinnati. Game two between the Cardinals and the Cincinnati Reds just around the corner. Along with the voice of the Cardinals, John Rooney and Ricky Horton, I'm Mike Claiborne, and we had some fun in the first game. Not as many runs as we thought, but we got the job done.
5: I thought it would be a 9-7 game, frankly, when I saw that you have two pitchers that have had very little experience, in fact, next to none for Quinn Matthews on the Cardinals side, and their pitcher, who's never made a big league start. He's 34 years of age in this ballpark. John, I'm stunned the way the game turned out, but very pleased with it as well.
6: Well, the Cardinals had many opportunities to add to a 2-0 and then a 2-1 lead, but the pitching made it stand up. That's the impressive thing. Going back over the last 3 or 4 days, the relief pitching. In fact, going back to the Phillies series, relief pitching gave the Cardinals a chance to come back in the game they lost to the Phillies and then helped them beat the Phillies 2 and then win 2 out of 3 against the Cubs and certainly win this game today.
5: Can't win 10 out of 14 games, Claibs, unless your bullpen's good, and it has been.
4: It has been very good, and it's something that a month ago we were wondering, were we ever going to win another game? But that's how the game works. You have those streaks, and we're having one right now, and they're going to take advantage of it, we hope. I'll tell you something that really stood out. When J.J. Weatherholt pinch hit, and you named the lineup of Weatherholt, Baez, and just down, it's like five guys that you say, okay, here we
5: go. Could happen.
4: This could be special
5: right
4: here. And we may see this for a while. So it was really fun to see that for the first time. And when you think about some other players that are on the way, I really feel good about the direction now.
5: Yeah, the direction is really good. There's no question the direction is good. I think the Cardinal fan base is really catching on to, you know, what the vision is for this team to develop and get better. And, you know, it's not that there aren't steps backwards. Like we talked, July was not an easy month for the Cardinals, and it wasn't an easy month to root for the Cardinals because things just weren't working. The bullpen was not doing very well. Jojo Romero got hurt. So you just had a lot of things that weren't working. But, boy, there's the future's bright in my mind.
6: Oh, I think so. And I also like the versatility that Oliver Marmol has with his lineup now. As Baez is going to play in right field, Jordan Walker is going to get a chance to DH, get off his feet for the second game. And it's Herrera behind the plate. So all three catchers are going to get work behind the plate today. And on the mound, it's Andre Pallante, who has done a marvelous job handcuffing the Reds in his young career.
4: Yeah, that's the one team he has their number already. And the fact that he's done that along with he gives you innings.
6: Yeah.
4: And you're going to need innings today considering how you used your bullpen in game one.
5: With pitchers with more than 50 innings against the Reds, the only pitcher that has a better ERA is Max Scherzer than Andre Pallante. That's how good he's been against the Reds. The Reds don't like facing him, whether it's out of the pen or in the rotation. But, you know, Pallante has more weapons, 100% right. The slider that he has is much better. The curveball, I think, has gotten better because the slider's better. And, you know, he's able to pitch inside on right-handers. He's got that kind of goofy thing that he throws in on lefties to get that 4-3. I would imagine J.J. Weatherholt's going to be busy here tonight.
4: I don't think there's any doubt, and it'll be interesting to see how things look for Joshua Baez in right field. A little bit of a different setup here. But I'll tell you the other player that I think, well, I'm going to say right now, he's my pick to click.
5: Okay.
4: We did him in the postgame, star of the game. Ivan Herrera is looking at a lot of walks. So that tells me he's seeing the ball really well. And once he starts to see the ball, he can really start turning on some pitches. So I'm going on a limb right now. Ivan Herrera.
5: I'm a little disappointed I didn't say it first. But I do like your choice. I feel like he is for the reasons you mentioned. You pointed that out in the first game today, this afternoon, that boy, his eye was good. He was taking close pitches, working those walks, and
4: won a challenge.
5: Yeah, won a challenge. That's kind of the beginning of something. I'm going to go with Jordan Walker, and the reason. He's quietly had 5 hits last 2 games. He's not that quiet, but I mean, he can't do anything quietly. He stands out. But you know, 5 hits in the last 2 days, and I feel like, you know, he's going to strike out some. I can live with that if you're doing the kind of producing that he's doing.
6: I'll take Brian Torres.
5: All right,
6: this is where he got his first big league hit and his first major league home run in the same game.
4: Ricky, I tell you what, in lieu of you not being able to have Herrera, tell you what, I'll let you guess the attendance tonight.
5: Oh, I'll do that, but I'll have to think about it, but it'll be a while. I can't guess it before they come in because, you know, weather was a factor, although that seems to not be a factor any longer.
4: Let's hope it's not a factor.
5: Yeah.
4: For Ricky Horton and the voice of the Cardinals, John Rooney, I'm Mike Claiborne, and yes, we are inside the ballpark in Cincinnati.
0: All right, thank you, guys. 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When we return, we'll hear a conversation with Cardinals TV voice Chip Carey. He'll chat with Mike Claiborne. That's up next. 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
6: With Chip Carey one down and another one to go, this ball club seems like it's moving in the right direction right now.
7: Yeah, you win series, you take your chances, right? We've got 40-some-odd games left, and they've given themselves a chance. Three games out in the wild card. I think if you asked everybody in St. Louis at the start of spring training, would the Cardinals be three over in mid-August with a chance to go to the playoffs? I think we all would have taken that. So, yeah, they're pitching well. They're hitting. The top of the order is starting to do its thing, and we know all about the defense. So, yeah, you're right. Things trending in the right direction.
6: You know what was interesting during the game when Weatherholt came in to pinch hit? It's Weatherholt followed by Baez, followed by Walker, followed by Herrera. Those five names right there gives you a feeling like, okay, here we go.
7: Homegrown guys, right? Homegrown guys that have a chance to make an impact, not just in the organization, but with the baseball. It's really an exciting time. I think the obvious Baez debut at Wrigley Field was one of those turn on the light bulb moments, or hey, we've turned the corner kind of moments, to see a kid go through what he went through professionally and endure that and get here when he was ready. And to have that kind of success early is a great credit to the guys in the organization that helped him along. The best thing is there's more coming, and I think that's what really has us all very excited.
6: You know, the other thing I like about this team, they can play it any way you want it. They can go out and score a bunch of runs. They can play good defense and pitch like we saw in the first game. And then they've shown the ability to come from behind.
7: Yeah, our manager would sure like a 7-0 game every now and then. His hair's getting grayer by the minute. But you're right. You know, the kinds of games that they're playing are really good primers for what playoff baseball is all about, if and when you get there. Base runners are rally. One walk can lead to all kinds of problems for a pitching staff. Somebody comes up and is the unexpected hero. Nothing faces them. In fact, in game one today, we saw Ollie and the whole bench just sort of smiling through it when, you know, we're in the eighth inning and the big boys for the Reds were coming up. They've been there, done that, and that's not to say they're taking it for granted, but I think they're growing in confidence, to your point, that they know that they can win whatever the game calls for, which is a really great sign.
6: You know, one of the things I'm looking forward to is watching Pallante. You know, he's a guy that gives you length, and that's what they're going to need right now as far as pitching is concerned.
7: And he's dominated the Reds. You know, that usually means it's going to be an interesting game. Who knows how it's going to turn out, because I didn't think game one was going to be 2-1. But it's really fun watching how Andre has turned from a guy who wonders if he belongs to a guy that's seeing that he does belong and having the confidence to take the ball. I don't think any of us would have said, hey, wow, I'm really fired up that Pallante's pitching last year, because he lost 15 games. I think we're starting to see that meme change a bit. I'm looking forward to seeing what this guy does. He knows what he's doing. He's growing with confidence, and he's become a mainstay in the rotation.
6: All right, what's the bullpen going to look like in this game?
7: Well, if you can close, we're in great shape. If Brad has to close, we're in deep trouble. We'll leave it at that.
6: Thank you, sir.
7: You got it, buddy.
1: Hi, Claves Chip. Thank you. Appreciate that for sure. As we are getting you ready for the second game of a doubleheader between the Cardinals and Reds, if you're just now popping back in with us and maybe you heard the end of the post game of game number one when John Rooney was signing off for the end of the game broadcast, I should say.

0: You may have heard there was a little bit of rain. Looks like everything is, you can knock on wood, looks like everything is in pretty good shape. And we should get baseball coming your way here in just a little while. Let's take a break. We'll come back and we'll hear a little bit from Riley O'Brien after he took the sole National League lead in saves in game number one of our doubleheader with his 31st. We'll hear from Riley coming up in just a moment. This is Ameren Total Access on the Cardinals Radio Network, powered by Graybar.
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0: Set for game number two of our doubleheader between the Cardinals and the Reds. Game one went the Cardinals' direction 2-1. Pitching was awesome, especially from the bullpen that covered five innings. And Riley O'Brien came on, faced three batters, got three strikeouts, and collected his 31st save of the year. Him with 31 saves, that's number two in all of Major League Baseball, and it is tops in the National League. And he's on quite the heater right now. 10 straight scoreless outings for O'Brien going back to July 22nd. And since the calendar turned to July, over his last 16 appearances, he has a 1.17 ERA, 18 strikeouts in 15 and a third innings, and has converted 10 of his last 11 saves attempt. Time to go inside the clubhouse built by Window Nation. After the game, he spoke with Danny Wexelman on Cardinals TV.
11: 31 saves for you. What does that mean? Number mean to you?
12: It's not a number I really look at too much right now. I'm sure I'll appreciate it more in the offseason, but right now I'm just focused on getting ready and doing what I can do.

0: every day to help us win.
1: Yeah, what have you learned about yourself throughout this season as you moved into the closer role for the Cardinals?
0: I think I've shown that I can handle it. I think I've shown I've had some success and then haven't had some success, but I've been able to get out of it. I think I'm just kind of growing into that role.
1: Five shutout from the bullpen. What did you see from your guys today?
0: I mean, they were great. They attacked the zone with good stuff. That's huge to set the tone in the first game of the doubleheader. And thought we threw the ball really well.
1: How much do you enjoy being out there with those guys and just spending time with them?
0: It's fun. It's a good group of guys. We have a good attitude throughout the day. We're usually pretty consistent. We're having fun out there no matter what. And then when it's time to lock it in, we're locking it in.
1: Riley, thank you so much. Go celebrate.
0: Yeah, of course. Thank you.
2: That was Danny Wexelman talking with Riley O'Brien right after game number one when he locked down the save. 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One more break. We'll come back and go over some scores from around baseball, at least some schedule from around baseball. Still not a lot has taken place across all of Major League Baseball today. And then we'll get you set for the Cardinals and the Reds, game two of a doubleheader. It's all coming up on Ameren Total Access. 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
2: Cardinals looking for a doubleheader sweep of the Cincinnati Reds after winning game number one by a 2-1 score. Wrapping up Ameren Total Access, the schedule of games across Major League Baseball impacting the Cardinals. First off, NL Central teams in action. The Pirates in about 35 minutes will begin a series against the Tigers. Carmen Machinski on the mound today for Pittsburgh. He's 6-5. And then at

0: about 7 o'clock or so at Wrigley. It's the Cubs and the White Sox. Shota Imanaga is going to start for the Cubs. Other games impacting the wild card race getting started in about 13 minutes. Two teams that the Cardinals are chasing in the wild card standings, the Marlins and the Phillies, they're going to match up against each other. Marlins are 64-61, while the Phillies are 67-58. Jansen Junk against Christopher Sanchez, the pitching matchup. The Diamondbacks, they are in Boston to match up against the Red Sox, so Cardinals fans are Red Sox fans tonight. And the Padres, they are in New York to take on the Mets. Walker Buehler going for the Padres. Cardinals fans can be Mets fans tonight as well. In our game, the Cardinals have Andre Pallante on the mound. The voice of the Cardinals, John Rooney, along with Rick Yordan and Mike Claiborne, they are all in Cincinnati, and they'll be bringing you the game. It is game two of our doubleheader, and it's on the way next on the Cardinals Radio Network, powered by Graybar.
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